0: Officials say they have the situation under control. This is CBS News.
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3: I'm Gail Hurd. A North Carolina resident is among the Americans flown to Nebraska for monitoring after being on board the cruise ship at the center of a deadly hantavirus outbreak. The North Carolina Department of Health and Human Services confirmed Monday that one person from NC was on board that ship and has been evacuated to a national quarantine unit at the University of Nebraska Medical Center in Omaha. The person's identity is not being released. One man was arrested in Raleigh. Police filed three juvenile petitions for their alleged involvement in a shooting last month at Triangle Town Center. 18-year-old Marcus Neal is charged with three counts of assault with a deadly weapon, inflicting serious injury, two counts of assault with a deadly weapon, and other weapons charges. Detectives have also filed juvenile petitions against three young people believed to be involved in the shooting for misdemeanor rioting and misdemeanor assault. The shooting happened April 17th at the Triangle Town Center, which opened one day later. Three people were hospitalized in the shooting. Look for an overnight low of 42. Gail Hurd, WPTF News.
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0: 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It's Brian Kilmeade.
1: Hi, everyone, from 48th and 6th in Midtown Manhattan, heard around the country, around the world. This is the Brian Kilmeade Show. Michael Makovsky is going to be joining me at the bottom of the hour, President CEO of the Jewish Institute for National Security of America, a leading Washington, D.C.-based bureau, based policy and educational organization. How does he feel about Bibi Netanyahu saying last night that it's necessary for us to wean ourselves off American aid? Why? They see what the Democrats are saying. They are actually running against defunding Israel. The one democracy in the Middle East, the one country that actually fights with us, doesn't talk about fighting with us, that hasn't abandoned us in this time. It always has our back. If it's not pure intelligence, it's actually physically fighting with us. And the Democrats said, want to walk away. Michael Goodwin standing by, too. How about this maniac mayor we have? This tax-to-rich philosophy, which is permeating and going right through everybody on the Democratic Party. I find it scary. And hopefully it's a dead-end philosophy that America will not fall victim to. Let's go to the big three.
2: Number three.
3: This is about reversing some of the progress we made in the civil rights movement.
4: I never thought I would see the day that the United States Supreme Court would be so openly partisan with what it's been doing.
5: Well, remember, there's a corrupt shadow hanging over the Supreme Court.
1: You believe this? Gerrymandering and more as all sides posture in politics for a midterm advantage and always finding somebody to complain about, if not Trump, the Supreme Court that Trump helped put in place.
2: Number two.
6: I think it's going to be a much broader conversation. You have the number one, number two economies and militaries in the world. I think you will see conversations around a board of investment, a board of trade, Boeing deals.
1: Yep, there's a lot going on. President Trump's Big China Week. What are the goals and who has the upper hand? We'll discuss it.
2: Number one.
7: I mean, at the end of the day, he wants to get the strait open back up. He wants to have some sort of agreement on the nuclear enrichment of the uranium. And he has one ability, his real one leverage point is this blockade. And the blockade has been working.
1: Admiral McCarrivan weighing in. Unacceptable and insulting. That's the reaction of President Trump over the last proposal from Iran to end the war. We have the details. And are we slowly marching back to a full-scale war? I really think so, because I don't think we have a choice. I don't think it's going to happen with the president in Japan, but I could see him doing Operation Freedom, back putting that back in place, which says we're going to open up the strait ourselves. With me right now is Michael Goodwin, New York Post columnist. Michael, I don't know. I saw your column this weekend. It was very similar to the theme I had on my One Nation show on Sunday night. It's essentially this tax the rich, let's vilify the rich and the successful, and tax success is a very scary theme that most Democratic candidates are using these days.
8: Right, Brian. I think it's, I guess, great minds think alike here, but your show and my column. But I do think it's beyond tax the rich. It's using the tax system to punish success. It is designed to kind of hold them up to ridicule while you turn them upside down and try to empty their pockets. I mean, it is the most crazy idea, because it's what the rich, for whatever faults you may want to assign them, they spend a lot of money. And when you have a fair number of people spending a lot of money on houses, on education, on philanthropy, it lifts the entire city. I mean, and they pay the most taxes already under our progressive tax code. So it is really about killing the golden geese. I mean, it makes no sense in terms of the city's own welfare. It is a purely political message aimed at the far, far left, but it has no basis in reality, and it is completely ignorant of the city's complex financial situation.
1: It's crazy. I just thought when a socialist gets to see the books and realizes the rallies are over, the TikTok videos don't matter, I'm looking there, the doors are closed, I'm looking at my checkbook, I'd say, okay, I got to get more revenue. How do I do it? Well, I could raise tax, or I could start meeting with these business people, find out what ideas they have, find out if they would build another building, rent another skyscraper, and maybe expand opportunities, invest in certain school, you know, whatever. Instead, he pumps out a TikTok video when he needs $5.4 billion and tries to vilify a guy that bought a $230 million condo. Listen to this.
9: It was creepy and weird.
10: Agree.
9: I mean, like, knock, knock, knock on the window. Like, huh. Mayor of New York City.
10: Knock on the screen, yeah.
9: Yeah, on the screen. Like,
10: yeah. Like, how many times have you watched that video?
9: Three. Like, you literally look at the first time, you're like, you got to be kidding me. Okay? And then the second time, you're like, you know what? This is actually, this has gone from creepy to actually not really creepy. This has gone to frightening because, yeah. You know, the CEO of United Healthcare was killed just a few blocks from my house. And anything that creates like an agitation in the extremist on either side of the aisle is a frightening dynamic. I mean, you know, if we look at what happened in D.C.,
1: He's right. And we're talking about Ken Griffin, CEO of Citadel, who says he doesn't know if he's going to abandon his Park Avenue complex, which is worth $6 billion, but he's moving all his attention to Miami now.
8: Right. And you see, Brian, the whole financial services industry is so fundamental to the New York economy. I mean, there's one study that estimates 1 in 10 private jobs are related to the financial services industry, the kind of company that Ken Griffin has. And so the spinoff of these people, what they spend in the city, and how they are taxed. So this idea that you want to ridicule them, you want to scare them, you want to drive them away. I mean, this to me shows that Mamdani is financially illiterate. He will destroy the city. You would think he would want good-paying jobs so that he can provide more of the free giveaways that he promises. But the less money he has and the more people who need it, the less he will succeed in his socialist ideas. So it just makes no sense, no matter how you slice his actions.
1: So the other thing is, I would spend all my time with Mike Bloomberg. I would say, Mike, how did you do it? He has classes for mayors. How did you do it for 3 terms? Even though he didn't end up with strong approval ratings, he was very good mayor. Very good mayor. And he also is a Democrat. So you don't have to give up your Democratic principles. He's a liberal Democrat guy. But he also knows that he outworked everyone to be successful. He knew no one. He didn't come from money. He's a self-made billionaire. Yes, you can be a billionaire. Listen to this genius from Queens who wants to be president of the world. Listen to this.
11: You can't earn $1 billion.
12: That's right.
11: You just can't earn that.
12: That's exactly correct.
11: You can get market power. You can break rules. You can do all sorts of things. You can abuse labor laws.
12: Yep.
11: You can pay people less than what they're worth.
12: Yep.
11: But you can't earn that, right? Since you didn't earn that, you have to create a myth of earning it.
1: Can you? I listened to this maybe 10 times. What the hell is she talking about?
8: She makes you dumber.
1: Yeah, right? She really does.
8: Yeah, because she doesn't understand anything about economics. Although supposedly she got an economics degree, an undergraduate at Boston University, which I would think that BU would disavow her as an alumnus because she's an embarrassment every time she opens her mouth about the economy.
1: And no question. I mean, between that, her statement about the revolution, did you hear this? Cut 27.
13: You look at Thomas Jefferson writing to Madison in revolt of British aristocracy. The American Revolution was against the billionaires of their time. And so it's actually the most American thing in the world for us to be fighting for the working class. And it's actually patently un-American to try to aspire to transform our country into a place of kings.
1: So I mean, as Ted Cruz said, if she was in ninth grade and said that's her answer and why we had a revolution, she would get an F.
8: Right. Because freedom doesn't really interest her, right? She wants more and more government control. If she were alive during the revolution, she would have been on the British side.
1: No question. And by the way, how rich were our founding fathers? All of them. Jefferson was rich. Washington was rich. Madison was rich. Monroe was rich. These were people, all Adams was a self-made successful lawyer. See, these were well-to-do people. They put it all on the line for freedom and autonomy and liberty. It wasn't about fighting billionaires. It was it's not wanting to be a colony anymore. And and about taxation without representation. They had no say, and these taxes were coming fast and furious, and that led to the rebellion. How does she not know that, and why is she so confident in her ignorance?
8: I wonder how she explains the Boston Tea Party. Was that a revolt against tea because billionaires drink tea? Was that what that was about?
1: I don't know. You're playing it out more than I could. Right. So it's just, yeah. it's just crazy what's happening. So let me ask some. Do you think that we're going to look at Democrats running separately? For example, will the guys like Governor Shapiro and Beshear and will they run as moderate?

0: seats in the Senate. So it's going to have to compromise with the more traditional Democrats. Now, that's a smaller wing, but the Democrats, the far left, they cannot have a majority without uniting the party. So that's what this election, the midterms, will be the first sign of that. But then I think for the Democrats in the national election in 28, it's going to be about, can they unite their party? I do not, at this point, see a single candidate who can come anywhere close to that.
1: So that's going to be interesting. So last, before we go, I asked Ben Shapiro last night, I asked, who's the heir apparent on the right? And everyone's talking about Rubio and the vice president. Before I get your take, here's his. Cut 31.
2: But if you are looking at, for example, the Cauchy odds right now, Marco Rubio is climbing. There's a reason for that. He's incredibly competent. There's some governors out there who are incredibly competent. So, I don't think that it's a clear field for the vice president. Again, I think he has the advantage going in, but things change, and we'll see who the president decides to get behind.
1: So what do you think?
0: No, look, I think J.D. Vance is being counted out too early. I think he's a formidable candidate. I also think Ron DeSantis has to be considered, along with Rubio. So to me, those are three people to keep an eye on: DeSantis, Rubio, and J.D. Vance.
1: Interesting, because J.D., I don't think Rubio runs if J.D. runs. And J.D.'s 99% there, but he did say, you know, I got another kid on the way. I'm young. I might not want to do this. It's become more and more dangerous to be a politician.
0: Yeah.
1: And, you know, if what happens at the end of the second term, usually that president, no matter who it is, runs out of gas a little bit, and people want to change. So if he feels that way, maybe he doesn't. But the one thing about Rubio, he would have to resign because of the law that says you can't talk politics if you're in the State Department, you know, if you work for the government, where the vice president can go around and talk about all the policies he wants, and he can do it on Air Force too. So Rubio resigning to run for president against the sitting vice president, I don't think that makes any sense.
0: Well, he would have to do it sometime, presumably next year in 2027, so that he would have enough time. So let's say a year from now, if he's running for president, he would probably start making noises about giving up. I mean, that's a good rule. He can't do both. And I think it's a good idea that if he's going to run, he will resign. But I would predict that's more like next year.
1: I hear you. Thanks so much. Michael Goodwin, we appreciate it.
0: My pleasure, Brian. Thank you.
1: 1-866-408-7669. Back with you in a moment.
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0: 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It's Brian Kilmeade.
1: There's good news here, which I actually think this is the beginning of the end of this war. I think between what's going on economically and what's going on militarily, the Ukrainian attacks on Russian energy infrastructure, mm-hmm. I think Putin's ability to sustain this war is coming to an end.
2: I do so too. And Richard Haass knows, I think he, and I hope he's right. And it's been one of the most phenomenal comeback stories, Ukraine withstanding. They adapted, they innovated, and now they're leading the world in drone technology and robotic attack. I guess attack robots. I mean, it's unbelievable what's taken place there. Meanwhile, back to what's happening locally here, Mandami, like the Seattle mayor, doing the best they can to put their socialist policies in place and ruining their respective cities. Ted, you're in Pennsylvania. Hey, Ted.
3: Yes, sir. How are you today, Brian?
2: Can you believe what we're dealing with here in New York?
3: I can, but for a few other reasons. I appreciate your show, your brilliance, and your ability to listen and learn from callers and other
2: yep.
3: like-minded individuals. But I listen to a lot of radio shows, many out of New York City. And my point being that all the discussions regarding Mandami and how he's failing are in our eyes only. In his eyes, he is succeeding to destroy New York.
2: Yeah.
3: And that's his goal. That's his goal, man. And I don't think there's another way to put it more plainly or clearly that it's not his attempt to give something for free without knowing the consequences.
2: But, Ted, how do you explain this? You know that he wants another 4 years after this, and then you know he wants higher office. You don't do that at 34 years old and put this type of effort in if you just want to be four and done.
3: I understand that, but I think his goal in the long term, if he can destroy New York City in less than 4 years, he'll have enough people that have only lived there less than 3 years to vote for him again. I've got people in my store telling me directly that the people who voted for him have lived in New York City for less than 3 years. So it's short-sightedness. I agree with what you're saying. But I think he would be darn proud to do it in 3 years, whether it took that or seven.
2: I think Adams wants his job back. He'll give it another run. I think Cuomo's shot. He's a flawed candidate. We'd like to see someone come in there like a Bloomberg who just wants to get things done. When you're a mayor, Ted, it really doesn't matter what party you're in. It's because it's so much of an X's and O's job. It's about performing and getting business moving and making it everything efficient, picking up the garbage. The 34-year-old academic doesn't want to do that. And it's clearly showing. He'll be vulnerable, but sadly, it won't be from a Republican. It'll be from another Democrat. You listen to Brian Kilmeade Show.

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1: I'm Gail Hurd. One person is dead after a house caught on fire Monday morning in Chapel Hill. Chapel Hill Fire and Rescue says the fire started around 7 a.m. at the corner of Redbud Road and Honeysuckle Road. Fire officials said crews found one person dead in the home. There are no other reports of injuries. The cause of the fire remains under investigation. And the Raleigh Police Department and Wake County Sheriff's Office hosted the ceremony for fallen officers at Hayes Barton Baptist Church Monday. State Attorney General Jeff Jackson gave a message to all in law enforcement.
2: And to every officer here, I want you to hear this clearly, and I want you to hear it directly from me. We have your back because you have ours.
1: Among those 25 officers remembered, Roger Smith, who was shot and killed in the Wake Med Garner emergency room in November, Gabriel Torres, who was killed in the 2022 mass shooting in the Headingham neighborhood, and Wake County Deputy Ned Byrd. Gail Hurd, WPTF News.
3: CBS News Brief. The U.S. Supreme Court clears the way for Alabama to adopt a new House map ahead of the midterm elections. Loyola Law Professor Lori Levinson.
4: I think we're seeing this go across the South predictably, as they have drawn maps even before the decision and now after the decision to eliminate what they would see as black majority districts that would be likely to support the Democratic candidates.
3: Two men are being treated for life-threatening injuries after a gunman opened fire on cars in Cambridge, Massachusetts. Witness Brandon Mansell.
5: I don't think it was anybody in particular. If it was, I feel like only one person would have gotten shot at instead of an entire line of cars.
3: The suspect is being treated for gunshot wounds. President Trump aims to suspend the federal tax on gas due to higher fuel prices. As for how long he would suspend it,
6: until it's appropriate. It's a small percentage, but it's still money.
3: CBS News Brief. I'm Jennifer Kuiper.
0: We're tracking the issues that matter to you.
7: Have you ever heard of this? Every vote counts. And we saw that.
8: Most of the options had run their course. And with hand recount not changing things at all, this seems the appropriate time to step down in a graceful way rather than prolonging it further.
9: I hate to say it, but I think blood's in the water at this point, to use that analogy.
7: You build relationships, and you can build some long-lasting relationships. And I think that's what we saw. I think our citizen came out. Their trust was there. They showed their support.
10: Senate President Pro Tem Phil Berger.
11: Well, we've just learned that Senator Berger has conceded to Rockingham County Sheriff Sam Page. This is an absolutely seismic shift in North Carolina politics.
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9: Cloudy skies overnight, then early morning fog Tuesday in your WPTF forecast. 47 the low, 75 your high on Tuesday, 81 slight chance of showers Wednesday, sunny Thursday, high 74, sunny Friday, high 79.
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0: you're interested in it, Brian's talking about it. You're with Brian Kilmeade.
1: We're at this impasse, and if I were advising the president, I would tell him to look towards your strategic goals. I mean, at the end of the day, he wants to get the strait open back up. He wants to have some sort of agreement on the nuclear enrichment of the uranium. So if you want to do that, you're going to have to get the Iranians to the negotiating table. And he has one ability, his real one leverage point, is this blockade. And the blockade has been working.
2: And that is Admiral McRaven saying, you know, lift the blockade. If they lift their blockade and they go into talks. But I think we're past that point in one respect. They gave a counterproposal, and it's a joke. The counterproposal says, pay us for reparations for the war? Really? Unlock the sanctions? Okay, not a chance. And how about we'll gradually open up the Strait of Hormuz, but we retain control over it? Really? Okay, and they also want us off our bases in the Gulf region. Never going to happen. So it's not serious. The only thing that was somewhat intriguing is that they said that they would move some uranium out of the country and downblend the rest. But they'll mostly talk about the nuclear program 30 days after a deal is signed. Michael Makovsky joins us now. He's the president and CEO of the Jewish Institute for National Security of America, a leading Washington, D.C.-based policy and educational organization focused on U.S. defense and national security issues in the Middle East. Michael, you are American-based, but your thoughts about the counterproposal, the president basically said this is a non-starter. Didn't even somewhat find it intriguing.
3: Well, thanks for having me again, Brian. Good to see you. Look, I agree with you. It's a joke. And as President Trump said, it's completely unacceptable. And with all due respect to Admiral McRaven, I don't think the blockade is working. I think this is the kind of response we got from the Iranians early on in the war, right before the war. So I think we need to put a lot more pressure on the Iranians.
2: So you don't like the blockade? You think they're getting around it through the Caspian
3: Sea? I like the blockade. The mistake is, my organization, we called for it in January. It's a blockade only approach. I think it's clearly squeezing the Iranians, but it's not working in the sense of leading to the Iranians to make major concessions. So I think we need to add more pressure on them, and that means resuming military action.
2: There's mass layoffs right now, according to the New York Times, inside Iran. Businesses are buckling. They were buckling before the war. They were getting destroyed now. Layoffs are spread across every Iranian company, just about. Wartime damages, industrial sites, raw material production, all going by the boards. No one can afford to buy anything. It's heavily, inflation is just through 150%. The real is almost worthless. It was worthless even before this war started. So, and now we understand, if the oil is, they have nowhere to store their oil. I don't really have a good person inside Iran, but the New York Times seems to think they do. So things are really tough there.
3: They are. The problem is what does the regime care about? They don't really care about the people. They care about regime survival. Now, economic problems, like we saw already before the Iranian uprising in late December, could lead the Iranian people to rise up. And that's what the regime does care about. But I think after they massacred tens of thousands of their own people in January, they're feeling better that they could weather this out. They could weather this, and that they could weather whatever the United States throws at them. So I think it's our job to set the conditions even more so for the Iranian regime, for the Iranian people to rise up.
2: So we have to get them some guns, and the Baluchs and the Kurds, whatever. We got to get some unrest roiling a IRGC, many of which aren't getting paid. The regular army's not getting paid. I don't know if the besiege is getting paid. I'm just going by what people are writing in the Middle East. So they got to get some pressure internally, at which time they have to mobilize, which would make them ripe targets, wouldn't they?
3: Yes. So I agree with you. We should be arming the Kurds and any other ethnic group there in Iran that wants to, or any other group of any kind that wants to go against the regime. We are on that way to doing that. President Trump was intending to do it. The Israelis were helping out on this. But then I think President Erdogan of Turkey kind of intervened and dissuaded President Trump. I think President Trump has to go tell Erdogan, basically, we're going ahead. I think that's number one.
2: But Michael, is that the case, or did we give Kurds weapons and they kept them?
3: Yes, there have been reports about that, and that's possible that that actually did happen. I don't really have a lot of understanding of what exactly happened, but there's certainly been reports. But it is my understanding that we didn't do as much as at least we could have because of Turkish opposition. But I think that's one issue. I think the other issue is do no harm, which that means do no deal with the Iranian regime, because I think if we do any deal with the Iranians means going to involve some economic lifeline to the regime, some legitimation of this murderous regime, and that's going to demoralize the Iranian people. And I think one of the levers we haven't really employed here
2: not yet
3: is the Iranian people.
2: So I want you to talk about, for me, this is so irresponsible. Senator Mark Kelly, cut three.
4: We've been briefed by the Pentagon on specific munitions, actually. It's been pretty detailed on Tomahawks, Attackums, SM-3s, THAAD rounds, Patriot rounds, so those interceptor rounds to defend ourselves. And the numbers are, I think it's fair to say it's shocking how deep we have gone into these magazines, because this president got our country into this without a strategic goal, without a plan, without a timeline. Because of that, we've expended a lot of munitions. And that means the American people are less safe, whether it's a conflict in the Western Pacific with China or somewhere else in the world. The munitions are depleted. You may have seen me ask the Secretary of Defense this question about how long it's going to take to replenish. We're talking about years.
2: So why would he reveal that?
3: I don't know. I don't know how true that is. Obviously,
2: I don't know how true it is either, but he says he got briefed on it. So that gives it credibility. It weakens our position. Number one, if he got briefed, is that something he should be keeping secret?
3: I think so. But look, the Democrats want to criticize anything Trump does, and they want to undermine this war, which is ridiculous, obviously, because, by the way, they never say what they would do to prevent a nuclear round. President Trump, in initiating this war and what he did in Midnight Hammer last June, has done more to hurt a setback the Iranian nuclear program than five JCPOAs by the Obama administration, which legalized their program.
2: Not according to Jack Reed and not according to Mark Kelly. Those were great deals, he said. What was wrong with those deals, Michael Makovsky, as you see them?
3: Well, they legalized Iran's nuclear program. They did nothing to get rid of their nuclear facilities. All they did was try to sort of cap their nuclear enrichment and buy time, and did nothing about the missiles, did nothing about the ballistic missiles, which we have seen to be one of the most potent threats the Iranians have. And they're developing ballistic missiles that could eventually reach the eastern seaboard of the United States. So at most it bought time, but it paved the way to a nuclear Iran. So I thought those deals were the JCPOA was disastrous.
2: Of course it was disastrous. And you know who knew it? Chuck Schumer, Ben Cardin, Senator Menendez. A lot of Democrats knew it was disastrous. But they're falling back on it now. It would have expired by now. And they were able to enrich. And the bottom line is we got January 7th. That's what we got from the JCPOA.
3: Right. And now I think President Trump, I thought, deserved a lot of credit for trying to clean up the mess that those deals really kind of enabled, one first with Midnight Hammer and now with this war. I think, though, he got a little sidetracked with the ceasefire, with reduced our leverage, and we got to go back and enhance our leverage. Not because I think we should do a deal with the Iranian regime, but because I think we have to weaken the regime more. And then we got to do what we can on the nuclear program. Then we have to turn it over, I think, to the people of Iran. We don't know if they're going to rise up, but if they do, we got to say we're going to protect them. And that if you have regime collapse in Tehran, then it will take care of all the problems with the nuclear and the Strait of Hormuz.
2: I want you to hear what Benjamin Netanyahu said about the future of the relationship with the U.S. Cut nine.
5: Do you believe it's time for the state of Israel to reexamine and possibly reset its financial relationship to the United States, meaning what the United States provides to Israel on an annual basis?
6: Absolutely. And I've said this to President Trump. I've said it to our own people. Their jaws dropped. But I said, look.
5: Well, what do you mean? What are you saying?
6: I want to draw down to zero the American financial support, the financial component of the military cooperation that we have, because we receive $3.8 billion a year. And I think that it's time that we weaned ourselves from the remaining military support.
5: Can you give me a timetable?
6: I said, let's start now and do it over the next decade, over the next 10 years, but I want to start now. I don't want to wait for the next Congress. I want to start now.
2: Michael, I think he's saying that because he sees what Democrats are running on. Defunding yeah. Israel. And he sees what the extreme right, the podcast world, is running on. Blame Israel, right?
3: Yeah, and I think he thought he'd want to get ahead of that and then offer this before. This didn't come from the Trump administration. This came from Netanyahu. Whether he did the right thing or not, I'm not sure. Whether he regretted it, I should say, I don't know. But he thought he'd get ahead of it, and he basically what I think they're looking for is, you know, 10 more years, as he said. The current MOU, for military aid to Israel expires in 2028. So they want to maybe have a new MOU that at least goes for another 10 years. It zeros out at the end. I'm actually ambivalent about it. I actually see Israel as a tremendous investment for the United States. I do think we need to, because they've been a partner with us, like we have an ally with them, like we have nowhere else. I think at a minimum, we're going to have to, well, we don't have, I think what we should do is try to replenish their stocks because we see what Israel could do really saves our troops from having to do. But I think that's what that's Israeli policy right now. Basically, in 12 years, zero down.
2: See, the thing is, you have a partner in Israel that fights. I'm looking at a NATO ally that wanted to, not even talking to us right now. They are devising a strategy to reopen the strait without even folding us into the talks, let alone having us participate.
3: Yeah, we don't have an ally with like Israel. Imagine if we had an ally like them in Asia that could help weaken the Chinese for us. We don't have one ally. By the way, this is a statistic that just throws me. Israel deployed in the first day of this war, I think 200 combat aircraft. That's more than the Royal Air Force, the British Air Force,
2: wow,
3: has in all its arsenal.
2: Yep.
3: So Israel deployed in the first day against Iranians more warplanes than the British have. This is the state of our West European allies. So I think whatever we could do to invest in Israel, to strengthen them, is a big plus for us and reduces the pressure for us going forward to act as much in the Middle East, because Israel could do a lot on our behalf as it's doing things on its own behalf.
2: All right, so Michael Bukowski with us from the Jewish Institute for National Security of America. But keep in mind, if you're watching the stream, you know that already because the Chiron's been up full time. But Michael, why don't you tell people, I already know some of the most successful businesses in New York City are Jewish-owned businesses. And Mondami's going to lose them soon if this keeps up. Now, in terms of the partnership, tell the American, and you're American, but tell the audience what we get, what America gets from this relationship.
3: Well, we get a lot of things. There's AI, there's technology, there's medical technology. A lot of components in your iPhone come from Israel. I mean, there's a whole list of economic benefits. There's no question. My job is to focus more on the strategic and the security benefits. And that, I think, I think this war, it's an irony here that Israel become, more politically a controversial here in the United States, when I think in this war and in the war, the 12-day war last year, it has shown itself to be such an invaluable ally, more so than it's ever demonstrated itself before. So look, the Iranians are a major threat to the United States. They're a major threat to our other allies, non-Israeli allies in the region as well. They're building ballistic missiles to hit the eastern seaboard. They are one of our, they have killed hundreds of U.S. soldiers over the years, as President Trump is talking about, their biggest sponsor of terror in the world. You can keep going on and on. And it's the Israelis that are are equal partners. I think it's really something. I'd welcome any of your viewers to remind me of something else, but I'm trying to remember another time in American history where we've had an ally effectively be an equal partner of ours in a major military campaign since World War II. I'm really not sure what it is. And I think, you know, Israel right now, at least on the military side, is the one with the special relationship with the United States right now.
2: You know, the thing is, too, we let you guys handle Iran proper. We go to open up the strait. We also say if you hit the Gulf states, we start to take Karg Island apart with every target that you do on UAE or Bahrain or Oman or Saudi Arabia. And that's what we got to do. We're going to have to finish this off. I was hoping this could end in negotiation, but I just don't see any other way to but going back and finishing it off. And it's probably going to happen, Michael, after the China trip.
3: Yeah, that's probably right. Look, people prefer a diplomatic solution. Again, I'm wary of one, even if we could get one. But the Iranians have pretty much, if I may, pretty much given us the middle finger with their with their response here. It's not that different than we've heard from them in the past. This regime, I think the only way we're going to succeed here is if we resume military action. It doesn't mean that it's going to lead them to capitulate, but I think we set the conditions on the energy facilities, whether it's Karg Island, if we can do anything on the nuclear facilities, we set the conditions for the regime to be even weaker.
2: Yep.
3: And then we turn it over to the Iranian people.
2: And let them take it. Michael Makovsky, thanks so much. Let's hope. The good guys win. Thank you, Michael.
3: Yes, amen.
2: Back in a moment. You got it. Back in a moment.
0: Diving deep into today's top stories, it's Brian Kilmeade.

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1: Republican Spencer Pratt is the last thing Los Angeles needs for mayor. Pratt opposes using taxpayer money to build brand new houses for our unhoused neighbors, saying it's time for the homeless to get help or get out. Pratt thinks L.A. needs thousands more police officers rather than more social workers, and Republican Spencer Pratt thinks public employee unions should have less power, not more. L.A. is on the right track and needs to stay the course. Vote no on Republican Spencer Pratt.
2: That is the best ad for Spencer Pratt ever. I've never heard an attack ad actually hit every note. This is exactly why he's running. And if he doesn't get elected, have at it, Los Angeles, because it is not working. You're not on the right track. You need more cops. The unions do have way too much power. And the homeless, nobody has put more billions of dollars into the homeless. It's all failed because it's a drug problem. You don't need more social workers to go knock on doors and say, why is this domestic abuse thing happening? Let me talk it out with you. So to me, I've never seen a better ad meant to attack that actually is making the case for Spencer Pratt. Am I crazy, Allison?
3: Not at all. Completely accurate.
2: I mean, I couldn't believe the ad. It's so perfect.
3: I know, and he has a bunch of other great ads, too. I mean, just Google Spencer Pratt ads.
2: I know, that's not for him. That's against him.
3: Well, that one's for him, but yes, against him. But overall, the whole topic's great.
2: You're right. Those are all the things that'll happen if you don't elect him.
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12: I'm Christopher Cruz in Washington. 18 Americans evacuated from a hantavirus-hit cruise ship are back in the U.S. now. The medical director of the National Quarantine Unit in Nebraska, Dr. Michael Wadman.
13: The 15 that were welcomed here were in good shape. They were in good spirits. They definitely were tired and needed some rest. We did a quick assessment. We brought him into the unit. Very smooth and successful, safe transfer.
12: Three passengers on the cruise ship died. Another potentially deadly virus is spreading in Maine, HIV. CBS's Cammie McCormick.
14: The Bangor Public Health Director says increased homelessness, drug use, and fewer health care options contributed to the outbreak. The first case was identified in Penobscot County in October of 2023. Now there are 41 confirmed cases. The director says the numbers are likely much higher than the state has been able to track. Maine usually has fewer than 40 new cases each year.
12: The Supreme Court has overturned a lower court order to create two mostly black districts in Alabama and has directed the court to reconsider the case. Loyola Law Professor Lori Levinson.
15: The burden is so remarkably high that without the Voting Rights Act, as interpreted before, challenges to these maps will have to make a showing that this was an intentional discrimination.
12: Newly drawn maps could mean more Republicans will be elected to the House from Alabama. President Trump is considering what to do next now that he's rejected Iran's response to a U.S. peace proposal. From the White House, CBS's Natalie Brand reports, Iran says it's prepared to fight if needed or continue diplomatic efforts to end hostilities.
16: President Trump says the ceasefire with Iran is on life support, a day after rejecting the regime's proposal.
17: It's a very simple plan. Iran cannot have a nuclear weapon, and they won't have a nuclear weapon. And they didn't want to go that far.
18: If you
17: can believe it, they didn't. How stupid.
16: The president said Monday Iran has not made enough concessions on nuclear issues and said Iran backed out of allowing the U.S. to retrieve their enriched uranium.
12: The president has floated the idea of a federal gas tax holiday to deal with a sharp increase in gasoline prices since the war began. The sole Democrat on the FCC says the commission is trying to censure ABC TV. CBS's Jim Crisula has that.
19: FCC member Ana Gomez says ABC has been a victim of a, quote, sustained coordinated campaign of censorship and control by the Trump administration. Gomez has released a letter she sent to the CEO of Disney, which owns ABC, saying that the FCC under Republican Chairman Brendan Carr has been weaponized to pressure, quote, a free and independent press. And
20: I want to know what's going on in the world.
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20: There are big questions that all of us are asking. I want to get you the answers.
21: How are you?
20: I'm Tony DeCoppo. 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
22: I'm Melissa Vail. To protect schools and sensitive data, the North Carolina Department of Public Instruction disabled access to the platform Canvas after a global cybersecurity incident in April. As of Monday, the Wake County Public School System has fully restored access for staff and students through Wake ID. Democratic North Carolina Representative Alan Buonsi says that North Carolina public education is in a crisis. He spoke to reporters Monday about new legislation he has introduced called the Fair Share for Public Schools Act. In addition to being a state representative, Buonsi is a father of three and thinks the state's rankings for public schools are ridiculous.
23: It's offensive to me as a parent, and I know it's offensive to millions of parents across the state.
22: A Knightdale man has been sentenced in connection with distributing child pornography. A federal judge sentenced 35-year-old Daniel Shane Tyrolf to 17 and a half years in federal prison. The WPTF forecast, mostly cloudy overnight, low around 47. Melissa Vail, WPTF News.
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1: All right, from 40th and 6th in Midtown Manhattan, heard around the country, around the world. Brian Kilmeade Show coming your way. We are continuing to count down the days to the World Cup in a matter of moments. The man that brought the 94 World Cup here, Alan Rothenberg, he was also, they launched the MLS. The trophy was named after him. He has more to do with the success of U.S. soccer than anyone I've met or you will meet in your lifetime. And I got to get his projections on some of the turbulence the 2026 campaign is getting. Doug Schoen at the bottom of the hour, former Clinton advisor, Democratic strategist, former pollster, as well as a Bloomberg confidant. So before we get to Alan Rothenberg, let's get to the big three.
2: Number three.
3: This is about reversing some of the progress we made in the civil rights movement.
4: I never thought I would see the day that the United States Supreme Court would be so openly partisan with what it's been doing.
5: Well, remember, there's a corrupt shadow hanging over the Supreme Court.
1: Yeah, that is the Democrats upset about what happened in Virginia, where the Virginia Supreme Court overturned their referendum that would have given them four or five more seats. Gerrymandering mania continues. We'll talk about what all sides are trying to do and how the Republicans are beginning to gain from it.
2: Number two.
18: I think it's going to be a much broader conversation. You have the number one, number two economies and militaries in the world. I think you will see conversations around a board of investment, a board of trade, Boeing deals.
1: Yep, that is Mike Waltz weighing in. President Trump's Big China Week. What are the goals and who has the upper hand?
2: Number one.
21: I mean, at the end of the day, he wants to get the strait open back up. He wants to have some sort of agreement on the nuclear enrichment of the uranium. And he has one ability, his real one leverage point is this blockade. And the blockade has been working.
1: That has been working, Admiral McGraven. Unacceptable and insulting. That's the reaction of President Trump over the last proposal that Iran gave him. The bigger question is, too, or another question is, what's next? And will Iran even come to the World Cup? As you know, one of the biggest events, the biggest events in the world, it makes the Super Bowl look like a small event, is the World Cup. And it lasts for weeks, and they'll be culminating in July. And, of course, right in the middle of it, we're celebrating our 250th birthday. But what's caught me by surprise is ticket sales are not as great. So far, there hasn't been this huge influx of reservations, especially in places like Kansas and others. And people are wondering, have they priced it too high? Well, let's bring in the man that would know, Alan Rothenberg, former president of the U.S. Soccer and author of The Big Bounce, a fantastic book, The Surge That Shaped the Future of U.S. Soccer. Alan, welcome to the Brian Kilmeade Show. Great to see you again.
28: Great to see you, and I'm happy to be on the show.
1: Yeah, of course, your book is everywhere. Just saw in the bookstore the other day, and it's fantastic for anybody who wants to know how we got here. Alan, is there some panic with you, FIFA that we're not seeing better ticket sales right now?
28: I don't know that it's panic, but I think there's concern. And in some ways, the concern is more on the local host cities because they were expecting a flush of hotel reservations because of a huge incoming from around the world. And that seems to be going much slower than anticipated. So there is concern everywhere. It's compounded by several things. One is the ticket prices, which you mentioned, which has discouraged some of your regular fans, not the high rollers, because the high rollers don't care about that, but the regular fans. So it's made them hesitant. Obviously, what's going on with our immigration situation has also frightened some of these people into thinking that it may be difficult to get in, or they may face some hostility. Excuse me. Lastly, obviously, since the beginning of the Iran war, greater concern about security and safety everywhere, and higher prices. The airlines are now charging so much more because of the extra fuel costs. So those are all coming together, I think, to slow down what had been expected. I guess I'm always the cockeyed optimist, but I think as it gets closer and closer, those fans are so rabid. They love following their country so much that they're going to start showing up one way or another. But it certainly is a lot slower and a lot less than everybody expected.
1: So who sets the prices, Alan? Who sets the prices? Is it FIFA? Is it the is it the host country?
28: No. This is all FIFA. You know, in 1994 when we ran it, FIFA basically kept the international marketing and TV rights and just turned the rest of the tournament over to us to run. Now, did we have to go by, you know, pass through to them? Look at what our ticket prices and other plans were. And they, I guess, ultimately had veto power. But by and large, they just let us do what we wanted to do. And so this time, FIFA has taken over the entire running of the World Cup. The host cities basically have to provide the logistics locally, but all the decisions and pricing particularly are made by FIFA. And that's another thing I think that's happened is that we in the United States are pretty accustomed to dynamic pricing. And so we understand that there's a hot event, the ticket prices go soaring. It's a little bit less acceptable and less known in various parts of the world. And so when they see these prices, they get a little bit scared off. I think one of the other things is that FIFA had the prices high because they wanted to scare off the secondary market. But in fact, if they had been able technologically to limit the access to the secondary market, then they could have priced the tickets at a lower level. And to the extent it would go up, it would be because of demand by the public as opposed to because of an edict by FIFA. So their PR is horrible. And then you get incidents like, the New York, New Jersey train fare to get from Manhattan over to the matches at $150. That kind of publicity.
1: On a train that goes 10 miles, $150 for a round trip ticket. It's horrible.
28: Yeah. And so again, if you're sitting there somewhere else in the world and you're trying to budget your trip and you're already a little wary about what the costs are, and then you read something like that, and it just scares you even more. And then obviously, we all know the broad impact of what's going on in the Middle East right now. And it makes people leery about traveling anywhere, actually. I mean, Saturday night here in actually Northern California, they had a great 1994 reunion. Bora Milutinovic, the coach of the 94 team, was supposed to be there. Even though he's close to the government of Qatar, because that's where he's based, he couldn't get a flight. And I had another colleague who does a lot of business with the Qataris. He said he gets getting on a plane and there's almost nobody there. Everybody's just leery about traveling. And so all those things are coming to bear right now that have put a little damper on the pre-tournament plans.
1: So Alan Rothenberg, our guest, former president of U.S. Soccer, one who really brought 94 World Cup here also, also has been involved in soccer for decades and was never his intent. In his book, The Big Bounce, you know, he's working with the Lakers and the owner says, hey, I got this soccer team, the Wolves, and he takes the soccer team that was a precursor to the NASL, has some success. He goes, okay, we're making them the Aztecs. Alan, you keep running the team. And you did in Los Angeles. Great success. You had Johan Cruyff and George Best, and you had a fantastic group in the NASL. Thought we were in the 70s, thought that was going to be the sport of the future at that time. So, Alan, you were there every step of the way, but it was never your intention, right?
28: No, I grew up in the Midwest in the in the 50s and early 60s, and I was aware that there was something called soccer over there, somewhere across the pond, if you will. But I grew up on baseball, football, basketball, and having grown up in Detroit, particularly hockey. And so soccer was brand new to me. I'd never seen a soccer match, when you talk about being asked by Jack Hancock, then the owner of the Lakers, to oversee his L.A. Wolves, I'd seen all of 3 soccer matches by that time in my life. And I'm managing a professional soccer team.
1: Right. So I just want to bring you back. So one of the big problems, Landon Donovan, who's, I think, one of the greatest players we'll ever have, especially at the time in which he played, and he had one of the greatest goals goals ever. But here's what he said is another problem he's finding with soccer today, and why so many people come up to me, and maybe you, and said, why is the U.S. not in contention to win it all? Listen to what he said.
6: Youth soccer in this country is a disaster. And so you have all these youth clubs. I don't know if kids ever played, but, or youth sports.
7: Yes.
6: Charge you crazy fees. It's all about winning. The kids get left behind because the clubs want to make money. The coaches want to make money. They want to win. They want to win. And the kids don't develop. And now we're seeing sort of the fruits of that. Soccer, it's different because that age group is actually where we do lose a lot of players. They go in from 17, 18, 19, 20.
7: Right.
6: Our college system isn't competitive enough to feed into professional soccer. So basically, if you're 16, 17, you haven't made it, you're not on an MLS roster or a first team roster, you kind of fall into this a bit.
1: Is what he said correct? I mean, I think it is 100% correct. Is that what you found too, Alan Rothenberg?
28: Absolutely. All the youth soccer that we see so prevalent everywhere is a pay-to-play system, which by definition excludes people who are from underserved areas of our community. In all of professional sports, including soccer, generally speaking, the top players come from poor neighborhoods.
1: Yes.
28: They're not suburban kids because they don't go to music lessons after school and they don't have tutors to get them through to the next level. They're kids that learn how to do it in the streets. And we have totally overlooked that mass of people. And also, let's face it, a substantial number of those people today

0: brokers are scattered all over the world. They get together for a week of trading before a match, or if it's a World Cup, for several weeks before, but they're not cohesive. I think one of the big changes last week, U.S. Soccer opened a $250 million training center outside of Atlanta. It is the equal, if not superior, to every other country's national training center. And I'm hoping that that means that we can emulate what the French have done, because everybody from youth on up comes through that system. And so even between seasons, they come back down there. So they actually grow teams. They grow players that know each other. So even if they scattered to other parts of the world, they come home, if you will. And so I'm really, really hopeful. I mean, it's going to be great for the sport in general, but I think it ultimately is going to be a big difference in terms of our national team's ability to compete at the highest level.
1: Right. So what you had when you were there, you really didn't have a pro option outside the USISL. There was no MLS. And so the Pulalas and Balboa and Kobe Jones and Amiola and Brad Friedel, they used to play all the time together. Every one or two would be overseas. So they played all the time. So they were really good, and they knew each other. And you knew if they added a player, not only that, they're easy to sell. I mean, Letterman was booking them, and, you know, they were booked on The Tonight Show. But now we have players that have accomplished more, but they've done it in other countries, and they don't really know, and they can't get back and forth easier. So in a way, we are a little bit of a victim of our success, right?
0: Correct. We have talent. The problem is soccer is a team sport. We don't have a team. We have individual talented players. That is, you know, a difficulty. You know, necessity is the mother of invention. And what happened before 94 was our players could not get soccer jobs around the world. We were totally disrespected. So we, of necessity, created a residential camp. So the players that you mentioned, plus others, were together for 16 months, played more friendlies. I lost count of the friendlies. But by the time they hit the World Cup in 94, they were truly a team. And therefore, we were able to upset a pre-tournament favorite, Colombia, go head-to-head with the ultimate champion, Brazil. And we were very competitive and certainly very credible. But as I say, that really only happened because our players didn't have a home otherwise, so we had to create it.
1: Alan Rothenberg, Pick Up the Big Bounce. It's a great book. It chronicles his incredible career, but he's not done yet. Alan, I hope they call you up to help propel this World Cup to heights that you had it in 94, because it seems like it's borderlining on somewhat of a crisis because of a lot of events that some of them they are related to, some of them unrelated to what they can control. Alan, thanks so much for your time and your insight. Always appreciate it.
0: And I always appreciate being out with you, Brian. And if you keep talking about the World Cup, you're going to fill the seats yourself.
1: You got it. I will do it. And I'll be out there covering as many games as possible, including the first USA game out in Los Angeles. So I'm going to look you up. Thanks so much, Alan. Back in a moment.
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1: Hey, we are back. And by the way, I just got to tell you, I cannot wait for it. May 30th, coming up, Reno, Nevada. I'll be out there for History, Liberty, and Laughs. And I'll be doing that same thing in July 11th in Pensacola. So go to BrianKilmeade.com, streamed on Fox Nation. And then in October and November, and we're probably going to add a date in December, I'm going to be switching to United the States, my book that you can pre-order right now, The Six Crucial Moments That Forged the American Miracle. I think you will really love it. The six I picked, the reasons why, and how it made our country what it is today, and how easily it all could have fallen apart. But here are the dates that I'm talking about when it comes to what we can expect. And we are going to be in St. Louis, Missouri in November. I'm going to be October 17th. I'll be in Westbury, Long Island. The day before that, I'll be in Red Bank, New Jersey. So that'll be great. And also, I'm going to have a chance to go over to Clearwater. So that'll be something you get tickets for. I have a chance to meet you before with VIP opportunities. So if you just go to BrianKilmeade.com, click on buy tickets, and with every ticket, you'll get a copy of United in the States. So it's going to be a really big fall, but come one, come all. When we come back, Doug Schoen comes on the show, former Clinton advisor, Bloomberg advisor, Democratic strategist, and pollster, who will tell us what's happening with the midterms now with this gerrymandering mania that's taking place. Don't move.

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1: I'm Melissa Vale. Raleigh police have arrested a man and filed three juvenile petitions for their alleged involvement in a shooting last month at Triangle Town Center. 18-year-old Marcus Neal is charged with multiple offenses. The Raleigh Police Department and Wake County Sheriff's Department hosted a remembrance ceremony at Hayes Barton Baptist Church. During the ceremony, State Attorney General Jeff Jackson provided a message to all in law enforcement.
2: And to every officer here, I want you to hear this clearly, and I want you to hear it directly from me. We have your back because you have ours.
1: A new bill at the General Assembly would ask the wealthiest North Carolinians to pay more taxes to help fund public schools, arguing years of tax cuts have left classrooms underfunded and teachers underpaid. The Fair Share for Public Schools Act would create a 7% tax on income above $1 million, with the revenue going directly to the state's public school fund. Alyssa Vale, WPTF News.
0: CBS News Brief. 18 Americans evacuated from a cruise ship hit with an outbreak of hantavirus are being watched closely. Most of them are at a medical facility in Nebraska. There is no known treatment or cure for hantavirus. The Supreme Court has overturned a lower court's order that Alabama create two mostly black congressional districts. And President Trump says the ceasefire with Iran is in a fragile state.
3: The plan is they cannot have a nuclear weapon. And they didn't say that in their letter.
0: Preliminary surveys and testing are underway for a proposed triumphal arch in the nation's capital, sought by President Trump. The arch would be located between the Lincoln Memorial and Arlington National Cemetery. The proposed 250-foot tall monument has received early approval from the U.S. Commission on Fine Arts, which is stacked with supporters of President Trump. CBS News Brief. I'm Christopher Cruz.
4: Cloudy skies overnight, then early morning fog Tuesday in your WPTF forecast. 47 the low, 75 your high on Tuesday. 81, slight chance of showers Wednesday. Sunny Thursday, high 74. Sunny Friday, high 79.
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12: You have heard former Vice President Harris has said she's thinking about running again in 2028. Do you think that Vice President Harris is the strongest person to represent Democrats in 2028?
13: I think that it was a disservice to Kamala Harris that we did not have a primary in the last election. I hope we have the most robust 28 primary there is, with a lot of great leaders involved in that primary, so that the Democratic Party can choose who's going to be their standard bearer.
14: Wow, he had no courage to say that back then. Now, as in retrospect, it was a disservice for her not to lose to six other people like she did originally in 2016. I mean, come on. In 2020, rarely. Senator Cory Booker's got to be sincere about something in his life. Is that, just say, she didn't run a good campaign, she blew $4 billion and ended up leaving the DNC in debt in 100 days. She didn't give interviews for weeks on end, and when she did, her first, it was with Tim Walz, at which time she complained that he talked too much and his chair was taller. Joining us now is Doug Schoen. He's seen great Democratic candidates. He's worked with a lot of them. Bill Clinton's one of them. He has some that were very experienced, like Hillary Clinton. And then you have Mike Bloomberg, who pretty much apolitical, I guess more to the left, but unbelievable, efficient, and effective. Doug Schoen, your thoughts about Kamala Harris saying, you know, she's the front runner and she's looking to run again. Is that the best move for the Democratic Party?
15: Well, I'll answer the question, Brian. No, it isn't. It's the wrong move. She would be a bad nominee. I suspect she'd lose again. And indeed, the polling shows some polls where she's ahead, others where she's tied for the lead or thereabouts. But she doesn't have an overwhelming lead based on name recognition, based on the $4 billion you correctly said was spent on her behalf. She's, you know, maybe in the mid-20s, and other candidates, our prospective candidates, are between the mid-teens and the low-20s. So she's not in a strong position, and I guess she can run, but I would bet that she doesn't get the nomination, and I would also bet that she is ultimately not going to be elected president.
14: So, Doug, you know, in the past, with Nixon, for example, you know, he would lose and go, okay, the people didn't want that message, you know, whatever it was, you know, whether it's Donald Trump. If Donald Trump lost, I could tell you exactly why. They didn't want to build the wall. They didn't want to find illegal immigrants. They didn't want, you know, everything that Donald Trump stood for. I don't know what she stands for. I really don't. You know, she said, well, I was vice president. It's up to his policy. Well, what are your policies? It's like she wants the job, but I don't know what she would do in the job.
15: Brian, I don't think there's a person alive who knows the answer to those questions. I certainly don't know what she stands for. I don't know what her platform will be, nor will she acknowledge whether she made mistakes in the campaign and did things she might regret. I don't think we have any answers to that. And if we don't know, and the American people don't know, how then can she be a compelling candidate?
14: So let's hear another compelling candidate. How about this? Cut 26.
16: They assume that my ambition is a title or a seat. My ambition is way bigger than that. My ambition is to change this country. Presidents come and go, but single payer healthcare is forever. A living wage is forever. Workers' rights for forever, women's rights, all of that.
14: So does that sound like a winning message?
15: It's at least a message. It's not one that I share. But for the Democratic left, Brian, that is a compelling message. And what we've seen is that the Democratic left has a disproportionate impact in primaries. So not for me, not for the electorate, but for a primary electorate, certainly it is a message. And it cuts through. So, yes.
14: So are you worried about what's happening in Michigan and Maine? Graham Plattner, who looks about to get the nomination in Maine. And you have this other Saeed guy who really doesn't like the country, campaigning with Hassan Piker, who was hoping the Soviets would win the Cold War.
15: Yeah, of course I'm worried. I mean, I'm a mainstream Democrat, or what used to be called a mainstream Democrat, and I look at these people and I say to myself, they do not represent the worldview that I have traditionally held or that which most Democrats that I know hold. I'm not a believer in redistribution. I do support Israel. I do support our goals of eliminating terrorism around the world, and especially and specifically with Iran. But Graham Plattner and Abdul Syed do not appear, in my mind, to stand for what I stand for and what I think most mainstream Democrats have traditionally represented.
14: So I wonder, too, you know, Netanyahu came out yesterday and said, I told everybody, we have to get used to living without American aid, that we want to, we get $3.8 billion, I think, from America. Yep. We'd like to forget about that. They have to, because you see, everybody is running on stopping and voting to curb aid to Israel on the left and some on the right.
15: Brian, I see the same thing. I happened last week to have gotten a text message from Graham Plattner seeking funds, you know, one of those mass solicitations. He was very explicit in opposing the war in Iran, in making it clear he supported Palestinian rights, and that he said explicitly what Israel did in Gaza was genocide. I mean, these views are at variance with everything I believe and everything I think is right.
14: And that's getting traction. And AIPAC is used as the boogeyman.
15: Absolutely. And he also said he's not taking money from AIPAC or anyone who's given to AIPAC. I mean, this is the demonization of the state of Israel and using AIPAC as a way to do it. I think it's horrific and horrendous.
14: So tell me who you think will be on that Democratic stage right now, right after the midterms, and it's coming up 6 months. We're going to be talking about 28 full time. Who does Doug Schoen think will be on that stage on the first debate?
15: Well, I think we'll have AOC on that stage, if I understood what she was saying correctly. I think we might have Kamala Harris on the stage. I'm virtually certain we'll have Gavin Newsom. We may have Cory Booker. We may have Pete Buttigieg. We may have Andy Beshear, Josh Shapiro. Those are some of the people who I think might, and I say might, be candidates. We're going to have a big field, and it's going to be a impossible race to predict at the outset,
14: right,
15: unlike 2016 with Hillary.
14: So I thought it was great when Hillary and Barack Obama went at it. It was a substantive debate back and forth. It got really personal, but that's the way it should be. Do you think we're going to see that again? Are we going to see Pete Buttigieg go after Gavin Newsom? And Ro Khanna was going to run, obviously.
15: Yes, that's true.
14: And, you know, Shapiro, as you mentioned. But do you think Shapiro will turn around until Gavin Newsom? More people have left your state than have come to your state, first time in history. They're going to point out to have they're buried in debt despite all the revenue that comes in. Your decision to stop oil and gas and refineries have cost the average Californian to an extra $2 per gallon of gas on average. Do you think they'll do this to each other like they have in the past?
15: I think they're more likely initially to compete with one another to move to the left, to try to demonstrate to progressives that everybody endorses a far left view. I hope Josh Shapiro, and I believe if he's on that stage, he would say to Gavin Newsom, how could you call Israel an apartheid state? That to me was an abomination.
14: He kind of tried to walk that back, but doesn't he always try to walk it back? Even when he says the right thing,
15: he tries to walk it back. But I mean, you know, we both know what an apartheid state is. We both know that Palestinians do a lot better when Israel is involved in their lives than when it isn't. Sure, there are abuses. I'm not going to sit here and be Pollyanna, but there are the Arab population, the Palestinian population in Israel does a lot better financially and socially than the Palestinian population on the West Bank. But to say that Israel is some sort of an apartheid nation,
14: I know,
15: is just a complete distortion of the truth.
14: So I'm fascinated with what's going on in Los Angeles. First on the mayor's race. because I just think it's important Republicans to run as a Republican and just say what you stand for and have it shoulder to shoulder to someone who vehemently feels differently. Here's an example. As you know, Spencer Pratt is now running, and he's just so effective. Mm-hmm. Karen Bass has backed out of the last debate, says she has to be in Sacramento fighting for the people of Los Angeles. Mm-hmm. She's scared to death. But listen to this attack ad.
17: Republican Spencer Pratt is the last thing Los Angeles needs for mayor. Pratt opposes using taxpayer money to build brand new houses for our unhoused neighbors, saying it's time for the homeless to get help or get out. Pratt thinks L.A. needs thousands more police officers rather than more social workers, and Republican Spencer Pratt thinks public employee unions should have less power, not more. L.A. is on the right track and needs to stay the course. Vote no on Republican Spencer Pratt.
14: Doug, I would love that to be an attack ad on me. I embrace, yes, I want cops over social workers. Yes, your homeless program is a joke. And Los Angeles is not on the right track.
15: Of course. I mean, I was listening to that, and I was waiting to hear something that I would find disqualifying. But it sounds like Spencer Pratt has a pretty good common sense agenda. The only problem he has, which we'll see probably in the runoff, would be my guess, is whether a Republican can win in very heavily Democratic Los Angeles. But the level of antipathy to Karen Bass, as you know, Brian, is very, very high.
14: She's terrible. She's a terrible mayor. Yeah. She doesn't hustle. These people just want the job. They don't want to do the job. Mm-hmm. Yeah. And you see the numbers on the rebuild, on the fire. I mean, there's only like 30 homes have been rebuilt out of 5,000. And this is exactly what Trump was saying. No one can get permits to build because they're environmental or red tape. That is just exemplifies what's wrong with these states. Something's got to change in these cities.
15: Well, it is sad to me to have to report, but I know you know it and your listeners know it, that in cities like Los Angeles, Chicago, New York, with left-wing mayors, there is no progress. There is a much greater focus on redistribution of wealth and taxation than there is on economic growth and policies to create and enhance initiative.
14: I don't think there's any doubt about it. So this is the stat. Listen to this. 30 homes completely rebuilt. 2,135 rebuild permits are approved. 4,157 permit applications have been submitted. And it's been a year and a half. Now, I got to tell you, in New York with Sandy, there were tents set up. Whatever you want to say about New York, you knew exactly what was going on. All my friends, and I got 4 feet of water and everything. You knew exactly what was going on. You really did. And when I lost everything in a fire in 92 out in Los Angeles, there was a place down my block where I would be able to go and permits and discounts, where to buy clothes and things of that nature. They seem to have lost all of that. And most of the people I know that got their homes burned have money and had decent insurance. The insurance is not adding up. And even though they have money and influence, they still can't get anything done. That's an indictment on the process.
15: It's an indictment on the process, but it's also an indictment on the political leadership.
14: Yeah.
15: Because we Democrats have to recognize we need to cut through red tape to encourage building, economic development, and the like. You can't just focus on environmental protection and permitting and rules and regulations. Right. Otherwise, nothing happens. And that's the story of New York, Los Angeles, and Chicago very, very sadly.
14: And Doug Schoen, our guest. Doug, my last question to you. You work so tight with Mike Bloomberg. Mondami has, I had low expectations, and he's actually going lower. The guy does not seem to know how to balance his own checkbook, let alone New York City's checkbook. How would you rate his success?
15: It's been very disappointing, and there's a considerable lack of success that I see. His tax plans, his free rent, his free groceries. I guess the only thing I could say charitably for him is he's trying to do some of the things he said he would, but the city is not responding positively, and I think he is going to face real troubles as people get to see his administration.
14: Yeah, the whole tax the wealthy, vilify the wealthy, it worries me because I want to reward success. Like Mike Bloomberg, self-made success story. You have to embrace that, not resent the fact that he's a billionaire. That's the way he's always done it. I hope Democrats don't run on that. Final thought?
15: My final thought is Mike Bloomberg, as mayor, emphasized initiative as a private citizen, is an extraordinary philanthropist. He believes in what you're articulating. I don't mean, you know, everything, but certainly initiative, pulling yourself up, working hard. But he also is a philanthropic, charitable man. And those are the kind of Democrats we need, not people who believe in radical redistribution of wealth and no progress.
14: And he likes the police. He understands they have an important role to play.
15: He liked the police and supported the police, yes.
14: Doug Schoen, thanks so much. Appreciate it, Doug.
15: Thank you.
14: Back in a moment. Both sides.

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0: The talk show that's getting you talking. 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
1: Hey, we are back. And just to wrap up what we've been going on with Doug Schoen, he's 100% right. I don't understand. First, I don't understand the whole socialism thing and why people think it's going to get traction. And Bernie Sanders, who was considered somewhat of a joke 15 years ago, and now he is the kingmaker. I mean, he did it with Mondami. He's the mayor here. He's with Graham Plattner. He beat Chuck Schumer, who endorsed the governor. And then you have, he loves this guy, Saeed, over in Michigan. And he's finding the woman over, this inexperienced woman who's mayor of Seattle. Good luck with that. And then the mantra is now tax the wealthy. You know, make the wealthy pay their fair share. That's what you're running on? I don't even get it. So you're going to run on making the wealthy the bad guys? Okay, so if you run out of Trump, you're going to just make the wealthy the bad guys. Instead of saying how to be successful, how to be inspirational, you're going to just say the problem with you is the rich have too much and they're not spreading around, as opposed to they might be outworking you. Yeah, there are some people that are flat out just smarter than you. As we all know, if you went to one day of school, you have to look at that person and go, how the heck did he or she pick it up so quick? And you go, when it comes down to it, by the time you get to college, you can be smart, but it's all going to come down to how much you're going to study and how much you're going to work and how much effort you're going to put in. And then it all balances out. But there are always people that are going to be smarter, taller, faster. How are you going to react to that used to be key. That's what I thought was going to be the inspiration. But if it's taxed the rich, it's going to be, that's what Governor Beshear is going to say? Is that what Governor Shapiro is going to say? I'd be shocked at that. But meanwhile, as the president gets ready for his trip to China this week, on Thursday, a lot's going to be at stake, mostly with business. I do think Taiwan's going to come up. President's not going to bring it up. He's got a $14 billion aid package, a weapons package on his desk. I hope he signs it and say it's really not in play. We got to do it. When it comes to Boeing and other companies, cut your deals. 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We have to deal with China, but we have to understand China. And that's the one thing with rare earth. We're beginning to take out their piece of leverage. 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
8: Christopher Cruz in Washington. A terrifying incident in Cambridge, Massachusetts today. Police say a man armed with a rifle fired at several vehicles before a state trooper wounded him. More from CBS's Lilia Luciano.
9: At one point, his weapon appears to jam.
10: The emergency, he had a large rifle, an automatic weapon. He's shooting all over the place, and people started to get out of their vehicles and run, including me.
9: Officers arrived quickly and within seconds engaged the suspect, hitting him multiple times.
8: One person was wounded. The man's been identified as Tyler Brown. In 2020, he was charged with attempting to kill Boston police officers. A Supreme Court order has created a chance for Republicans to win an additional House seat in Alabama. The court overturned a lower court, which had ordered the state to create two majority black congressional districts. Here's Loyola Law Professor Lori Levinson.
11: Alabama drew maps that got rid of at least one of the two largely black congressional districts before this term's midterm elections. The Supreme Court has fast-tracked its decision to send this back to Alabama. And in essence, it means that Alabama will only have, at most, one black majority district going into the midterm elections.
8: President Trump says the ceasefire with Iran is on life support. CBS's Ed O'Keefe on what that could mean going forward.
12: Military options remain. President and other top officials have alluded to that. The Pentagon made clear that a key submarine has surfaced and is, available for usage. And now in the Mediterranean Sea, a signal to Iran that as a ballistic submarine surfaces, that the military options remain.
8: The 18 Americans who were evacuated from a cruise ship where three people died of the hantavirus are being watched at medical facilities here in the U.S. Experts are downplaying the risk of widespread transmission. Here's CBS News chief medical correspondent Dr. John LaPook.
13: What is reassuring to me is not... I like that the WHO is saying it's not going to be the next pandemic. I like the CDC is saying it. But what I'm reassured by is the whole public health effort and the science. We understand the underlying science here. This is a virus that we know about.
8: There's a new push to get school kids back on the playground. CBS's Deborah Rodriguez has that.
14: It's not only about fun and games. New guidance from the American Academy of Pediatrics says playground time is crucial for the health and good grades of kids of all ages. It comes after years of shrinking recess periods and a rise in childhood obesity rates.
8: This is the first guidance of its kind from the Academy in 13 years. This is CBS News.
15: What is going on?
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19: I'm Gail Hurd. A North Carolina resident is among the Americans flown to Nebraska for monitoring after being on board the cruise ship at the center of a deadly hantavirus outbreak. The North Carolina Department of Health and Human Services confirmed Monday that one person from NC was on board that ship and has been evacuated to a national quarantine unit at the University of Nebraska Medical Center in Omaha. The person's identity is not being released. One man was arrested in Raleigh. Police filed three juvenile petitions for their alleged involvement in a shooting last month at Triangle Town Center. 18-year-old Marcus Neal is charged with three counts of assault with a deadly weapon, inflicting serious injury, two counts of assault with a deadly weapon, and other weapons charges. Detectives have also filed juvenile petitions against three young people believed to be involved in the shooting for misdemeanor rioting and misdemeanor assault. The shooting happened April 17th at the Triangle Town Center, which opened one day later. Three people were hospitalized in the shooting. Look for an overnight low of 42. Gail Hurd, WPTF News.
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26: Somehow cost three times as much as the regular diapers would. And if that wasn't insane enough, San Francisco now banning outdoor smoking. Because let's be honest, the last thing somebody wants to do is smell a disgusting cigarette while they're pooping on the sidewalk. What a time to be alive. We'll try to make some sense of it today at 888-788-9910. That is the phone number. And a stacked deck of a day in terms of guests. Bruce Blakeman is running for governor in my state of New York against Kathy Hochul, who only has a place in politics because she was the one chick in Albany too annoying to get hit on by handsy Andy Cuomo.
27: Andy!
26: Okay, but what does she have in common with all of the moon bats running out in California in that governor's race against my man Steve Hilton, and everybody freaking out up in Seattle and all the race baiters down in Tennessee? They are all peddling policies that hurt the American worker, show a genuine indifference to not only the worker, but their family and their kids. And we're going to try, okay, to open up the politics to English dictionary over the course of the next 3 hours and make sure every single one of you, no matter who you vote for, no matter what you identify as, no matter what you're attracted to, we don't draw the line at attraction on this show because I am a former cab driver and you don't want to know what a lot of those Middle Eastern guys were hooking up with on the weekends. But the point is, you're all welcome here. You could be a Republican, you could be a Democrat, Libertarian, Independent. Just don't be a Happy Monday, everybody. A belated happy Mother's Day. We know we wished one on Friday. I know I wished one over the weekend on TV, but I wanted you to hear it again out of my mouth today. So if you're one of those kick-ass moms out there, like the one I was blessed with, or like the one I watch every day, like Jenny doesn't get enough sugar on Mother's Day because I always post about my mom and shout her out. But I got to be honest, if you're watching Jenny day to day in my house, she's an actual first ballot Hall of Fame mom.
28: He's a lousy dad, but he's right.
26: It's really funny because, you know, I met Jenny. I was in love with her the night I met her. Like, we knew we would get married that night. And all of the things, like, she has grown to be as a woman. Like, I knew that when I met her in a Cleveland comedy club. And I was sober. It wasn't like I was just, you know, getting, like, beer romance or I had some kind of vision because I was trying to hook up with this chick. Come on, we're married 20 years. The last thing we're going to do is hook up. I mean,
29: I think he's got a
26: part. But as we get out of way, underway, if you're one of the great moms, like my mom or certainly my wife, Jenny, thank you. That is phenomenal stuff that you're doing. But I think the big focus now, It's Mother's Day is over. Now the candy's half price. Now, now you can go down and get that. You can get that box of roses for 80% off now.
0: That's just how white folks will do you.
26: But in terms of politics, in terms of how the white folks are doing you, this is absolutely one of those weeks, like I said, where you got to be a mutter. The old adage in horse racing being that if you want to win, you need to be able to run on a sloppy track, because you never know when you're going to get on a course one day and it will have rained the night before and you can't get any terrain. And it's, you know, you've got to be able to run through slop. And as far as politics and talk radio goes, let the mudding begin. So we start with a quick Trump update really quickly. Okay, he is basically truth socialed early this morning that the Iranian terms are they're a non-starter. Like he doesn't even want to waste his time. Apparently Iran, or whoever's running Iran at this point, whether it's the IRGC, the clerics, the parliamentary leader, they all think they can hold on to their supply of uranium.
1: Wrong.
26: Doesn't look like the Trump man's going to go for that. He's going full Hall & Oates. I can't go for that. And I'll give you a little bit of this, but I don't think it's a top line thought. Like, I think for the average American, the price of gas, top line thought. And if you told them they could have gas at $3 a gallon right now, and Iran could just have uranium that we continue to monitor from afar, I think the average American would consider that a win and they'd shake hands on that deal immediately. But I think within the Trump administration, they're a little more keenly aware of Iran's nuclear ambitions and what that would mean to us and our allies in the region. So they're not taking their foot off the gas anytime soon. I do believe they're going to reduce the federal gas tax. That was Trump's overture in the Oval Office this morning when he spoke to reporters. He said, we're going to pull the federal gas tax off of every gallon of gas we sell, which would artificially lower the cost of gas. So that would be a win for you. And it would put a lot of pressure on Gavin Newsom, who spoke pretty defiantly at the end of last week about how he was not going to remove the gas tax. Okay, this was Newsom taking that hit, clip 12.
2: Well, is Donald Trump promoting that? Why isn't Donald Trump providing a federal gas tax holiday? He's not promoting that. It's interesting that Ron DeSantis, one of his acolytes, is not promoting it in Florida. Because he made the point last time they did, it wasn't passed along to the consumer. There's nothing that says you can't pass that along. They pocket the difference.
26: So that's,
2: I think that tells you everything you need to know about that proposal, or lack thereof, from the president himself.
26: So that's Gavin Newsom saying Trump isn't offering to remove the federal gas tax.
3: He is so full of shit, this guy.
26: Trump just flat out announced he is removing the federal gas tax. And understand, Gavin Newsom in California is charging the average driver $2 a gallon more for gas than anyone else in the country. So when Gavin Newsom gets on TV and goes, ah, Trump with these gas taxes, with these gas prices anyway, we got a war in Iran, now the gas is through the roof. Guys, the gas has been through the roof in California for as long as they've been selling it. But more importantly, when they divested from mass energy production, stopped drilling and producing as much oil as they were when California was more of a boom town and getting settled and moving people out there at a time when it was more affordable and there were more blue-collar jobs and they weren't taxing them and regulating them within an inch of their life, California was a thriving producer of energy. But now they're trying to offshore production into Green New Deal priorities, which in the process drives up the cost of everything, not to mention the grid can't get the job done.
3: We cannot run the greatest economy by putting fairy dust and unicorn urine in our cars.
26: Okay, but understand, the old adage in politics, you know, the never let a good crisis go to waste. So what Gavin Newsom is doing in California, and he is getting trashed all over the internet for this, is he doesn't want to repeal that gas tax. Because a lot of that money goes to the state at a time when they're running up massive deficits, and it gives the government all kinds of control over the vehicle. So what he announced on Saturday and Sunday was that everyone was going to get free diapers. You have a newborn kid, you're going to get free diapers from the state. Sounds good, right? Yeah, it sounds good. Okay, and then till you find out that the state is paying three times as much for those diapers.
1: Well, that's the dumbest thing I ever heard of.
26: Now, why are they doing that? Because they're not just giving the kids the diapers. They're not just cutting the families a check. They're taking the money earmarked for free diapers, and they're funneling it through a couple of NGOs that are directly linked to Gavin Newsom's wife. So they're spending $20 million on an amount of diapers they could have bought for about $4 million.
4: This is politics as usual.
26: And this is why people hate big government intervening in anything. You're not getting free diapers. Somebody's taxes are going up to pay for them, and they're buying them at a cost that's triple of what they'd be on the shelf. Here is Steve Hilton. He went down to the grocery store and laid it out, showed you the price tags, broke it down dollar for dollar. Ready, set, go. Clip 13.
5: All right, so Gavin Newsom is taking $20 million of your money to send 100,000 babies 400 diapers. That works out at 50 cents per diaper. We just came into Target to check out what you could buy it for in the store. Here you go. Just check this one out here. $162, $26. That works out at 16 cents per diaper. Gavin Newsom's diapers are three times more expensive. This isn't even Costco. Why is it three times more expensive for Gavin Newsom to send diapers to 100,000 babies than just leaving the money in the bank accounts of the parents in the first place? Because he's going to some total bull non-profit, which the cronies of his are going to make money, and that is what is wrong with California. Instead of just cutting taxes so you can afford diapers and sending it out in this ridiculous bureaucratic scheme.
26: You see that? So Gavin Newsom tripling the cost of those diapers because it allows him to grease the palms of the bureaucrats and his friends, okay?
7: We're paying in cash.
26: I don't know what they're paying in, but the point is it's a lot of money. So Newsom, who said, no, we can't repeal the gas tax. That's ridiculous. Trump wouldn't repeal the gas tax, except Trump just repealed the federal gas tax. He said, that's what's coming next. But Newsom goes out and says, yeah, free diapers for everybody. But in the process, the government doesn't give that aid directly to the consumer. This is like everything else you've heard me talk about. 90% of every dollar that your taxpayer-funded programs allocate to solve a problem. So say it's, we got hungry people in Africa. Jimmy, we got to feed them. I'm like, yeah, you damn right we do. I don't want to starve these people. I work in television. I'm around starving people all day. It bums me out. Why do you think I'm so fast? I feel like I'm eating for other people. But the point is you say, hey, Jimmy, we got the starving people in Africa. We got to feed them. And I say, yeah, we damn right. Let's feed them. Here we go. Here's a dollar. I'll give you my dollar. Okay? 90 cents of my dollar never makes it to Africa.
9: What in the wide, wide world of sports is going on here?
26: Some NGOs pocket the money. Some nonprofits pocket the money. They employ tens of thousands of people. And the problem never gets better. If anything, it gets worse. Why? Because if the problem gets better, then you don't need these NGOs anymore. You don't need all these extra salaries. You don't get to pocket 90 cents on every dollar that gets sent over there. Okay, and it's the same deal with the diapers. If these people just get a gift card for $100, they can buy those 400 diapers, and they're good to go. But instead, we're essentially giving the state a gift card for about $400. They're pocketing $300 worth of it and giving a little something something to the people who want the diapers. And what's going to happen at the end of the project? They're going to go, well, we didn't quite produce as many diapers, the higher fuel cost. There was some kind of environmental study we had to fund. A little bit of regulation got in the way. So they only got 62 diapers. So we're going to need more funding

0: youth programs.
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13: Oh, girl, it is Fox Across America with Jimmy Fallon. I have to play you one clip from Gavin Newsom.
14: No, God!
13: I got to do it. I just did one clip, and I want to explain why. This is Newsom rolling out his free diaper program. And I want you to hear this, because this is everything that's wrong with this modern moment where we're outsourcing all of our daily responsibilities to the government. The government cannot do things as swiftly or as cheaply as you can in the private sector. And you'd say to yourself, knowing that to be the case, then why the hell do we want the government to solve the problem? Because the government isn't there to solve the problem. It's there to make money off of your desire to solve the problem and keep the problem going in perpetuity.
14: What a fraud.
13: Let me give this to you. This is Newsom clip 11.
15: You know exactly what I'm holding in my hand. Diapers. We'll be distributing 40 million free diapers this year to new families to address one of the real cost challenges they face, the affordability of diapers.
13: So understand this. He says we are going, okay, to help families face the affordability issue they have with diapers. Now, I have empathy for these families because when my kid was born, Jenny was making cloth diapers. We were using, you put a liner in them, you throw out the liner after the kid pees in it, poops in it, whatever you got to do. Okay, and then you throw the actual diaper itself in the wash. Okay, reusable diapers. We did that to save money. So understand, I have a lot of empathy for these people. But when you break down the math, okay, he's giving 100,000 babies 400 diapers. That's 40 million diapers. Now, understand, if it's a $20 million expenditure by the state divided by the 40 million, which is that what that number becomes, you're paying 50 cents a diaper. 50 cents a diaper.
16: That is financial lunacy.
13: Do you know what they're selling them for in Costco in California right now? Between 12 and 15 cents per diaper. So you're paying nearly, in this instance, you are paying over three times as much per diaper because the government gets involved and with it comes salaries. With it becomes other NGOs. And yeah, with it probably comes some back end contribution to Gavin Newsom because here's a newsflash. The woman sitting on the board of the NGO is best friends with Gavin Newsom's wife.
14: He should be behind bars.
13: Not criminal. He's not actually doing something criminal unless, you know, you talk about the criminal levels of stupidity when it comes to the economic waste you see in these big government programs. And again, I'm not saying to get worked up. I'm saying to explain to everybody out there who listens to politicians tell them, don't worry, I'll solve the problem. If the politician solves the problem, he can't keep making money off the problem's existence. That's why you outsource things to the private sector, because they need to make money. And the way to do that is by giving you a better product at a more efficient return on your investment in theirs. That's called capitalism, and that's

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1: I'm Gail Hurd. One person is dead after a house caught on fire Monday morning in Chapel Hill. Chapel Hill Fire and Rescue says the fire started around 7 a.m. at the corner of Redbud Road and Honeysuckle Road. Fire officials said crews found one person dead in the home. There are no other reports of injuries. The cause of the fire remains under investigation. And the Raleigh Police Department and Wake County Sheriff's Office hosted the ceremony for fallen officers at Hayes Barton Baptist Church Monday. State Attorney General Jeff Jackson gave a message to all in law enforcement.
2: And to every officer here, I want you to hear this clearly, and I want you to hear it directly from me. We have your back because you have ours.
1: Among those 25 officers remembered, Roger Smith, who was shot and killed in the Wake Med Garner emergency room in November, Gabriel Torres, who was killed in the 2022 mass shooting in the Headingham neighborhood, and Wake County Deputy Ned Byrd. Gail Hurd, WPTF News.
3: CBS News Brief. Police say a man armed with a rifle fired at several vehicles near Boston before a state trooper wounded him. More from CBS's Lilia Luciano.
4: Video captured the terrifying moment a gunman this afternoon aimed his weapon at passing cars on a major highway in Cambridge, Massachusetts, before opening fire seemingly at random.
3: President Trump says the ceasefire with Iran is on life support. He's not happy with Iran's rejection of a U.S. peace proposal.
5: The plan is that they cannot have a nuclear weapon. And they didn't say that in their letter.
3: The 18 Americans who were evacuated from a cruise ship where three people died of the hantavirus are being closely watched at medical facilities in the U.S. now. CBS News chief medical correspondent Dr. John Lapook.
6: The whole thing about the incubation period is if somebody is exposed and they get infected at any point in the next 6 weeks, they could get symptoms.
3: CBS News Brief. I'm Christopher Cruz.
7: Cloudy skies overnight, then early morning fog Tuesday in your WPTF forecast. 47 the low, 75 your high on Tuesday. 81, slight chance of showers Wednesday. Sunny Thursday, high 74. Sunny Friday, high 79.
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14: Well, we've just learned that Senator Berger has conceded to Rockingham County Sheriff Sam Page. 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
18: There it is, Fox Across America with Jimmy Fallon back in New York this week. For a full week, William, my comedy pimp, letting me reside on the East Coast where I belong. The following weekend, if you're listening on KKFT, KSVL, you're going to see me in Reno at the Bartley Ranch. And that is a big damn deal. That is Saturday night, May the 23rd. I'm bringing my mom to that show. My cousin Tommy is coming from the great state of Utah. So it's going to be nuts. Absolutely bedlam. Memorial Day weekend. We're doing an outdoor show. We did it last year in June, and it was outrageous. Except performing in the park, I do feel like a little bit of a weirdo. I was wearing my pink denim jacket last year. And when you're telling dirty jokes in the middle of a park, you kind of feel like a sex offender. I'm sorry. I know.
19: What the hell did you just say?
18: Listen, the whole show feels like a what the hell did you just say, if we're being honest. But nobody's questioning my words, not when AOC is going viral. I'm going to play you a clip at the top of the next hour before we bring on Ainsley Earhart. That's really going to make you feel better about your own intelligence. In the meantime, I give you something. I always say we're living in the death of shame. Here is Karen Bass. She's running for the mayor, she is the mayor of L.A. She's running for re-election. In a perfect world, she loses by 100 points because here she is. Just a week after they arraigned the arsonist who started the California wildfires, saying, you know, I know people blame her for the loss of 3,000 homes, but the state isn't doing enough to combat climate change, and we've got to confront it head on. The man's name was not climate change. It was a human being who set the fire, but even in trying to distance herself from the responsibility, because she fled the state, was at a swim-up bar when things went up in flames, she's still trying to push the Democrat agenda of climate change. Here it is, clip 15.
20: Your challengers have accused you of mismanaging that response on a number of levels. Spencer Pratt personally blames you for his family losing their homes in those fires. Mm-hmm. Are you responsible for what happened there and the mismanagement that did occur in those fires and the response to them?
21: Let me just say that as the mayor of the city, the buck stops with me. That is very, very clear. What was true of our city, but not just our city, our region, our county, was that we were not prepared because, let me just tell you, with climate change, we are experiencing climate events that Los Angeles is not prepared for.
22: You told some of the biggest lies that I've ever heard of in my whole life.
18: Karen Bass saying climate change. Hey, let's go spend some more money for climate change. That's what we got to do. But it was climate change policies that kept the fire hydrants empty and offshored the reservoirs into the ocean because of some woke plan to save a fish.
23: He is so full of shit, this guy.
18: Or gal, if we're being honest.
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2: But from what we know about it, that this virus doesn't do that. I feel comfortable, not just because I'm being reassured by somebody, but because the underlying science says this is not going to be like COVID.
3: Police say a man they're familiar with, Tyler Brown, shot at several cars on a busy road this afternoon in Cambridge, Massachusetts. Two people were wounded. A state trooper and a civilian returned fire, and Brown was struck multiple times. Middlesex County DA Marion Ryan says it appears the suspect fired at random.
4: A very high number of rounds in the neighborhood of 50 to 60. Were fired in a very short period of time. This incident lasted minutes thanks to the actions of the trooper and that civilian.
3: President Trump will meet with Chinese President Xi Jinping in Beijing later this week. CBS's Ed O'Keefe says the two will have a lot to talk about.
11: The economic relationship between the two largest economies in the world, but expect a lot of conversation as well about the war with Iran. China is Iran's biggest oil customer. You'll see talk about manufacturing, AI, and of course things like the future of Taiwan and the fate of Jimmy Lai, that businessman who's been imprisoned in China because he was a leader of the pro-democracy movement.
3: The president told CBS News today he wants to suspend the federal gas tax to bring down prices that have soared since the war with Iran began. More from CBS News Chief White House Correspondent Nancy Cordes.
12: The move would bring the current average cost of gas down from $4.52 a gallon to $4.34.
13: It's a small percentage, but it's, you know, it's still money.
12: The 18-cent per gallon tax brings in more than $2 billion a month, funding that goes towards highway construction and repairs.
3: Only Congress can suspend the federal gas tax. It's something that it has never done. International research presented at the European Congress on Obesity suggests the longer your working hours, the more likely you are to be obese. Details from CBS's Vicky Barker at the Foreign Desk in London.
14: The 33-nation study found countries like the U.S., which have longer average working hours, also have higher obesity rates, even though northern Europeans actually consume more energy and fat. A shorter work week delivers a better work-life balance, which leaves you with more time to exercise and make positive food choices.
3: This is CBS News.
29: It's one of the most successful law and justice programs in television history that continues to uncover the truth. 48 Hours, Saturday on CBS.
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31: I'm Melissa Vail. To protect schools and sensitive data, the North Carolina Department of Public Instruction disabled access to the platform Canvas after a global cybersecurity incident in April. As of Monday, the Wake County Public School System has fully restored access for staff and students through Wake ID. Democratic North Carolina Representative Alan Buonsi says that North Carolina public education is in a crisis. He spoke to reporters Monday about new legislation he has introduced called the Fair Share for Public Schools Act. In addition to being a state representative, Buonsi is a father of three and thinks the state's rankings for public schools are ridiculous.
32: It's offensive to me as a parent, and I know it's offensive to millions of parents across the state.
31: A Knightdale man has been sentenced in connection with distributing child pornography. A federal judge sentenced 35-year-old Daniel Shane Tyrolf to 17 and a half years in federal prison. The WPTF forecast, mostly cloudy overnight, low around 47. Alyssa Vail, WPTF News.
3: Across the triangle, people are talking.
33: We've got vibrant partnerships already with community colleges in the region. I think there's opportunity to expand not only throughout the state, but perhaps with neighboring states as well.
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0: trying not to get emotional. Wish me luck with this one, because I am being joined in studio by not only the belle of the cable news ball, but the author of the new children's book, America, I'm So Glad You Were Born, Celebrating the Country We Love. It is available for pre-order now. The author, the superstar, Ainsley Earhart, in studio. The crowd goes wild. Good to see you.
1: Good to see you. Thank you.
0: I am worked up. I'm having a hard time holding it together right now.
1: You are?
0: It matters. Yes, because listen, I'm obviously very pro-Ainsley. Okay, you. And you know that. We go back. We're homies. I believe, is what we decided on.
1: Okay.
0: We had the talk. It was you, me, the guy who helped you file the order of protection. And he said, Jimmy, she'll agree to homies. Just keep a healthy distance from there. And she agrees to come by radio once a year. So here we are. Here we are. If you can't hear me, it's the ankle bracelet going off. I apologize.
1: But keep the crazies closer. Yeah, not the enemies.
0: That's what they
1: the
0: say.
1: The crazies.
0: And it matters. Do you know how many nut jobs I met in my cab that I actually gave my phone number to? Because I'm like, this guy's going to come find me, so I just need him to know so to take
1: what
0: the adversity
1: away. What was the craziest cab story?
0: You know what's funny? Sean asked me about this on his show the other night about crazy things I've seen. I had a woman who got in with a sock puppet on each hand and yelled at me that I thought was funny. There was a woman who was going to Cadman Plaza in Brooklyn, and she got
1: what
0: in.
1: Is Cadman Plaza?
0: It's just like a court area. Court area. It's not anyone who didn't have to go there would know of.
1: Okay.
0: But over the Manhattan Bridge. It's right there on your right. But anyway,
1: yeah, I know where that is.
0: So she got in.
1: In Dumbo.
0: Got in at Penn Station, and I was now off duty. It was 4 p.m. So I had the off duty light on. Someone got out. I heard someone get in, like the door shut, and I turned without looking. I'm like, sorry, I'm off duty. I'm going back to the garage. My garage is right down the block. And all of a sudden, I see a big black sock puppet. And it goes, why? Because I'm black? And I was like, no, what are you doing? Oh. And then a white puppet came up and was like, you racist. I saw what you did. And they just started yelling at me. So I'm like, where are we going, guys? And we went to Brooklyn. And we drove all the way to Brooklyn with these two puppets yelling at me. And when we got to Cadman Plaza, this girl, this like 90-pound white girl, sat up and goes, you need help. And the puppet did give me a 20, though. They tipped me, and they got
1: went
0: on with their daddy.
1: Weird.
0: Yeah, but it's very common.
1: Listen to this. So one of the makeup artists here at Fox was came in one morning, and she's like, I just saw the weirdest thing on the subway.
0: Okay.
1: Coming in from Brooklyn.
0: Uh-huh.
1: Four people on the car. One person gets off, so there's three people on the car. Actually, four. One man yelling at her on the end, and she looked at him. He goes, sorry, sorry, sorry. And he kept banging, like, something against the post. He was... not 100% there. Then two people sitting right across from her, and one of the men was using a knife and doing something, like plucking something off, and she looked, and it was an animal in his lap, spread out, the legs of the squirrel.

0: No!
1: Had been removed.
0: Oh,
1: and he was like picking off the feathers and or whatever they have, their hair, and using a knife to like skin
0: That's
1: squirrel.
0: How you met Brian Kilmeade? Stop it. Come on. Jimmy's got jokes. Ainsley's here.
1: People are so strange.
0: They are strange. But the book that's out, and this is a great segue, America, I'm so glad you were born.
1: Yeah. This allows you to be free. I mean, look, it's America.
0: I was telling you this. The reason I'm so excited about this book, it's the greatest thing a kid could wrap their head around is the spectacular possibilities of life in this country.
1: Yes.
0: You could be a cab driver, winds up hosting a TV show and a radio show, or you could be a guy that just de-feathers squirrels on the train.
1: Correct.
0: The point is, every kid in this book has that same latitude in life. Isn't that the point of the book?
1: That's the point of the book. It's called, so I wrote, I'm So Glad You Were Born, and that was a success by the grace of God and by all of our amazing, loyal viewers. But then they approached me. The publisher said, since it's America's birthday, would you like to do a patriotic book for children called America, I'm So Glad You Were Born? Aww. I was like, what a great idea. Of course I would. Because of our stories.
0: It's amazing.
1: I grew up in South Carolina, wanted to be in New York so badly. And look at what God's done, Jimmy. Yeah, it's amazing.
0: Yeah. It's like, but you look around New York and you're almost mad at God now. You're like, hey, God, I mean...
1: No,
0: I'm kidding. I didn't know what I meant by it. New York's great. I get it. No, I completely
1: Sean
0: get it.
1: Sean can't stand New York City, but I still have a love for New York City because this is where all my dreams came true.
0: Yep.
1: But it's about just freedom, teaching our children that you have the freedom to vote. You have the freedom of religion. You have the freedom to be whoever you want to be in America. And you in this great country, you can do whatever you want to do.
0: That's the best part of the book. We're talking to Ainsley Earhart. The book, America, I'm So Glad You Were Born, is we're in this moment in our politics where everybody's telling people all this defeated stuff. Mm-hmm. Like the deck is stacked, eat the rich, you can't get ahead.
1: Yeah.
0: But the truth is self-determination is the greatest privilege we have. It's American privilege is what it really is.
1: Yeah.
0: And you read a book like this, especially if you're a little kid and you grow up the way we did, which is believing things are possible. Mm-hmm. Don't you kind of resent the fact that they're telling so many generations of kids now, you can't do it. Like Obama ran on Yes We Can.
1: Right.
0: And we're literally sitting here a few years later and the Democrats are like, no, forget it, you can't.
1: Right.
0: And I feel like it's bad.
1: And what we're seeing too is this is capitalism.
0: Yes.
1: You know, and this country was formed on the rights that God gave us.
0: Yep.
1: Not just rights that our founding fathers gave us, but unalienable rights that God gave us.
0: Mm-hmm.
1: And we believe in that. We believe that this is what God wanted for our country. And it's beautiful that that was written into the Constitution.
0: And you brazenly refer to them as founding fathers. You didn't go woke and call them founding birthing persons?
1: No, I know.
0: Love that. I love it, Ainsley. Throw the fastball.
1: What did AOC say? That the American Revolution was to fight against billionaires? I mean, she believes in socialism. That's what she wants. She was asked on stage with Axelrod. She was asked if she's going to run for president. And she said, my dreams are basically bigger than that. I want socialism to be permanent, basically.
0: It is so crazy when you think in those terms. But she's actually worse at geography than she is at history. Because she says she grew up in the Bronx. Yorktown Heights is 42 miles away. Think about that. AOC has spent as much...
1: You would
0: know. Yeah, she spent as much time in the Bronx as Elizabeth Warren spent in the Battle of Little Bighorn. Come on, Ainsley. Really quick, the book, America, I'm So Glad You Were Born. I want to leave you with one Fast Taxi story.
1: Okay.
0: Because it brings this whole American moment full circle for me. So I grew up wanting to work in TV and radio, and I loved baseball. One day I was driving a cab. A guy got into my cab, and he goes, hey, you like baseball, kid? I was like, yeah. Because I'll tell you, these guys aren't as tough as they were back when I managed. I was like, oh, it's a baseball manager.
1: The
0: guy's like, my name is Red Shandist, and he managed the St. Louis Cardinals and Bloppity-Boo.
1: Cool.
0: Told me about Dizzy Dean and Daffy Dean and Babe Ruth and Ty Cobb, and I was like, this is amazing.
1: Wow.
0: And he signed me an autograph. And I went home and Googled the guy. The guy had died 30 years earlier.
1: Oh,
0: straight
1: wow.
0: up. So
1: wow.
0: either I was talking to a ghost
1: or
0: the guy you rode in on the subway.
1: Right.
0: America. Go ahead.
1: That's really cool. We were at the Biltmore and we were there with my parents and my dad started talking to a guy and he said, oh, we watch Fox News and he had recognized us. And he said he was Ty Cobb's, would it be son or grandson?
0: He could be either. I mean, if he's son, though, he's old, but still.
1: Okay, then no, it was probably his grandson.
0: That's rad.
1: Yeah, so I've read about Ty Cobb.
0: Yeah, but yours really was real. Story. Mine was a ghost.
1: Mine was real.
0: I got to work this out. I've been hanging out with Joe Biden too much. I'm seeing dead people, Ainsley. It's not good. You need to see the bookstore. America, I'm so glad you were born. Ainsley, I'm so glad you were here.
1: It comes out the first week of June, that Tuesday.
0: So, go get it.
2: WP. KTF News.
3: I'm Melissa Vale. Raleigh police have arrested a man and filed 3 juvenile petitions for their alleged involvement in a shooting last month at Triangle Town Center. 18-year-old Marcus Neal is charged with multiple offenses. The Raleigh Police Department and Wake County Sheriff's Department hosted a remembrance ceremony at Hayes Barton Baptist Church. During the ceremony, State Attorney General Jeff Jackson provided a message to all in law enforcement.
4: And to every officer here, I want you to hear this clearly, and I want you to hear it directly from me. We have your back because you have ours.
3: A new bill at the General Assembly would ask the wealthiest North Carolinians to pay more taxes to help fund public schools, arguing years of tax cuts have left classrooms underfunded and teachers underpaid. The Fair Share for Public Schools Act would create a 7% tax on income above $1 million, with the revenue going directly to the state's public school fund. Alyssa Vale, WPTF News.
5: CBS News Brief. 18 Americans evacuated from a cruise ship hit with an outbreak of hantavirus are being monitored. Most of them at a medical center in Nebraska. CBS's Ian Lee is there.
6: The Hondius was carrying roughly 150 people from 23 countries with at least 11 possible cases. 7 Americans flew home earlier and are being monitored locally.
5: A man opened fire on passing cars in Cambridge, Massachusetts before being shot and wounded by a state trooper and a civilian. This man was in his car at a red light.
7: He just got out of the vehicle, turned the vehicle off, and just started running, and shots are ringing out. And as I'm running, I called 911.
5: President Trump says he wants Congress to suspend the federal gas tax. Gas Buddy analyst Patrick DeHaan.
8: If Congress approves a federal gas tax holiday of 18.4 cents, motorists would likely be feeling the impact rather quickly. But they may not visibly see a reduction if the price of oil is going up in the backdrop.
5: CBS News Brief. I'm Christopher Cruz.
0: Cloudy skies overnight, then early morning fog Tuesday in your WPTF forecast. 47 the low, 75 your high on Tuesday. 81, slight chance of showers Wednesday. Sunny Thursday, high 74. Sunny Friday, high 79.
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14: Well, we've just learned that Senator Berger has conceded to Rockingham County Sheriff Sam Page. 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
1: Oh, hot damn, we got a big one coming up in this hour of Fox Across America. The world is on fire. We're going to roast some marshmallows on the blaze. 888-788-9910 is the phone number. Bruce Blakeman's coming by, a Nassau County executive running to be the governor of the entire state of New York. He is combating Kathy Hochul, a woman who espouses a lot of the woke policies that got us into this mess.
2: Everything woke turns to
1: We'll discuss it at great length in this hour, as I said, 888-788-9910. The rules are the same every day on the show. We don't care what you vote for, what you identify as, what you're attracted to, what you worship. It's America. E pluribus unum. Out of many, we are one, which is a fancy way of saying, I need the ratings. I'm not going to alienate anybody. So be a Republican, be a Democrat, just don't be a bang, as we get underway in the third hour. A couple of things we've touched on so far today. Sean Hannity was on the show. He crashed my interview with Ainsley Earhart, who he is reportedly engaged to. We were talking about all things America and this great land of opportunity that we live in. And then Hannity crashed in and we had a couple of cheap shots at my wardrobe. It was a good time. But what we were largely discussing as a group was the fact that America is the world's most dominant superpower because we are a nation of people who are competitively driven to be the best at everything. That's how we won the space race. Okay. We knew Russia wanted to get there first. They were dead set on beating us. So we got creative and we were like, let's go to a studio in Burbank and just fake the whole, I'm kidding. Come on. Stop. What's going on here? Come on, Jimmy, what are you?
3: Why do you do things like that? You're like a crazy person.
1: But the point is, yes, we are a country that has always had a date with destiny of some sort, because the reason we became America is we were the ultimate underdog story. And when we pulled off the win in the championship fight against the dominant empire of the time, which was Britain, we went on to successfully defend that title, despite several close calls like the War of 1812 and, of course, the Civil War that we fought to overcome the scourge of slavery and institutionalized racism that still existed in the aftermath of the Civil War, went away once and for all in 1964 when we finally signed the Civil Rights Act, much to the chagrin of the Southern Dixiecrats who did not want full-blown school integration, who did not want full-blown societal integration. If you remember, it's Joe Biden famously quoted as saying he didn't support integrated school busing because he didn't want his kids growing up in a racial jungle.
2: Do you have a problem figuring out whether you're for me or Trump and you ain't black?
1: Pretty crazy. But I bring it up because the thing we're going to talk about in this hour with a guy like Bruce Blakeman, who is running to be the governor of New York. Every state race now, local race, state race, it's all been nationalized. Everybody now runs for office on they'll stand up to Donald Trump. Whether they will or they won't, okay, ever interact with him once in their lives, they will say, we'll stand up to Donald Trump. Why? Because they're getting people to vote their emotions instead of voting for actual quality of life issues at the local level. Let me give an example. This weekend, if you came to see me in Omaha, you went to a place called the Astro over in La Vista, just an outrageous place. Really, Brandon, who was kind of managing the show backstage, Bailey, who's the GM of the whole venue, they were just some of the most top shelf people you'd ever hope to come across. And on the way to meeting them and doing my show, which again is very much when you see me live, it's very be a Republican, be a Democrat, don't be a I tell plenty of jokes about the Republicans, plenty of jokes about Trump. You're a comedian. You're just there to hold up a mirror to the world and kind of laugh at the funhouse version of it. But I saw probably 15 ads for Kishla Askins. I don't know Kishla Askins. I don't know her. Okay. But Kishla Askins is running as a 30-year U.S. Navy veteran, which sounds great to me, for a House seat in Nebraska too. And every Kishla Askins ad that I saw was about how Kishla Askins will take the fight to Donald Trump and will make sure Donald Trump doesn't come after women's rights and abortion. I'm like, God, this is all pretend. Donald Trump is the only president in history to have a female campaign manager win the White House. Do you know that? There's only two campaigns in history where a woman led the winning presidential campaign. Both of them were Donald Trump's. Kellyanne Conway in 2016. Then Kellyanne Conway did not run the campaign in 2020. Brad Pascal did. Okay, and things went a little sideways in 2020.
4: It was stolen.
1: I don't know what happened, but the point is Trump was no longer the president. Okay, but along came Susie Wiles. And in 2024, Trump's second presidential win, also chaired by a woman. Trump is not trying to take away women's rights. Trump has not proposed anything remotely related to abortion. Okay, and when the Supreme Court overturned Roe versus Wade, did they actually go out and ban abortion?
5: Not even close!
1: No, they kicked it back to the states. So if you're in a liberal state that supports abortion, you have more access now than you did before the Roe v. Wade overturn. Or the Dobbs decision is what it was ultimately called. Okay, if you live in a red state, things have probably gotten a little tighter, but nowhere has it been banned or criminalized like they said it would be. And there's no initiative on the ballot right now that would change anything. So when I see a Kishla Askins ad of like, she'll protect your abortion rights, you're running on pretend stuff. And what is the right you're actually running on? Killing a baby? How did it go from safe, legal, and rare to we'll advertise this as the lead on a highway road sign? Which is what I read all over Nebraska. Do you know how many, if you're listening to me right now, if you're driving on 275, okay, you definitely saw billboards that were just straight abortion helplines, abortion tip support lines, all of that. They were everywhere. If you were driving down 10th Street in Omaha, if you were anywhere near Charles Schwab Stadium, okay, if you went across the to Council Bluffs right there on the border, what's the first billboard you saw? Kishla Atkins, we'll save abortion. And everyone running for office now, no matter where they happen to be in this country, if they're a Democrat, they're running on shill, heel, they'll stand up to Trump. Although Trump is never going to interact with them once in their entire time in politics because he doesn't deal with the issue that they're running on. And when you run on pretend stuff, you end up with real problems because no one's addressing the actual quality of life issues other than, to his credit, Trump. Think of how hard Democrats fought him in places like D.C. and Memphis because he wanted to send in the National Guard to get crime under control. We're sitting here a year later with the lowest recorded murder rate in the history of this country. But if the Democrats had their way, those troops wouldn't have went in and the murder rate would be the same. Because that wasn't even an issue they were, you know, they were pretending to care about. Look at Chicago right now. Do you know right now as I sit here, more people have died in Chicago since the Iranian war broke out than have died in Iran? More Americans have died in Chicago than they have in a war that's on its way into its almost conclusion of its full second month. Okay, we're not even at the 60-day mark, but more people have died in Chicago in that window, and it's about 3-1 if we were going to be accurate. But don't worry, because whoever's running in Chicago will stand up to Donald Trump. And that's what's happening all over the country. People are running on either some type of anti-Trump animus catering to the woke white people who aren't affected by anything a president does because they're rich and they don't have to care, so they can vote their feelings instead of the quality of life they see around him. Like everyone in New York, it's no different with Mamdani. Every rich white person who voted for Mamdani either has a house in the Hamptons, a house in Martha's Vineyard, or a house in Greenwich, Connecticut that they go to every Friday around lunchtime. Okay, every Friday around noon, the well-to-do in New York leave New York. They have that kind of money. They don't take mass transit. So the fact that our murder rate is up 300% on the subway right now doesn't matter to them because they don't take the subway. It's one of the funniest moments you have as a comic on your way up is when you start to play rich crowds, like you get hired to do a benefit. You know, you get brought in for some NFL charity event or some Major League Baseball thing. I've done all kinds of wild gigs like that. You realize you're telling jokes to a crowd that doesn't get them because they don't share your life experience. I'm not making this up. I did a pretty high-end Alzheimer's benefit, and I was new to comedy. It's like 10 years ago, and I was telling jokes about the subway, and it dawned on me three jokes in, none of them take the actual subway. Like, that's a real thing.
6: Oh, my mistake.
1: Okay, but so much of our politics now are defined by people who don't share your experiences. Like AOC gets out there every day in my home state of New York and tells you the rich are the devil. AOC said with a straight face that the Revolutionary War okay, was about fighting the rich, fighting the billionaires of our time. This is a real thing, she said. Clip 8.
4: You look at Thomas Jefferson writing to Madison in revolt of British aristocracy. The American Revolution was against the billionaires of their time. And so it's actually the most American thing in the world for us to be fighting for the working class. And it's actually patently un-American to try to aspire to transform our country into a place of kings.
5: Some of these women, they're so stupid.
1: Really? Are we trying to transform our democracy in a place of kings? Okay, Trump's trying to limit the size of the government. And by the way, you know who lined up to take a selfie with the king? AOC, when the king was here from England.
7: She is a fraud, a phony, a woman without a moral core, a regular two-faced, mealy-mouthed politician who swings with the wind.
1: So you understand, so much of what the Democrats are running on is just pretend. And AOC wants you to be mad at the rich. Do you know why we fought the Revolutionary War? Because we had an oppressive government. It was so massive that it took our tax bill to the moon. And we felt we weren't being adequately represented for all the taxes we were paying. That's what the Boston Tea Party was about. That's what the American Revolution came down to, is we wanted the right to self-determination. We wanted a government that was representative of its people. Not the one AOC proposes, where the taxpayers end up giving 60% of their salary to the government to fund a lot of things people should be doing for themselves. When you think about it in those terms, okay, what you ultimately realize is, yes, AOC is obviously historically illiterate because she was taught class warfare. That's her entree into economics. The rich are getting free stuff. And that's a bad thing for the rest of us. When in reality, 1% of America's income earners pay 50% of the taxes. That's not equitable. That's not fair. Never mind that 1% is what ultimately drives the economy with so much of their spending. Never mind that 1% does most of the job creating in this country. Okay, so people get jobs because of that 1%. Restaurants get customers. Realtors sell houses. Schools get children. Teachers get salaries, goods get purchased and shipped, and so many driving economic forces happen. When you take the bureaucratic boot off the necks of the taxpayers and let capitalism flourish. But what she's trying to tell you is we need to put the thumb on the scale of our economy, and we need to hold back the achievers in society and force them to live under a government-run system. Which is exactly what we didn't want to do when we decided to send a big middle finger over to Great Britain and tell the king to go screw. At which point he made the military tactical decision to bring an army full of people wearing bright red jackets into the forest for actual combat.
8: This could be a problem.
1: So much of a problem that we left there with our freedom. That people like AOC try to take away by forcing you to depend more on the government. She's literally preaching the opposite of what she says she stands for. But she's doing it, why? Because if you can get people to run on their emotions instead of the facts,

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10: But we've just learned that Senator Berger has conceded to Rockingham County Sheriff Sam Page. 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

0: Blakeman in the On Deck Circle. But right now, on Fox Across America with Jimmy Failla, we got a little more adulting to do before he gets here. Let me play you this other clip, which I found to be so funny, man. Understand, there is a death of shame happening in society where people truly do not feel any hint of embarrassment, any type of like stigma associated with saying something in front of a massive audience that's provably and demonstrably untrue. And I find it fascinating. This is Rick Klein. He is ABC's Washington bureau chief. That's what he does. He's in charge of the whole Washington bureau for ABC.
1: He is so full of shit, this guy.
0: Is he ever? Because here he is saying there's almost an erasing of political power for black voters potentially in the South. That's what this redistricting is. Guys, your votes do not go up or down in value based on districting. Okay, and black voters would only be losing political power if the assumption is that all black people can only vote for one political party. But I gotta be honest with you. I mean,
2: race is not where the line is drawn. It's God's side and the other side.
0: Think of Memphis as a great example. They're like, wow, they just erased a black congressional seat, except for only one small problem. Okay, Memphis is represented by a white Democrat named Steve Cohen.
3: Step into my office.
4: Why?
3: Because you're fired.
0: But here is Rick Klein trying to make this case. This is clip six.
5: And this is really striking. This is what the congressional delegations in the South looked like after 2024. You see some big blue areas. Those are usually majority-minority districts, often majority-black districts, that because of the Voting Rights Act, even if you were in a Republican state, you had to leave space for that. Now, we don't know what's going to happen in 2028, but this is a New York Times analysis of one scenario. You can see all of those big blue areas just squeezed down to the tiny specks, and there's almost an erasing of political power for black voters potentially in the South. You're talking about more than a dozen seats that could be lost. And in the immediate term and maybe even a longer term, you're talking about a situation where Democrats might be essentially shut out of representation in Congress through much of the South.
0: Oh, so is it about black voters or is it about Democrat power?
6: You have a good eye, my man.
0: Did you hear that? The old quiet part out loud. This ain't about black people being shut out. This is about Democrats.
6: Bingo.
0: The party is always more important than the people. You have to know this. If it's about race and race only, how does Barack Obama go from lecturing black men to vote for Kamala because she's the sister, but then campaigning for Abigail Spanberger in Virginia, who's running against Winsome Sears, a black woman? He literally said the word, we got a sister on the ballot, and I'm hearing some rumblings that the brothers ain't going to be turning up, but she shares your view. She's got your back. Never mind that Kamala Harris bragged about locking up nonviolent people for smoking pot as an attorney general, and then ran for office by saying, I smoked pot when I listened to Tupac and Biggie in college. Except Tupac and Biggie weren't even in middle school when she was in college, and they had never put out a single solitary album. I mean, come on.
7: Kamala is a lying sociopath. Fact checked.
0: But Obama told you you had to vote for her because it was about protecting the black community. And then he went out and campaigned for the white woman against the black gubernatorial candidate. Bruce Blakeman sees through the BS. He's running against a white lady, Kathy Hochul, who's proof that we might have life on other planets. We'll discuss it next.

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1: I'm Gail Hurd. One person is dead after a house caught on fire Monday morning in Chapel Hill. Chapel Hill Fire and Rescue says the fire started around 7 a.m. at the corner of Redbud Road and Honeysuckle Road. Fire officials said crews found one person dead in the home. There are no other reports of injuries. The cause of the fire remains under investigation. And the Raleigh Police Department and Wake County Sheriff's Office hosted the ceremony for fallen officers at Hayes Barton Baptist Church Monday. State Attorney General Jeff Jackson gave a message to all in law enforcement.
2: And to every officer here, I want you to hear this clearly, and I want you to hear it directly from me. We have your back because you have ours.
1: Among those 25 officers remembered, Roger Smith, who was shot and killed in the Wake Med Garner emergency room in November, Gabriel Torres, who was killed in the 2022 mass shooting in the Headingham neighborhood, and Wake County Deputy Ned Byrd. Gail Hurd, WPTF News.
0: CBS News Brief. President Trump has a summit scheduled this week in Beijing with Chinese President Xi Jinping. CBS's Stacey Lin.
3: The meeting comes amid strained relations following a trade war, tensions over Iran, and surging global energy prices. The two sides also remain divided over tariffs, sanctions, and China's role as a major buyer of Iranian oil.
0: The president leaves for Asia on Tuesday. He says he wants Congress to temporarily suspend the 18 cents a gallon federal gas tax.
4: Until it's appropriate, yeah. It's a small percentage, but it's still money.
0: Congress has never agreed to suspend the tax. Federal health officials say the government has the hantavirus outbreak linked to a cruise ship under control. Acting CDC Director Jay Bhattacharya.
5: We have managed to bring the patients back home from the Canary Islands. They're now safely in the facility in Nebraska and a couple in Atlanta. It's an absolute professional organization.
0: CBS News Brief. I'm Christopher Cruz.
6: Cloudy skies overnight, then early morning fog Tuesday in your WPTF forecast. 47 the low, 75 your high on Tuesday. 81, slight chance of showers Wednesday. Sunny Thursday, high 74. Sunny Friday, high 79.
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6: There's a higher honor than Appetite for Destruction by Guns N' Roses, but our next guest has an appetite to be the next governor of New York State. And man, oh boy, do we need him. Welcome to the jungle, Nassau County Executive Bruce Blakeman. Good to see you, man.
18: Thanks very much, Jimmy. It's great to be with you.
6: They played you on the Guns N' Roses. That means you got respect in there. That matters.
18: Hey, listen, you know, as they say in the neighborhood, I'm OG.
6: You want to know why you are OG? Okay, because you're running to be the governor of a state and you're trying to put the citizens of that state first. That's very old school. Okay, in a sanctuary state like New York, the average person doesn't feel like a priority under Kathy Hochul. Would you not agree?
18: Well, every place I go in New York State, Jimmy, people are miserable. It doesn't matter whether I'm in Rochester, Syracuse, Binghamton, out on Long Island, in the Bronx, as I was earlier today. People are miserable under Kathy Hochul. We're the most overtaxed state in the United States. Our electric bills are 70% higher than the national average.
6: That's crazy.
18: And we have the most pro-criminal governor in the whole United States of America. So people aren't happy. They want a governor that's going to care about them and their families, that's going to put New Yorkers first, not a governor that spends $8 billion on illegal migrants who haven't earned a thing. They're not New Yorkers. They're not Americans. They come here from all over the country. They came here illegally because we're a magnet. We give them free housing, free food, free transportation, free cell phone. What's in it for New Yorkers? Nothing. We're paying the whole thing. New Yorkers want a governor that puts them first, cares about them, and that's exactly what I will do.
6: Well, it's refreshing to hear, because under the current plan, what's in it for New Yorkers is Florida. That's what's in it for New Yorkers. She's chased away so much wealth. Did you happen to see the Kathy Hochul clip? It's probably 2 months old now, where she said, you know, if you want to help the state, you can tell people down in Palm Beach to move back. But she was the one who told them to leave in the first place.
18: It's absolutely bizarre. I'll tell you, Jimmy, when I saw it, I didn't believe it.
6: Yeah.
18: I thought it was AI. I thought it was maybe a Saturday Night Live skit. I did not believe that she would actually say something like that when she's the one that drove everybody away. And she hasn't changed her policies one bit. Why would they come back? They left because of her. So she thinks just because she begs them to come back, they're coming back. They'll come back for me because I will lower taxes, I will cut electric bills in half, and I will hire more cops and make sure that our communities are safe.
6: Yeah, that we love. We're talking to Bruce Blakeman, Nassau County Executive, GOP candidate for governor here in the great state of New York. Now, you know all too well as a Nassau County Executive how important cops are. And, you know, we always say on this show, society always understood this issue because we all grew up playing two games in our backyards. We played cops and robbers, and we played cowboys and Elizabeth Warrens, okay? And we always knew who the good guys were in cops and robbers. How did we get to a place in New York where Kathy Hochul, there is more empathy for the criminal right now than there is for the guy following the law? We just had another one of these attacks here in New York. I feel like it's as simple as time. Like, we should be able to know we need more support for the people following the law than the people breaking it. Can you break through on that?
18: Well, you're exactly right. Kathy Hochul is more interested in making sure that biological males play on girls' teams. I mean, that's just something, it's unbelievable, because when you think about it, our parents would never have allowed that. Mm-hmm. They wouldn't allow biological males in girls' locker rooms or bathrooms. And to play on their teams and basically steal their spot on the team is absolutely terrible. And that's how they're completely out of touch. Kathy Hochul and Zohran Mamdani are living in a universe of un-American values.
6: Yeah.
18: They are people who believe in collectivism. That means no property rights, no individual freedom, no capitalism. I want to be the governor that makes people happy by putting more money in their pocket, creating better jobs, having economic development. When people have more money in their pocket, they get to make the choices about how they want to spend their money and not have government decide that we're going to give all this money to illegal migrants. Mm-hmm. They're giving away our money.
19: Yep.
18: It's absolutely wrong. There's nothing in it for us. And that's why I'm running, is because the whole world is upside down with Mamdani and Hochul. It's completely antithetical to the values that our parents taught us.
19: Yeah, 100%. We're talking to Bruce Blakeman, and I will say this, too. You know, this whole class warfare thing, because it's not unique to New York. Like, the national platform for the Democratic Party is the rich are somehow evil and they don't pay their fair share. But what they don't get is, I mean, obviously, statistically, it's not true. 1% of the upper income earners pay 50% of the taxes. But the bigger problem is, you know, the American dream is not to eat the rich. It's to become them someday. So aren't they kind of breaking society's compass by starting such a class warfare narrative at the national level?
18: When rich people leave and they have choices, they can leave. The middle class can't. They don't have the same choices.
19: Mm-hmm.
18: Rich people can go anywhere. Boca Raton, Miami, Scottsdale, Arizona, Dallas. They can go to Charleston, South Carolina. They can take their money with them. But when they leave, who's going to pick up the tax burden? Yeah. It's going to be the middle class. When they leave, how is that going to affect the carpenter, the electrician, the plumber, the dry cleaners, the waiter, the waitress, the cleaning service? It's just a bad policy to make people who are successful the enemy. We should be creating economic prosperity. We should be creating jobs. New York State, Jimmy, is number 41 among 50 states in economic development.
19: Wow.
18: That is a national embarrassment. Think of it. The once former great empire state, the place where you would go to fulfill your dreams, is now 41 out of 50 states in economic development. I want to make people more prosperous. Kathy Hochul and Zohra Mamdani want to make you poor. Because if you're poor, they can control every aspect of your life.
19: Mm-hmm. No, it's a great point. And I think that's that government, the codependency is what they're ultimately pushing. But the more people that depend on the government, the higher the tax bill is going to get. And as you said, if the people paying that tax bill leave, the middle class inevitably is the one getting hit. You know, I think that's the biggest fool's errand of the whole thing, is it's disguised as helping the little guy. But I think the little guy is getting screwed the hardest. And I wanted to ask you about that, because you talked earlier about electric bills. The end result of these electric issues that we have is essentially there because they've invested so much of their agenda into the green energy, Green New Deal outlook on life. Is that not what's basically running up our electric tab?
18: When you look at your electric bill in New York, only 30% goes for energy.
19: Yeah.
18: The rest goes for taxes. Yeah, they tax your electric bill. Excessive delivery costs, that's a way to scam you out of more money. And the green energy scam, which is basically a science project that you pay for that invests in science projects that produce very little energy and are the most costly form of energy, especially when we're sitting on one of the largest natural gas reserves in the world here in New York. Kathy Hochul won't let us drill, but she buys the same natural gas from Pennsylvania, the same reserves as New York, and we have to pay Pennsylvania for natural gas when we have it here. So that's why energy costs are 70% higher than the national average. I will cut them in half when I become governor. It's gotten excessive. These green energy scams, like putting solar panels on rich farmland upstate New York. I went to one of those solar farms, Jimmy. It was under snow for 3 months. It's a scam. So the bottom line is that ends on day one when I become governor. We're going to put more money in people's pockets. Hey, I want to tell you a quick story. Jimmy, you got a minute?
19: Yeah, for sure.
18: So I'm at a Bronx diner today, Jimmy's Grand Cafe in the Bronx earlier today. And the owner, Jimmy, was telling me the story that his electric bill this last month went up to $16,000.
19: What? That's crazy.
18: That's for 1 month. Do you know how many hamburgers he's got to sell just to pay his electric bill? He's got to sell over 1,000 hamburgers to pay his electric bill each and every month. It's gotten crazy, and it's all because of Kathy Hochul.
19: Yeah, I mean, he should be able to make a living selling hamburgers without needing to get a casino license on the side. That's madness, man.
18: And it's crazy.
19: Yeah, and I just, listen, the thing I really appreciate about this conversation is there hasn't been a lot of interest paid in the working class experience in the last 8 or 10 years in New York. That's been my frustration. As a guy who started out as a cab driver, I see how government, big government, can cripple the little guy, you know? And the fact that you're actually speaking to the little guy's experience instead of the government's experience is what I think gives you so much momentum. The only other thing I'll throw out is I have a radio show and a TV show, but I am a licensed New York City yellow cab driver. Is there any appetite in the Bruce Blakeman campaign, should you make it up to Albany, for me to come out of retirement and maybe drive the governor's limo around? What are we talking? Make me a deal here.
18: Hey, listen, I would put you in my car just for the entertainment value. Forget about driving around because you're a very interesting and funny guy. So I would like to hang out with you just
19: for that.
18: But listen, when you talk about resumes, I've been a bartender, a busboy, a janitor. I worked on the back of a garbage truck. I know what it's like.
19: Yep.
18: And I can tell you right now that people in this state need somebody who wants them to do better and make more money.
19: Amen. All day. And we'll just gloss over the fact that you've clearly seen my driving record and you don't trust me behind the wheel of that limo. And that's fine. No hard feelings. Listen, be a friend of the show. I know we got a big race coming up and we have so many affiliates here in New York that are rooting hard for you to turn this bus around. So let's stay in touch despite the fact that I won't be behind the wheel anytime soon.
18: Well, thank you very much, Jimmy, and I will do. And thank you. May God bless you, and may God bless America.
19: YouTubers, the great Bruce Blakeman, there he goes. And he is squaring off against Kathy Hochul for the governor's mansion up in Albany. If you're listening on WIBX up in Utica, if you're listening on WOR, if you're listening on WRCN or all the stations up in the Finger Lakes, I mean, understand, Bruce Blakeman is a guy with a body of work that he has a blue-collar appeal we haven't seen in a long time in this state because, quite frankly, no one's tried to appeal to them. You know, Kathy Hochul, the last time she was running, she was like, I know some of you guys are Trump voters. Get out of here. We don't want you. Go to Florida. And then what did she say a month ago? Hey, if you want to help the state, you can tell some of those people down in Florida to move back. Guys, the people who fled for Florida ain't coming back. We had one of them on in the last hour. Sean Hannity was on the show. He left. He ain't coming back. Because the truth is, when you pay more in taxes and get a reduction in the quality of life, you learn to resent big government in a way that you'll never be able to forgive it, ever. Because you understand big government thrives not on solving problems, but on prolonging them. And the only way to keep getting elected is to keep those people dependent on the government. But the more people that come dependent on the government, the higher your tax bill is going to go. And when the rich people go, hey, this is stupid. I made $5 million last year. The government took $3 million of it. Okay, and AOC's on my TV saying, I don't pay my fair share in taxes. You've got 60% of my income. And crime is still through the roof. And the schools are failing. And you're raising my property taxes to go with my income taxes. I've got an idea. Why don't I go to a state that has no income tax at all? And that's where they go. But because the government has already committed to the level of entitlement that they have, because the government is already dependent in balancing its budget by raising a specific amount in tax revenue, and because the government is no longer going to be able to draw that revenue from the billionaires they chased away, that bill gets handed to you, the middle class.
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18: Well, we've just learned that Senator Berger has conceded to Rockingham County Sheriff Sam Page. 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

0: across America with your main man, Jimmy Fallon. We are in the bottom of the ninth on this fine show. Donald Trump floating the idea earlier today that Venezuela could become our 51st state. They're sitting on $40 trillion worth of oil, not to mention some hardcore Major League Baseball talent, Miguel Cabrera from Venezuela, Ronald Acuna. I mean, if we need help spying, Jose Altuve from the Astros, maybe bang on a garbage can, let us know when the next attack is coming. I mean, there's so many great players. Josh, can I just ask you, since I got you here, and I'm just all politicked out, is this a net gain for America, or are we already getting these players anyway?
1: I think it certainly cuts through some of the red tape. So if you're going for that angle, then Donald Trump is cutting the red tape.
0: Okay, I can get behind that. I can get behind that. Save the Yankee, the scouting budget, or whatever the case may be, because you got to pay these ridiculous advance. Mikey, you're a Met guy. You're going to take anybody you can get right now, correct?
2: Yeah, absolutely.
0: What are you more desperate for, Mike? a Met winning streak or a living, breathing woman? What's going on in there?
2: I mean, I'd go option B right now.
0: Would you take the woman over the Mets at this point?
1: I mean, Mikey, there's no scoring going on either way.
0: Oh, man, Mikey, getting shut out on and off the field right now. Is that the truth, Mikey? Well, that just means, doesn't it mean you're due, Mikey? It just means you're due.
3: Yeah, exactly.
0: For a turnaround. I like it.
2: Aaron Judge, clutch postseason home run.
0: Thank you. Trying to get back. Don't come at my Yankees. Josh was the one who said you'd not get any. We're going to start a Mikey fund. Well, on the radio. Do you remember we were working on getting you a date with one of these women? Weren't we doing that like 2 years ago when we went to Vermont?
2: Yeah, something like that.
0: Is that are we allowed to do that on the air? Can somebody call in from one of these stations?
1: I'm pretty sure money and women is not a good combo.
0: Just saying. Man. We have the wrong governor candidate. If Elliot Spitzer was running again, we'd be fine. The Love Gov, client number 9. Who could forget? If you missed any of today's show, it is available at foxacrossamerica.com. That's where the good action is. I'm off your TV tonight. I got to watch Lincoln play lacrosse. They've got 2 games left in the season. Tomorrow, I will be back on the Ingram angle. You'll see me back in primetime TV where I belong. And it's going to be a crazy week of Hannity's and Waters and, you know, Fox News Saturday nights and everything in between. But I want to say this because I was so laughing at this commentary earlier. Trump did an event at the White House. And he started doing the old, I've got a friend, he's a real fat slob. I shouldn't say so because it's not nice. That whole thing.
4: Don't call him a fat pig.
0: It's the funniest thing in the world to me as we get off the air today. We're living in such a gonzo moment where you've never had a president say the words, yeah, my buddy's a disheveled man, a real fat slob, if I'm being honest.
4: Sir, please do not call him a fat pig.
0: And you can tell me you don't like it. You can tell me there's no decorum, but you have to admit we are communicating in a raw and honest way that is unprecedented in our politics.
5: So there, stick your Subway sandwich somewhere else.
0: Judge Jeanine, getting one in at the buzzer. I don't know what to tell you. The show's over. Pay up. Get out. We're back here to do it again tomorrow.
6: Thank you, everybody.
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10: I'm Christopher Cruz in Washington. President Trump leaves for Asia Tuesday for a two-day summit in Beijing.
11: Big talks are on the agenda for the summit with Chinese leader Xi, who President Trump calls a great gentleman.
12: He loves his country, I can tell you that. President Xi, I look forward to being there.
11: Among the topics the two leaders will discuss are trade, energy, and Iran.
12: A lot of good things can happen.
11: Plus, U.S. arms sales to Taiwan.
12: He'll bring up Taiwan. I think more than I will.
11: Stacey Lynn, CBS News, the White House.
10: Some officials in Taiwan are concerned that President Trump won't push back strongly enough on China about Taiwan, which considers the democratically governed island its territory. The president says the U.S.-Iran ceasefire is on life support, so what's next? CBS's Ed O'Keefe has that.
13: Military options remain. President and other top officials have alluded to that. The Pentagon made clear that a key submarine has surfaced and is, let's just say, available for usage. And now in the Mediterranean Sea, a signal to Iran that as a ballistic submarine surfaces, that the military options remain.
10: A Supreme Court order gives Republicans a chance to win an additional House seat in Alabama. The court overturned a lower court which had ordered the state to create two majority black congressional districts. Here's Loyola Law Professor Lori Levinson.
14: Alabama drew maps that got rid of at least one of the two largely black congressional districts before this term's midterm elections. The Supreme Court has fast-tracked its decision to send this back to Alabama. And in essence, it means that Alabama will only have, at most, one black majority district going into the midterm elections.
10: The 18 Americans evacuated from a cruise ship where three people died of the hantavirus are being watched at medical facilities in the U.S., and experts are downplaying the risk of widespread transmission. Here's CBS News chief medical correspondent Dr. John LaPook.
15: What is reassuring to me is not, I like that the WHO is saying it's not going to be the next pandemic. I like the CDC is saying it. But I also, what I'm reassured by is the whole public health effort and the science. We understand the underlying science here. This is a virus that we know about.
10: A terrifying incident in Cambridge, Massachusetts. Police say a man armed with a rifle fired randomly at several vehicles before a state trooper wounded him. More from CBS's Lilia Luciano.
16: At one point, his weapon appears to jam.
17: Emergent, he had a large rifle, an automatic weapon. He's shooting all over the place, and people started to get out of their vehicles and run, including...
10: The man's been identified as Tyler Brown. This is CBS News.
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19: I'm Melissa Vale. To protect schools and sensitive data, the North Carolina Department of Public Instruction disabled access to the platform Canvas after a global cybersecurity incident in April. As of Monday, the Wake County Public School System has fully restored access for staff and students through Wake ID. Democratic North Carolina Representative Alan Buonsi says that North Carolina public education is in a crisis. He spoke to reporters Monday about new legislation he has introduced called the Fair Share for Public Schools Act. In addition to being a state representative, Buonsi is a father of three and thinks the state's rankings for public schools are ridiculous.
20: It's offensive to me as a parent, and I know it's offensive to millions of parents across the state.
19: A Knightdale man has been sentenced in connection with distributing child pornography. A federal judge sentenced 35-year-old Daniel Shane Tyrolf to 17 and a half years in federal prison. The WPTF forecast, mostly cloudy overnight, low around 47. Alyssa Vale, WPTF News.
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27: It's Red Eye Radio. Gary McNamara and Eric Hurley talk about everything from politics to social issues and news of the day. Whether you're up late or you're just starting your day, welcome to the show. 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
28: All across America, we are Red Eye Radio. He is Eric Carley, and I'm Gary McNamara. Good morning. Thank you for being here.
29: We'd like to welcome our friends in Venezuela, our new 51st state. Hola, and welcome.
28: Oh, my, just stop it. Stop it, for God's sakes.
29: Then he says, when he's done in office here in the States, he's thinking about going down there to run. See, I told you during the break, during the pre-show meeting, this is why he doesn't drink. Imagine what he would say if he did.
30: I'm going to go down there and run. I'll tell you what, I'm going to be the president of Venezuela. Venezuela. Venezuela. 51st state. I'm gonna win. I'm gonna make Venezuela great again.
28: Trump on Monday said that he was seriously considering making Venezuela the 51st state, even though he has no power to do so.
29: Right.
28: Citing the abundance of natural resources and reasserting his claim that the Venezuelan people love him, he made the remarks to Fox News' John Roberts in a phone call that saw him add, "Venezuela loves Trump." The president previously quipped that he may retire by seeking the Venezuelan presidency once his term at the White House ends. He has pointed to the extraction of the former president Maduro as bolstering the popularity in his country. "Our relationship with Venezuela has been amazing. The people, I'm the highest polling person. In other words, after the presidency, I think I may go to Venezuela. I may run. It's an option." He had said back in March, by the way.
29: Mm-hmm. Just, yeah.
28: So
29: right.
28: There you go.
29: Yeah. Well, good luck.
28: Well,
29: I'll say this from that: what you could extract that remains, that is accurate and true, is he's likely very popular down there. Now the question is, where does it go from here? That popularity can wane with time after he's no longer president. If things go back to the way that they used to be, then it will be all for naught. Does it matter which dictator is in power? Maduro or before him, Chavez or whoever the next one is, if there is going to be a next one. But if it is indeed long term, a turnaround for Venezuela, then that's great, and he'll remain popular. I don't think he'll become the president of Venezuela. I'm not betting on that one.
0: The whole thing with Canada's the 51st state, and it was, you know, he kept pounding it, and it was like, just stop it.
29: Yeah.
0: Because there isn't one Republican who would want Canada to become the 51st state. Not
29: right.
0: one.
29: Right.
0: Right. Not one single Republican. And why is that? Well, if Canada became the 51st state with 40 million people, they would be a far left state.
29: Yeah.
0: They would dominate. They would, I believe, what does California have? What's the population of California right now? Is it 38 million? Are they up to 40 yet? But they would either, they would rival California in House seats.
29: Yeah. Yeah, it's right at just under 40.
0: Okay. And I think Canada's just at 40. So Canada, there's an argument to be made. Canada would become the biggest state. They would have two Democrat senators. And except for the Alberta representatives, which might not happen.
29: I'm sorry. That updated on AI while you were saying that just over 10 seconds. There are now only 39 million people in California. The population is dropping quickly. I'm sorry. It's down to 38. 38 million. 37 million. Is we'll have a tote board on the app. The declining population of California.
0: Yeah, so Canada would become the biggest state. 41.472 million as of January 1st.
29: Right.
0: So they would become the biggest state. They would be more liberal than California.
29: Mm-hmm.
0: Well, I don't know. Maybe there's an argument to be made there. how many House seats would you have to have that would be Democrat in Canada? And the point is, we all knew it was impossible, but even if you're making a joke, make a joke that makes sense.
29: Yeah, right.
0: Because that makes no sense.
29: Right.
0: If you're going to throw out something, and I don't know, I mean, with Trump, I mean, with Greenland, with Canada, I have no idea, with Venezuela, I have no idea why he says things like this. I saw one guy wrote on social media yesterday, he goes, I'm the biggest Trump supporter. I wish he would just shut up about these things. They make no sense at all. Stop it.
29: Hey, Venezuela has over 28 million people. Now, the problem is you'd have to build a wall between Venezuela and Colombia. Right? How do you enforce that border? Yeah. So,
0: yeah,
29: there would be some issues. Just a few.
0: Yeah, probably.
29: Yeah.
0: Well, I am pretty confident that's not going to happen in my lifetime.
29: But, yeah.
0: Hey, we're talking my lifetime. Which isn't that long.
29: like the population of California, those numbers are declining. But
0: by the way, how you feeling? I'm feeling a little bit better today. Yesterday was a horrible day for both of us. We've both been sick, and it was, you know, I didn't know how sick I was till I got here.
29: Yeah.
0: And I'm talking now I have not turned off my microphone yet.
29: Yeah.
0: But I mean, it was, I've had some type of, upper respiratory infection, which, in fact, when I woke up at 10 o'clock, I went, wow, this is great. It's gone. But the interesting thing about respiratory infections, you can lay down and go to sleep and you feel great when you wake up. And then as soon as you stand up, and you're walking around for 20 minutes, it's like, is this coming back again?
29: Or sometimes the opposite. You wake up thinking, oh my gosh, I won't be able to get out of bed. And by the time you get up and get dressed and everything, you're doing much better.
0: I had that last night. I had that. Yeah. I said, you know, when I said, oh man. And then tonight I woke up going,
28: My brain is clear.
29: Yeah.
28: So that was that was a good thing.
29: I had a doctor's appointment already scheduled, and I went in. It was early, and I thought, okay, this will help, because I'd had this upper respiratory thing for, I don't know, less than a week, which is a pretty quick turnaround for me. But I got in there, and my oxygen was at like 91, 92.
28: Oh.
29: They were like, are you doing okay? And I was like, oh, yeah, I've been coughing. So, yeah, so they checked it a little later. I think we got up to 94, I think. I'm pushing it. I'm trying to breathe a little harder. Yeah, it was, I ran a fever over the weekend. I mean, just broke into a fever, because I'd been taking some NSAIDs, basically, for throat pain, and which I don't do a lot. And I think they kept the fever at bay, and I quit taking them on Friday, and by Saturday evening, I was running a fever. But feel much better now, much better. Yeah, so it's, I think it's over. I think it's done. Like making Canada the 51st state, I think we can move on. I was shocked, by the way, that more liberals didn't jump on board with that. That liberals didn't, well, yeah, let's do that. Come on, we'll do that. You know, just politically to get into it. But it likely is the situation that, no, just make him sound weird by only him talking about it. And make his party answer for him. So, yeah. No, neither one's going to happen. It's interesting, though, the oil game has changed a lot post-Maduro. And I think that's huge. I think that sent a loud message to countries like both China and Russia.
28: I think it's going to be, again, I have no predictions, but I think it's really going to be interesting, the trip to China. You know, the number of United States leaders that he is bringing over there is going to really be interesting to see where they go on it. And, you know, the big question is, who is going there with an advantage?
29: Yeah.
28: Is it Trump or is it Xi?
29: Right, yeah.
28: And, well, I mean, he's staying there. We're visiting him.
29: Well,
28: but when you look at it, one of the things, when you look at what the president did, taking out Maduro, I say take out, I mean taking out. Taking him out.
29: Yeah.
28: And what you see, what's going on in Iran, and the belief that China actually wants this to stop. You know, what's going on in Iran and China's, you know, own economic problems.
29: Yeah.
28: That they have. You're always going to have problems when you try to mix capitalism with communism.
29: Yeah.
28: It's always going to be, problems. But when you look at it, what the president has done in so many areas is hurt the potential of China and Russia when it comes to expansion.
29: Mm-hmm.
28: You know, I think it was in National Review. It was like what losing a war looks like. And when I first saw the headline, I'm like, this is National Review. So they're not making the case that we're losing the war in Iran.
29: Right.
28: Which of course we're not.
29: Right. Yeah.
28: And they, you know, he said, he goes, that's, you know, the, in the popular culture, mainstream media, you know, that's what they're attempting to throw out. And he goes, but, you know, wars are not won on social media. You know, it's basically, it's, you know, it's military, it's strategic, it's all that. And if you use, you know, those parameters, which are the only ones that matter, of course, the United States is winning, because you get to the point where if it's not unconditional, if Iran exists and it's not unconditional surrender, which we talked about yesterday, because the president said that's what he wanted a month ago, and now he doesn't want it, so the left will judge him by what his standard is and not what the standard is of actually winning a war or not, you know, decimating their military, their ability, you know, to have an economy going with the blockade and everything else. But the reality is we're winning. And they said, now look at Russia and Ukraine.
1: Right.
28: So this isn't being talked about. If you want to see what a nation losing a war looks like, look at Russia right now. And think about how long that has gone on.
1: Yeah. Yeah.
28: And that was supposed to be what? A 2-week war?
1: Yeah.
28: A month war?
1: Yeah. Most thought it would be done quickly.
28: Right. And so, when you look at the president, you know, going to China, you know, look, I think that when you have most nations look at Trump, what they look at is what they believe their Trump card is,
1: yeah,
28: is what they view as Trump's unpopularity in the United States.
1: Mm.
28: That's what I think they look at right there.
1: Mm-hmm.
28: Well, you know, their Wall Street Journal lead editorial, you know, Iran believes the president is bluffing. We said that yesterday,
1: yeah,
28: by the way.
1: Right, yes.
28: The Iran. Now, they may be wrong in believing that. We shall see. But that's, you know, that's what they believe. And they believe that because they look and they say the opposition isn't going to give him money. They're going to ensure that there is no money for this war.
1: Mm-hmm.
28: All we have to do is wait him out because the Democrats will get back in power and the Democrats will start sending us cash again.
1: Right.
28: That's how they look at it. They look at it and they say, you know, we can outlast, which then

0: Preston.
1: I'm Chip Hamlin.
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10: 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He is Eric Harley, and I'm Gary McNamara.
11: So we just started about the president talking about Venezuela, the 51st state. The one thing that comes to mind here, there's limited opportunity, even if this president speaks all the time and every day. But still, there's limited opportunity to promote the things that you're actually doing well. You know, the Venezuela thing, you know, I don't think the public cares about it anymore. I wish he would just stop it because it takes away from the time that he can talk about. And Marco Rubio also could talk about it. And J.D. Vance could talk about it. How, because of the president's foreign policy, they are changing the world. They are changing the world. The potential of what is out there, you know, with Venezuela, which, again, United States becoming friendly with Venezuela blunts the impact of China.
12: Yeah.
11: When you see what's going on right now with Russia and the Ukraine, right now, and everything that this president is doing in the Middle East is also taking away power and influence from China and Russia. And then in the Middle East right now with the UAE now involved in military action, Saudi Arabia, for the most part, cooperating. The fact that of Middle Eastern countries talking about if Iran is, you know, not the power that they were anymore, and they don't have the influence about having Abraham Accord peace agreements with Israel. This president on foreign policy is changing the landscape like no other president in my lifetime.

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4: CBS News Brief. President Trump is scheduled to depart Tuesday for a two-day summit with Chinese President Xi Jinping in Beijing. CBS's Ed O'Keefe says the two men have a lot to talk about.
5: Expect a lot of conversation as well about the war with Iran. China is Iran's biggest oil customer. You'll see talk about manufacturing, AI, and of course things like the future of Taiwan.
4: The president says the ceasefire with Iran is on life support. He's not happy with Iran's rejection of a U.S. peace proposal.
6: The plan is they cannot have a nuclear weapon, and they didn't say that in their letter.
4: The 18 Americans who were evacuated from a cruise ship where three people died of the hantavirus are being closely watched at medical facilities in the U.S. CBS News chief medical correspondent Dr. John LaPook.
7: The whole thing about the incubation period is if somebody is exposed and they get infected, at any point in the next 6 weeks, they could get symptoms.
4: CBS News Brief. I'm Christopher Cruz.
3: Cloudy skies overnight, then early morning fog Tuesday in your WPTF forecast. 47 the low, 75 your high on Tuesday. 81, slight chance of showers Wednesday. Sunny Thursday, high 74. Sunny Friday, high 79.
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7: I'm Christopher Cruz in Washington. President Trump is preparing for his summit with Chinese President Xi Jinping in Beijing this week. CBS's Ed O'Keefe says they'll have a lot to talk about.
8: The economic relationship between the two largest economies in the world, but expect a lot of conversation as well about the war with Iran. China is Iran's biggest oil customer. You'll see talk about manufacturing, AI, and of course things like the future of Taiwan and the fate of Jimmy Lai, that businessman who's been imprisoned in China because he was a leader of the pro-democracy movement.
7: The president told CBS News he wants to suspend the federal gas tax to bring down prices that have soared since the war with Iran began. More on that from CBS News Chief White House Correspondent Nancy Cordes.
9: The move would bring the current average cost of gas down from $4.52 a gallon to $4.34.
10: I said a small percentage, but it's, you know, it's still money.
9: The 18-cent per gallon tax brings in more than $2 billion a month, funding that goes towards highway construction and repairs.
7: Only Congress can suspend the federal gas tax. It has never done so. Officials are downplaying the risk that the hantavirus could spread easily after 18 people arrived in the U.S. having been evacuated from a cruise ship where three people died of the virus. Here's CBS's Dr. John LaPook.
11: The big thing that people are worried about is, what if it spread across the room, you know, to somebody that we don't realize that it could be spread just like COVID? And it turns out from what we know about it, you always have to stay humble and say, you know, have humble if things change. But from what we know about it, that this virus doesn't do that. I feel comfortable, not just because I'm being reassured by somebody, but because the underlying science says this is not going to be like COVID.
7: A just-released report from an independent Israeli investigative commission says Hamas and its allies committed, quote, systematic, widespread sexual violence during their October 7, 2023 attack and against hostages they took back to Gaza. The Supreme Court is for now allowing women to obtain the abortion drug mifepristone at pharmacies or through the mail without an in-person visit to the doctor. The justices are considering whether to allow restrictions on the drug. This ruling bars restrictions on the widely used abortion pill from taking effect for the time being. Loyola Law Professor Lori Levinson.
12: At least temporarily, there are enough justices, including conservative justices, who do not want to ban quite yet the sale of mifepristone, an abortion medication, by mail. But the overall ruling on the court is yet to be seen, and we will know more about it by the end of the week.
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17: I'm Gail Hurd. A North Carolina resident is among the Americans flown to Nebraska for monitoring after being on board the cruise ship at the center of a deadly hantavirus outbreak. The North Carolina Department of Health and Human Services confirmed Monday that one person from NC was on board that ship and has been evacuated to a national quarantine unit at the University of Nebraska Medical Center in Omaha. The person's identity is not being released. One man was arrested in Raleigh. Police filed three juvenile petitions for their alleged involvement in a shooting last month at Triangle Town Center. 18-year-old Marcus Neal is charged with three counts of assault with a deadly weapon, inflicting serious injury, two counts of assault with a deadly weapon, and other weapons charges. Detectives have also filed juvenile petitions against three young people believed to be involved in the shooting for misdemeanor rioting and misdemeanor assault. The shooting happened April 17th at the Triangle Town Center, which opened one day later. Three people were hospitalized in the shooting. Look for an overnight low of 42. Gail Hurd, WPTF News.
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11: We're Red Eye Radio. He's Eric Cronin. I'm Gary McNamara. By the way, we're not picking on Seattle, and we're not picking on New York, and we're not picking on California.
12: Yeah.
11: But these are the places where they are really trying the socialist slash communist experiment.
12: Yeah.
11: And so that's what the focus is, since we live in a democratic capitalist society. And when I say democratic, that is the umbrella of democracy over a constitutional republic, capitalist society, which is what we are. And they believe that it's wrong. But when you look at the demonization of business. Business has to be bad. Billionaires have to be bad. Get rid of billionaires.
12: Yes.
11: If you get rid of billionaires,
12: right,
11: you really don't have major corporations. They
12: right.
11: don't exist.
12: Right.
11: Well, then who takes over the corporations? If the billionaires aren't there, what's left? The state.
12: Yep.
11: What was the Green New Deal about? The Green New Deal was making it so corporations could make a profit.
12: Right.
11: So what would have to take over?
12: The government.
11: Government.

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4: News brief. President Trump is scheduled to meet with Chinese President Xi Jinping in Beirut this week. Here's CBS's Stacey Lin.
5: The leaders are expected to discuss trade.
6: We're doing a lot of business, but it's smart business.
5: Artificial intelligence, export controls, the war with Iran, and U.S. arms sales to Taiwan.
4: The president says he wants Congress to suspend the 18 cents a gallon federal gas tax.
6: Until it's appropriate, It's a small percentage, but it's still money.
4: 18 Americans evacuated from a cruise ship hit with an outbreak of hantavirus are being monitored, most of them at a medical center in Nebraska. CBS's Ian Lee is in Omaha.
7: The Hondius was carrying roughly 150 people from 23 countries with at least 11 possible cases. Seven Americans flew home earlier and are being monitored locally.
4: Three people on the ship died. CBS News Brief. I'm Christopher Cruz.
8: Cloudy skies overnight, then early morning fog Tuesday in your WPTF forecast. 47 the low, 75 your high on Tuesday. 81, slight chance of showers Wednesday. Sunny Thursday, high 74. Sunny Friday, high 79.
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4: News brief, the high price of a gallon of gasoline, especially in Los Angeles, is forcing drivers to make tough choices.
5: Playtime?
6: Yeah.
5: Going out and going, doing things with the family or whatever?
6: I'm working for my food and for my gas.
4: President Trump wants Congress to temporarily suspend the 18 cents a gallon federal tax on gas, something Congress has never agreed to do. The president's leaving for Asia this afternoon for a summit in Beijing with Chinese President Xi Jinping. CBS's Stacey Lin.
7: The meeting comes amid strained relations following a trade war, tensions over Iran, and surging global energy prices.
4: Federal health officials say the government has the hantavirus outbreak linked to a cruise ship under control. Acting CDC Director Jay Bhattacharya.
8: We have managed to bring the patients back home from the Canary Islands. They're now safely in the facility in Nebraska and a couple in Atlanta. It's an absolute professional organization.
4: CBS News Brief. I'm Christopher Cruz.
3: Cloudy skies overnight, then early morning fog Tuesday in your WPTF forecast. 47 the low, 75 your high on Tuesday. 81, slight chance of showers Wednesday. Sunny Thursday, high 74. Sunny Friday, high 79.
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1: We are Red Eye Radio. He is Eric Carlin. I'm Gary McNamara.
2: Yeah, so we just started about the president talking about Venezuela, the 51st state. The one thing that comes to mind here, there's limited opportunity, even if this president speaks all the time and every day, but still there's limited opportunity to promote the things that you're actually doing well. You know, the Venezuela thing, you know, I don't think the public cares about it anymore. I wish he would just stop it because it takes away from the time that he can talk about, and Marco Rubio also could talk about it, and J.D. Vance could talk about it, how because of the president's foreign policy, they are changing the world. They are changing the world, the potential of what is out there. You know, with Venezuela, which again, United States becoming friendly with Venezuela blunts the impact of China.
3: Yeah.
2: When you see what's going on right now with Russia and the Ukraine, right now, and everything that this president is doing in the Middle East is also taking away power and influence from China and Russia. And then in the Middle East right now, with the UAE now involved in military action, Saudi Arabia, for the most part, cooperating. The fact that of Middle Eastern countries talking about if Iran is not the power that they were anymore, and they don't have the influence about having Abraham Accord peace agreements with Israel, this president on foreign policy is changing the landscape like no other president in my lifetime.
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5: If you were involved in an operation, bravo. If you're a member of the NYPD tasked with now keeping Maduro safe and the city safe while someone is held in custody, that really does represent a threat to a lot of people around the world based on what he knows about China, what he knows about Russia. He is sitting on an awful lot of intel.
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6: News brief. Average gas prices are down a couple of cents, but still a wartime budget buster at about $4.50 a gallon. Republican Senator Josh Hawley's introduced legislation backing President Trump's plan to suspend the federal gas tax. CBS's Nancy Cordes.
7: The 18-cent per gallon tax brings in more than $2 billion a month, funding that goes towards highway construction and repairs.
6: The president leaves for China today, where energy prices and the Iran war will loom large at meetings with President Xi. CBS's Jesse Mitchell.
8: The president rejected Iran's reply as totally unacceptable. The Speaker of Iran's parliament said his country's military stood ready to, quote, teach a lesson to any aggressor.
6: Supreme Court gives Alabama the okay to eliminate a black majority voting district. Legal analyst Thane Rosenbaum.
9: The law now seems to be that partisan map making is constitutionally permissible, but racially conscious districts are not.
6: CBS News.
10: Cloudy skies overnight, then early morning fog Tuesday in your WPTF forecast. 47 the low, 75 your high on Tuesday. 81, slight chance of showers Wednesday. Sunny Thursday, high 74. Sunny Friday, high 79.
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0: That was vocalist Rebecca Ledord, who participated in the ceremony for National Police Week. The Raleigh Police Department and Wake County Sheriff's Department hosted the ceremony at Hayes Barton Baptist Church. Attorney General Jeff Jackson provided a message to all in law enforcement.
1: And to every officer here, I want you to hear this clearly, and I want you to hear it directly from me. We have your back because you have ours.
0: Among those 25 officers remembered, Roger Smith, who was shot and killed in the Wake Med Garner emergency room in November, and Gabriel Torres, who was killed in the 2022 mass shooting in the Headingham neighborhood. Wake County Deputy Ned Byrd was also remembered. A woman who died in a Chapel Hill house fire is being remembered. 58-year-old Kim Brigeman died in her family home at the corner of Redbud Road and Honeysuckle Road on Monday morning. She was known by her neighbors as a dedicated animal lover. Tamara Lackey is the founder and executive director of the Beautiful Together Animal Sanctuary, where Brigeman volunteered. She tells CBS 17.
2: The officer called while it was an active event, saying that they understood that she fosters for us and wanted to see if that if any of the animals that they might be not aware of that they should be looking for. So, you know, fortunately, we were able to check, and she was not currently fostering with us.
0: 18 people, 17 of them American passengers evacuated from the hantavirus-hit cruise ship, have been flown back to the U.S. Two are in Atlanta and 16 in Nebraska. UNC's Dr. David Weber tells ABC 11 it's unlikely to see hantavirus in North Carolina.
3: The symptoms, they start off with things like fatigue, fever, muscle aches, and after about half will go on to develop headache, dizziness, chills, nausea, vomiting, and diarrhea. And some of them will then go on to develop the pulmonary syndromes.
0: Your WPTF forecast, sunny with a high near 74. Marianne Mija, WPTF News.
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5: From the Johnson Hyundai Traffic Center, getting reports from DOT that they have finished overnight road work on 40, 440, 87, giving you those lanes back for a quiet start to the commute this morning. 440 moves well between your I-87 ramps and Wade Avenue. No major signs of slowing 40 through South Raleigh between Rock Quarry Road and US 1. 440, 40 in from Johnston County also moves pretty quiet this morning between the Clayton Bypass and Jones Sausage Road. And from Eastern Wake County and C-64, not seeing any major slowdowns between NC-96 and your Lizard Lip Road exit. 540 in North Raleigh also moves well between Capitol Boulevard and Aviation Parkway. Expect about 18-minute drive time. 1 North in from Apex also moves well, 55 through your Cary Parkway exits. And in Durham, 885, not slowing you down between Ellis and I-40. I'm Brandon Wright, and that's the latest from the Johnson Hyundai Traffic Center.
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8: Here's why you think they're into you when they're not. I'm Cooper Lawrence, health and wellness expert, and this is all well and good. When you're attracted to somebody, your brain may be working against you. Research published in the Personality and Social Psychology Bulletin finds that physical attraction creates a kind of tunnel vision. Reichman University had participants watch either a romantic or neutral video, then chat online with somebody sending mixed signals. The attraction group consistently rated their chat partner as more desirable and more romantically interested, even when they weren't. The effect disappeared only when rejection was crystal clear. Based basically, the more you want someone, the more your brain quietly rewrites their signals to match what you're hoping for. But also, if you're not into somebody, be clear about it. I'm Cooper Lawrence, and this is All Well and Good.
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0: Your WPTF forecast, sunny with a high near 74. Overnight, mostly clear with a low around 53. Wednesday, sunny with a high near 79.
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10: Right now, we're joined by Jay Ratliff, aviation expert. How you doing, Jay? Lots of things going on out there, huh?
11: Yeah, too many bad things. It's just, I wish we had fun topics to talk about as we're approaching the summer travel season, but sadly this morning that's not the case.
10: No, it's not. How did this person, they jump the fence in Denver? Tell me about what happened with this person being hit by a Frontier Airlines plane.
11: Well, we don't know why they were out there. Hopefully we can determine what the intent was. At least we've had people over the years that have accessed the airport grounds and have tried to stow away on aircraft. And the question's always, how in the world can somebody, access an airport and then stroll across a runway, across a ramp, towards an airplane, get in an airplane wheel well, and nobody see it?
10: Right.
11: But that's happened time after time after time. And in this situation, we have 8-foot fences. Some of them have barbed wire, some don't. Some have razor wire. And Denver has, I think, 36 miles of fence.
10: Yeah, a
11: lot. Around the airport. It's a lot. So there's periodic security sweeps just to make sure that everything on the fencing is as it needs to be. But this may be just a scenario where somebody just jumped the fence and was out there walking across the ramp. Now, we don't know if they were intentionally trying to do themselves harm.
10: Right.
11: We don't know if they even knew where they were at. But the obvious thing is they were on the grounds for about 2 minutes from the time they accessed the perimeter fence to the time they were at the runway. And at that point in time, with that aircraft taking off, it was just a horrific situation. And I mean, you feel for the family, the individual that was killed, all the passengers on board, and at least especially for the pilots.
10: Oh, yes.
11: Did everything they could at that height rate of speed to try to prevent this, but it just was.
10: When you're taking off,
11: too late.
10: Yeah, you can't. I don't think you can slow down, it's going to cause a lot more harm probably to the passengers on board, what you're doing. But in speaking of, it looks like the NTSB is investigating, I guess, some of the, because they had to evacuate the plane since it caused smoke in the cabin, and they did it by using the slides. And I guess there were some people that brought their carry-on luggage, maybe?
11: Because they're idiots. I mean,
10: right. I mean, get off the plane.
11: They may be very smart people, but don't act like an idiot. But you know, this is a situation where when there was impact with the passenger, there was issues with the engine that started to fill the cabin with smoke. So the captain ordered an immediate evacuation out the slides and out they went. And they did that because it's not a safe environment if you've got the smoke that's inside. Plus, you've got fuel in the tanks in the event something horribly catastrophic would go wrong.
12: Right.
11: So let's get people off the airplane and away from the aircraft. Let's stop and grab our carry-on bags if we're worried about something blowing up.
10: I think the only thing I'm going to take is my phone. You know,
11: I've been pleading for forever for the FAA to start to find individuals that bring large hand carry bags down the slide. You are delaying the evacuation
10: and potentially damaging the slide.
11: Well, not only that, at least you're endangering the lives of every single person.
10: Amen. Behind.
11: We had a Aeroflot aircraft in Russia a number of years ago that got hit by lightning, landed, the back of the aircraft's on fire. I mean, it's just a horrible scene. Passengers can only come out the front exit. So they're coming down the slides on one side in the front, and you see passengers coming, and then there's like a 20-second pause. Nobody's coming out. And then here comes this great big idiot of a guy that's carrying four large in-carry bags.
10: Oh, my gosh.
11: He comes down the slide, and then the plane blows up. 40-some people lost their lives, and the question is, how many more people could have survived had Mr. Idiot not stopped to collect all of his bags?
10: Right.
11: And that's one of the reasons here in the United States, it's being talked about by the NTSB, by the Federal Aviation Administration, by the Department of Transportation. Gee, we need to do, no, we've got so much video. Anytime something like this happens, if you see somebody with a large carry-on bag, fine them $100,000.
10: Yeah.
11: I guarantee you, that will stop most of the idiot behavior.
10: I agree.
11: Because after we find them, I want their picture like a post office at the security checkpoint so that as we're all going through the security line, you can see the picture of poor John Doe with a big number under his name saying, you know, this guy delayed an evacuation by grabbing his hand carry bag, and here's his fine.
10: Right.
11: That's what we've got to do. But sadly, you know, people's lives can – I mean, we're supposed to be able to get off the plane in 90 seconds or less, mm-hmm. and Lisa – right now, the evacuations are taking 2 to 3 to 4 minutes.
10: That's what I would guess. And really fast, what happened with this Delta Airlines employee in Orlando?
11: Got killed. It was apparently a tug collided with the jet bridge. We don't know much of the details, but it happened, I believe, Thursday night, and person was killed. We don't know the specifics yet. They're investigating to find out, but just a sad, sad situation. I mean, back-to-back days, Thursday and Friday.
5: From the Johnson Hyundai Traffic Center, getting more updates from DOT with more road work being cleared this morning, cleared US 1 southbound, also cleared near the Cary Parkway, and 64 westbound, also cleared this morning of any road work. So again, looking at a quiet start to your morning if you're coming in from Eastern Wake County. No major signs of slowing. 64 westbound between NC-96 and those Lizard Lick Road exits. I-87 southbound moves well between Window Falls Parkway and your 540 ramps. No major signs of slowing. 440 around the capital city between I-87 and Wade Avenue. 40 in from Johnston County continues to move problem free between your Clayton Bypass exits and your Jones Sausage Road exits. And a major sign of slowing 40 in South Raleigh as you approach US 1. 1 north in from Apex continues to be problem free between 55 and the Cary Parkway. And no major signs of slowing as you approach your airport exits, 40 east, 40 west, and at Durham's 885 moves well between Ellis and I-40. 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I'm Brandon Wright. That's the latest from the Johnson Hyundai Traffic Center.
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0: Your WPTF forecast, sunny with a high near 74. Overnight, mostly clear with a low around 53. Wednesday, sunny with a high near 79.
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25: Author is fighting to get her pink back and improve her mental health through the release of her debut novel, Lady Luck Books. Here to talk about how she and other young women can get their pink back and just what that means is author and former WPTF news anchor, Melina Wilson. Melina, so good to talk to you.
26: It's good to talk to you, too.
25: I tell you, now, you've gone through quite a few iterations, if you will, of you since you used to work here, and I do miss you. I know you got married, you have children now, you've been in public relations, and now you're writing a book. Wow. Or you've written a book, I'm sorry. Wow. That's a lot. Now, tell us, first of all, this whole thing, and I know it's been a big thing, especially with young mothers, getting your pink back. What exactly does that mean for people who have not heard this term?
26: Yeah, it comes from flamingos, of all things. Sounds a little random, but it makes sense. So flamingos are notoriously pink. Sure. And when they have younglings, they kind of lose their color because they're putting all of their time and energy

0: I have a one-year-old, a just-turned four-year-old, and a just-turned six-year-old.
1: Wow.
0: And I am home with them. I do work a little bit part-time online, but most of what I do is I take care of the kids. I get them to school, and I make sure they get healthy meals, and I try and do enrichment stuff with them.
1: Yeah.
0: And just kind of juggle, you know, a little bit of self-care in there, go to the gym and that sort of a thing. And so writing a book is something I've always wanted to do, and I was like, you know what? I think now is the time. I'm going to carve out time for my day, get up early, do nap turns, that kind of a thing,
1: yeah,
0: and squeeze in writing wherever I can.
1: I'm glad you mentioned self-care, because that was really the first question I had. How do you, and how do young moms, try to squeeze that self-care in? Because really, it is squeezing it in, isn't it?
0: Yeah. self-care is something that I've struggled with for a long time. My first step in it was actually going to therapy. I had horrible postpartum depression with all three of my kids. My first kid was born March 2020, so that one was its own beast.
1: Yeah.
0: And one of the things that she was like, you really need to start prioritizing that, because you prioritize making sure your kids get good meals, but when was the last time you actually eat a vegetable? Not just put one on a plate or handled fruit, you know, for your kids. You're allowed to eat the berries too.
1: Oh.
0: And kind of taking that mentality of like, okay, I need to do a few things for myself. So I joined a gym that had childcare,
1: mm-hmm,
0: and I have started maybe waking up a little bit earlier so that I can do something for myself. And then after the kids go to bed, I try really hard. My husband and I just put our phones on the kitchen counter, and we do something. And it doesn't have to be profound. It can just be watching a show together, or it can be knitting or reading or, in my case, writing.
1: Mm-hmm.
0: Just finding those little pockets of time where, instead of scrolling on your phone, which is just so easy.
1: Oh, yeah. Oh, yeah.
0: To do something for yourself is really what has made the difference for me.
1: And do you think that something like that is what helps moms get their pink back, at least for you? You know, even putting the phone down, you know, carving out a little bit of time in the morning. Are those some of the ways that, you know, new moms can do that?
0: Absolutely. Because it is so easy, especially for brand new moms. Like, if they're nursing or feet, you're rocking your baby, if you're nap trapped where they fall asleep on you and you can't get up, it's so easy to just pick up your phone and scroll. So I actually bought a Kindle that was smaller so I could read while nursing or rocking the baby, just to get me off of my phone.
1: Yeah.
0: Because for me, that was such a pit. And I really have noticed a huge difference between days when I let myself scroll and I just kind of fall into a funk, versus days when I make a point to set the phone down and do something for me. And it doesn't always have to be huge. It doesn't have to be, you know, sitting down for a three-hour chunk to write. Sometimes I only get a couple words down.
1: Yeah.
0: But I've engaged my brain. Mm-hmm. I know that sounds a little silly, but I think new moms will get it, that are stuck home with the kids and you feel like you're drowning.
1: Yeah.
0: Doing something that engages your brain, like maybe it's calling a friend, or going out for, you know, just an appetizer even with a friend. Doing something where you're having to think a little.
1: Yeah, and having some adult conversation. I have girlfriends of mine who said, I just want to talk to an adult, you know, and not talking baby talk, you know, and just talk about things like that. And that is true, and I can totally see that. Well, you were talking about taking it, even if it's a few minutes here, a few minutes there, to write the book. And, you know, what is it like, the fact that you have accomplished this? This is something you said you wanted to do all your life. You know, how excited are you about that? And tell us a little bit more about the book.
0: Yeah, so my book is called Lady Luck Books, and it's a cozy mystery with a romantic element woven throughout. So it's just kind of a feel-good. There's nothing super graphic or scary. It takes place at a bookstore that was inspired by a real bookstore that I visited on my honeymoon in 2017.
1: Mm-hmm.
0: And it's sort of an idea that I've had kicking around in my head, but I have wanted to be an author since I learned what that was kindergarten. I was like, I want to write a book one day. So for me, the real victory was in hitting publish. That was like such a big deal for me. And everything else from there is just bonus. It's a way to do something for me. It's a goal that I've wanted, that I've worked towards, and boy, did I work for it.
1: No, you haven't. You've done it.
2: From the Johnson Hyundai Traffic Center, still all quiet as you ride in from Apex 1 North, moves well 55 through the Cary Parkway. No major signs of slowing of 40 around the capital city this morning. Things move well between South Saunders Street and US 1 440. 40 in from Johnston County, also moving at the posted speed limit between the Clayton Bypass and Jones Sausage Road. 440, no major signs of slowing between I-87 and Wade Avenue. In from Eastern Wake County, 64 westbound continues.

0: attempts to maintain the posted speed limit between NC-96 and your Lizard Lake Road exit I-87 southbound moves well between 540 and 440, 540 and North Raleigh also moving well. Capitol Boulevard clear out to Aviation Parkway. Durham's 885, no signs of slowing between Ellis and I-40. And 40 approaching your airport exits, not slowing you down at all. Drive in the Johnson Hyundai this May with well-qualified buyers getting 0% APR for 60 months or lease a 2026 Tucson or 2026 Santa Fe for only $239 at Johnson Hyundai. 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I'm Brandon Wright, and that's the latest from the Johnson Hyundai Traffic Center.
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4: I'm Marianne Mija. Raleigh police have arrested an 18-year-old in connection to a shooting at Triangle Town Center last month. The shooting happened on April 17th, hospitalizing three people. Marcus Neal was arrested Monday and is charged with assault with a deadly weapon, inflicting serious injury, among other charges. Democratic Orange County Representative Alan Bowanzi says that North Carolina public education is in a crisis. He spoke to reporters Monday about new legislation he has introduced called the Fair Share for Public Schools Act. Wake County parent Emily Malpass said the overwhelming majority of families in the state rely on public education.
5: We know that the people of North Carolina want our schools funded. As it stands, the General Assembly pours our tax dollars into private school vouchers that even millionaires can now receive. They pass the buck. They tell our local school boards that they need to raise property taxes or make some tough choices.
4: Malpass described the effects she sees from underfunding, such as facility problems and staffing shortages. The man accused in a Mother's Day shooting inside a Durham restaurant is being held without bond. 55-year-old Samar Al-Mahmoud was involved in a fight with another employee at the Silver Spoon restaurant on North Roxborough Street Sunday. He is accused of shooting a person who tried to intervene. Assistant District Attorney Catherine Bergdorf.
6: The defendant said to a detective that if released, he would get out and finish the job. So we're going to go for asking for the bond in this case.
4: The State Utilities Commission rescheduled a public hearing in Durham over potential energy rate hikes from Duke Energy. There were security concerns for the meeting. It was originally planned to take place today. Duke Energy Progress is seeking approval from state regulators for an 18% increase to residential electric rates over the next 2 years. The public hearing will now be held on June 3rd. Those who made the ultimate sacrifice were remembered in Raleigh.

0: That was vocalist Rebecca Ledord, who participated in the ceremony for National Police Week. The Raleigh Police Department and Wake County Sheriff's Department hosted the ceremony at Hayes Barton Baptist Church. Attorney General Jeff Jackson provided a message to all in law enforcement.
1: And to every officer here, I want you to hear this clearly, and I want you to hear it directly from me. We have your back because you have ours.
0: Among those 25 officers remembered, Roger Smith, who was shot and killed in the Wake Med Garner emergency room in November, and Gabriel Torres, who was killed in the 2022 mass shooting in the Headingham neighborhood. Wake County Deputy Ned Byrd was also remembered. A woman who died in a Chapel Hill house fire is being remembered. 58-year-old Kim Brigeman died in her family home at the corner of Redbud Road and Honeysuckle Road on Monday morning. She was known by her neighbors as a dedicated animal lover. Tamara Lackey is the founder and executive director of the Beautiful Together Animal Sanctuary, where Brigeman volunteered. She tells CBS 17.
2: The officer called while it was an active event, saying that they understood that she fosters for us and wanted to see if any of the animals that they might be not aware of that they should be looking for. You know, fortunately, we were able to check, and she was not currently fostering with us.
0: 18 people, 17 of them American passengers evacuated from the hantavirus-hit cruise ship, have been flown back to the U.S. Two are in Atlanta and 16 in Nebraska. UNC's Dr. David Weber tells ABC 11 it's unlikely to see hantavirus in North Carolina.
3: The symptoms, they start off with things like fatigue, fever, muscle aches, and after about half will go on to develop headache, dizziness, chills, nausea, vomiting, and diarrhea. And some of them will then go on to develop the pulmonary syndromes.
0: Your WPTF forecast, sunny with a high near 74. Marianne Mija, WPTF News.
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5: SFN News, I'm Kyle Nash. I'm a longtime Senate ethanol supporter, is urging the House Speaker to get the beleaguered E15 legislation out of the House without changes. Iowa GOP Senator Chuck Grassley is calling Speaker Mike Johnson to press for quick action on year-round E15 in the House Rules Committee after a delay to appease the oil patch Republicans. Grassley says Johnson made a promise to a colleague who headed the failed effort to reach a deal with oil refiners.
6: Speaker Johnson promised Feenstra there would be a E15 bill through the House of Representatives, and I know that the Rules Committee is strictly an extension of a Speaker's position, and he ought to tell the Rules Committee, we've got to get this out of the House of Representatives.
5: At four concessions to smaller refineries on blending exemptions and reduced RFS compliance.
6: The small refinery thing, I'm not sure exactly what amendments can be adopted there.
5: But Grassley isn't sure Senate Ag can write its own bill amid Democratic opposition to the SNAP state cost sharing based on fraud rates. Separately, Grassley hopes any deal President Trump strikes on his upcoming trip to China will yield new dividends for U.S. producers.
6: It's got to have importation of American soybeans into China, and by big numbers.
5: China agreed to buy 12 million metric tons of U.S. soybeans in the final months of last year and 25 million tons this year and the next 2 years. The National Milk Producers Federation praised the new USDA interim final rule expanding milk options in federal child nutrition programs, allowing schools to offer whole and 2% milk at breakfast and other federally supported meals. Kyle Nash, I'm SFN News.
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0: Your WPTF forecast, sunny with a high near 74. Overnight, mostly clear with a low around 53. Wednesday, sunny with a high near 79.
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10: Tired of congestion? Not that kind of congestion. We're talking about this kind. Avoid the congestion and stay informed with traffic on the 8s to keep you moving, whether you're driving to the office.
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10: 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Or heading home for the day.
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13: From the Johnson Hyundai Traffic Center, still a quiet ride for you in North Raleigh. 540 continues to move well between Capitol Boulevard and Aviation Parkway. Durham's 885, no signs of slowing between Ellis and I-40. 40 East End from Durham into the park this morning also moves well between NC 751 and your 885 exits. And no signs of slowing. 40 East or West as you approach RDU. 440 moves well around the Capital City between I-87 and Wade Avenue. 1 North End from Apex continues to maintain the posted speed limit. 55 through the Cary Parkway. In from Johnston County, not seeing any slowing for you. 40 westbound between the Clayton Bypass and Business 70. And in from Eastern Wade County, 64 westbound continues to maintain the posted speed limit between NC-96 and Lizard Lick Road. Driving the Johnson Hyundai this May, well-qualified buyers get 0% APR for 60 months or lease a 2026 Tucson or 2026 Santa Fe for $239 at Johnson Hyundai. 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I'm Brandon Wright, and that's the latest from the Johnson Hyundai Traffic Center.
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23: Your WPTF forecast, sunny with a high near 74. Overnight, mostly clear with a low around 53. Wednesday, sunny with a high near 79.
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9: I'd like to welcome to the show Dr. David Shapiro. He is chair of the American College of Surgeons Stop the Bleed Committee, and it's of the ACS Committee on Trauma. He's also a general surgeon based in Hartford, Connecticut. Welcome to the show, Dr. Shapiro.
1: Thank you for having me, Lisa. I'm glad to be here.
9: Well, you know, we think about summer. We think about all of the things that are exciting about summer, getting outside. You know, we may think of bringing EpiPens because of bee stings or other allergies, but I don't think we think that it's trauma season. But it really is. Emergency room visits really spike nationwide during the summer, right?
1: That's true. People injure themselves more because we're doing things that we didn't do all year. We're spending times outside. We're engaging activities that have a higher risk, like boating, lawn care, hiking, activities that we're not at home for. We're not used to doing things that are outside of our everyday. So we're at risk and we can get injured.
9: That brings up a key point. I mentioned Epi, but there are bleeding emergencies, and I don't think we always think about an emergency. Of course, we think it's an emergency and we need to call the ambulance, but we also don't think that there's something we can do to stop uncontrolled bleeding. Why do bleeding emergencies happen? And because they can happen anytime, anywhere, and to anyone. And what can we do about it? What are some life-saving tips?
1: Well, so to answer that question, I'm going to say first that bleeding is the number one cause of preventable death after an injury. So bleeding emergencies absolutely occur. Bleeding emergencies are when blood loss is an immediate danger to life. And we see things like spurting or pulsing blood loss. We see soaking through clothing or staining, and we see pooling of blood. These come from wounds that have a deep penetrating wound. They can come from things that are as severe as a near amputation, but they can also come from just a bad fracture of your leg or arm. And they can happen from impacting on something very large that injures a blood vessel underneath it. So all those things are important because uncontrolled bleeding can kill someone in 3 to 5 minutes.
9: Wow.
1: Rural states, it takes 15 to 20 minutes for EMS to arrive. And even with other states, my state, the time is between 6 and 7 minutes. That means it's still too late. So it's important for people to be bystanders and empower themselves to act when there's an emergency.
9: Well, and Dr. Shapiro, like your state, we have, you know, a rural area that is not serviced by any kind of hospital at this time. So it can take up to 30 to 45 minutes to make it to a Trauma One facility. And that's a lot of time. And like you said, if you can die in 3 to 5 minutes. Can you share some real life stories where bleeding control training actually saved a life?
1: Certainly. There are many of those stories, and many of the trauma, and I'll tell you, level one, level two, and level three trauma centers all have these stories because we see them everywhere. Rural access centers even have these stories because their emergency department providers and practitioners will find people coming in with a tourniquet on or with a compression bandage. I've seen people with a boating injury related to a propeller. I've seen folks come in with literally with an arrow through their leg from an archery incident that wasn't intentional. And I've seen people get injured in violent events, all of which means that when somebody's injured and they're bleeding, it relies on the person standing next to them to intervene before those EMS folks arrive in order to save that life. It really matters.
9: What can we do? How do we get trained? How do we know what to do, Dr. Shapiro? Because this, I didn't really think about it. I do watch a lot of shows. I mentioned to you before the interview, you know, that I like to watch a lot of police dramas, and it always shows them putting tourniquets, like you said, on key parts. But I don't think I'd know when somebody was going to be bleeding to death. So how can we get some more training? And why should Stop the Bleed training be something more people should think about?
1: So I think the reason I mentioned just a moment ago is the real reason, is that bleeding is the number one cause of preventable death. You, as a community member, as a bystander, as a family member, boyfriend, girlfriend, father, mother, sister, brother, cousin, you name it, even a stranger, if you can help intervene, it makes all the difference to the world. The way to get trained is by going to the website. That's stopthebleed.org/summer. That website will give folks access to an interactive online course where they can learn to use the materials and watch the videos and learn it. It'll also give you access to find out where a real live course in person can be near you. And then if there isn't one, you can request one. And we at the American College of Surgeons will help you find a course or even arrange a course for your local group, whether it's a Rotary Club or a shooting group or a PTA or just a group of interested folks, scouts. I taught a Girl Scout troop the other day because they insisted on selling me cookies. So I think the opportunity is out there. Get those kits that you can order to have one in your house, your camper, your motorcycle, your barn, all the places. devices that are around you so you can carry it on your person and be ready at a moment's notice.
9: And what is inside the Stop the Bleed kits, Dr. Shapiro, that will help us so much? I know you talked about the people coming in with compression bandages and, you know, tourniquets. What's inside that helps that? I mean, I know styptic pencils when I accidentally cut my leg when I'm shaving my legs or something, but I don't think that's going to be adequate for somebody who's bleeding to death.
1: It won't be adequate, but the concept you mentioned is important. I'll talk about that in a moment. The kits contain, usually it's in a little pouch, gloves. It has gauze of some kind. It can be gauze that's impregnated with the same material that styptic pencils have in them, or just plain gauze. I also keep a piece of, with like a cloth in there as a rag, just in case I don't have gauze. And then it includes a pair of shears or scissors and a tourniquet. That small kit can stop most people bleeding. The contents are important, but so is the action. So the first thing you should do when you see a bleeding emergency is call 911. Get emergency services on the way to help. And then in the meantime, you can put direct pressure on with the gauze or the cloth. You can pack inside the wound if it's gaping open, like you put a handkerchief in a pocket, and you can put on a tourniquet that tightens up around the wound right above it and really secures that blood vessel from bleeding.
9: After you do the tourniquet, you need to keep...
13: From the Johnson Hyundai Traffic Center, continuing to see a quiet start to your morning commute. No major signs slowing the 40 in from Johnston County between the Clayton Bypass and Jones Sausage Road. That extends into the capital city. 40 westbound moves well between South Saunders Street and US 1441 north in from Apex. Also moving well between your 55 and Cary Parkway exits. In from Eastern Wake County, Zebulon traffic very light this morning between NC 96 and your Lizard Lake Road exit on 64 westbound. That looks good as well as you move through Knightdale, I-87 southbound between 540 and 440. 440 ramps move well between I-87 and Wade Avenue area. And 540 in North Raleigh not showing you any signs of slowing between Capitol Boulevard and Aviation Parkway. Durham's 885 moves well between Ellis and I-40. I'm Brandon Wright, and that's the latest from the Johnson Hyundai Traffic Center.
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5: A rare occurrence within the U.S. drought monitor reflects a prolonged period of over three-fifths of the country in drought coverage. Rod Bain has the report.
0: A significant stretch of drought, according to the U.S. Drought Monitor, and as of the most recent edition, for the period ending May 5th.
6: We have seen U.S. drought coverage, if you look at the lower 48 states, topping 60% for five consecutive weeks.
0: With USDA meteorologist Brad Rippey noting the current total U.S. drought coverage at just under 61%. The consecutive weeks of 60% or greater drought coverage in our nation.
6: That's pretty rare territory in the 27-year history of the U.S. Drought Monitor. If you go back to the beginning of the product in the summer of 1999 and continue to present, there have only been 30 weeks prior to this year where we have seen U.S. drought coverage greater than 60%.
0: With 25 of the 30 weeks in the drought of 2012-13 and the remaining recorded at different times of 2022. I'm Rod Bain reporting for the U.S. Department of Agriculture in Washington, D.C.
5: A federal trade court has ruled that President Trump's unlawfully used Section 122 of the Trade Act of 1974 to impose a 10% global tariff after the Supreme Court blocked his broader tariff plan earlier this year. Politico said the U.S. Court of International Trade found the administration's fallback tariff strategy exceeded presidential authority under the law. The divided three-judge panel blocked the tariff for Washington State and two companies that challenged the policy, including spice importer Burlap and Barrel and toy maker Basic Fun.
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23: Your WPTF forecast, sunny with a high near 74. Overnight, mostly clear with a low around 53. Wednesday, sunny with a high near 79.
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25: NCN Sports, I'm Tony Rixby. The 2026 ACC Spring Meetings underway at the Ritz-Carlton down in Amelia Island, Florida. Among the topics expected to be discussed this week are the proposed 24-team college football playoff expansion as well as new NIL rules. A lot of discussion on the impact of the NCAA decision announced last week for expanded basketball tournaments for both men and women. LeBron James says he has no idea whether his 24-point performance in the Lakers' second-round playoff loss to the Oklahoma City Thunder last night was the final game of his NBA career. Ross Colton and Parker Kelly each scored their first goals of the postseason last night in the third period for Colorado. As the Avalanche snapped back from a mid-series lull, they beat the Minnesota Wild 5-2 in Game 4 to take a 3-1 lead in the second round of that NHL Western Conference playoff. First day of practice for the PGA Championship got underway yesterday. It was clear the greens are big and the slopes are on the putting surfaces. They're going to be a factor expectedly in this week's play. Major League Baseball yesterday, Arizona Diamondbacks with an 11-1 win over the Texas Rangers. Baltimore Orioles beat the New York Yankees 3-2. The Cleveland Guardians 7-2 winners over the Los Angeles Angels. Tampa Bay Rays with a win over the Toronto Blue Jays 8-5. Astros fell to the Seattle Mariners 3-1. In National League action yesterday, the matchup with those old rivals on the West Coast, the San Francisco Giants and the Los Angeles Dodgers, and the Giants beat the Dodgers 9-3. The Atlanta Braves and the Washington Nationals both had the day off yesterday. Monday, as always, a day off in minor league baseball. 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An unusual apology followed this weekend's NBA draft lottery. Correspondent Steve Kathan explains.
14: Before the Washington Wizards secured the overall number one pick, there was drama on NBA TV.
15: The fifth pick in the NBA draft will be made by the LA Clippers.
16: The Clippers received this pick from the Pacers because of the Ivica Zubac trade.
14: The Pacers had a 52% chance of walking away with a top four pick in the NBA draft. If so, they would have kept it. Ending up at number five means sending their pick to the Clippers as part of that trade. Pacers president of basketball operations, Kevin Pritchard, took to social media to say, quote, "I'm really sorry to all our fans. I own taking this risk. I thought we were due some luck."
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13: From the Johnson Hyundai Traffic Center, still seeing a quiet start to the morning. Commute, no major signs of slowing for 40 around the capital city. It looks good. 40 in from Johnston County between the Clayton Bypass and Jones Sausage Road. Eastern Wake County, not slowing you down at all between NC96 and your Lizard Lick Road exit. One north in from Apex moves well between 55 and the Cary Parkway. And no major signs of slowing. 885 in Durham between Ellis and I-40. I'm Brandon Wright, and that's the latest from the Johnson Hyundai Traffic Center.
11: Tired of congestion? Not that kind of congestion. We're talking about this kind. Avoid the congestion and stay informed with traffic on the 8s to keep you moving. Whether you're driving to the office.
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26: I'm Deborah Rodriguez. 18 Americans who were on the luxury cruise liner hit by a hantavirus outbreak are quarantined at hospitals in Nebraska and Georgia this morning. CBS's Ian Lee has details from Omaha.
27: 16 are being closely monitored, one in the biocontainment unit after testing positive, and 15 in the national quarantine unit. Two others have been sent to quarantine at Emory University Hospital in Atlanta.
26: Seven Americans flew home earlier. They're being monitored locally. So far, none of them has reported any hantavirus symptoms. The incubation period is more than 40 days. Average gas prices are down a couple of cents today to about $4.50 a gallon. That's still 37 cents higher than just a month ago. And the president wants to provide some relief. Correspondent Bradley Blackburn.
28: President Trump says he faces, quote, no pressure to end the war with Iran. But during a public appearance at the White House, he did address price pressure at the gas pump.
29: It's a small percentage, but it's still money.
28: In a phone interview with CBS News, the president said he is ready to pause an 18-cent per gallon federal gas tax. I think it's a great idea, he said. We're going to take off the gas tax for a period of time, and when gas goes down, we'll let it phase back in.
26: Republican Senator Josh Hawley's backing legislation to suspend the tax, which funds highway construction and repairs. The Supreme Court's extended its decision to allow access to a widely used abortion pill Correspondent Cammie McCormick.
1: It's a three-day extension of the court's stay of a lower court decision that would have halted mail delivery of mifepristone. So access to the widely used pill will remain untouched until at least Thursday, while the justices consider whether to allow restrictions on the drug to take effect.
26: New video shows a man walking in the middle of a street in Cambridge, Massachusetts, near Harvard, MIT, and Boston University, randomly firing at drivers. This man slammed on the brakes.
2: Just got out of the vehicle, turned the vehicle off, and just started running, and shots are ringing out. And as I'm running, I called 911.
26: Two people in two different cars were wounded. Middlesex County District Attorney Marion Ryan.
3: A very high number of rounds, in the neighborhood of 50 to 60, were fired in a very short period of time.
26: Police say a state trooper and a former Marine shot the suspect. He's in the ICU. Trying to keep cellulite and wrinkles at bay? How about something rich in polyphenols for breakfast? CBS's Vicky Barker.
4: Research presented at the European Congress on Obesity in Istanbul suggests drizzling olive oil on your meals and having berries for breakfast are among the simple dietary tweaks that can slow down aging.
26: This is CBS News.
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12: I move mountains for a living.
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20: I'm Miriam Mija. Some Wake County residents are voicing concerns about the proposed 2026-27 fiscal budget. The Wake County Board of Commissioners is considering a $2.28 billion budget that could come with a 2-cent property tax increase. Monday night, the board heard from the community. Gary, a Wake County resident, spoke at the meeting.
21: And I know the planning and budgeting is difficult and a demanding process, but I also know that one of the responsibilities of the commissioners is to ensure that the budget reflects the priorities of Wake County citizens.
20: Commissioners say that the state is not meeting budget demands and the proposed property tax increase would generate an additional $62 million. They are set to vote on the budget on June 1st. Raleigh police have arrested an 18-year-old in connection to a shooting at Triangle Town Center Mall last month. The shooting happened on April 17th, hospitalizing three people. Marcus Neal was arrested on Monday and is charged with assault with a deadly weapon, inflicting serious injury, among other charges. Democratic Orange County Representative Alan Bowanzi says that North Carolina public education is in a crisis. He spoke to reporters Monday about new legislation he has introduced to help.
24: I'm proud to have introduced the Fair Share for Public Schools Act, a targeted, straightforward way to strengthen our public schools K through 12 and to contribute to our broader economy.
20: His proposal would raise almost $1 billion a year for K through 12 priorities. A person was shot Monday evening at a Raleigh bus stop. Police say it happened on New Hope Road near Craftsman Drive. One person was taken to the hospital with non-life-threatening injuries. Police have not identified a suspect. The Raleigh Police Department and the Wake County Sheriff's Department held a remembrance ceremony at Hayes Barton Baptist Church Monday. More than 20 officers were honored, including Roger Smith, who was shot and killed in the Wake Midgarner emergency room in November. His brother, T.J. Smith, told ABC 11 that Roger will never be forgotten.
30: He had a servant's heart, but he would have never expected the public, the state, and the country to turn out the way they have and support him.
20: Among the others remembered, Gabriel Torres, who was killed in the 2022 mass shooting in the Headingham neighborhood, and Wake County Deputy Ned Byrd were also remembered. NC State University has issued an apology to families who were not allowed into a graduation ceremony Friday. When families were told they couldn't enter due to the limitations of the fire code, there was mass confusion and frustration. Reynolds Coliseum holds 5,000 and can accommodate up to 6,000. The event did not require a ticket or RSVP. The man accused in a Mother's Day shooting inside a Durham restaurant is being held without bond. 55-year-old Samara Al-Mahmoud was involved in a fight with another employee at the Silver Spoon restaurant on North Roxborough Street Sunday. He is accused of shooting a person who tried to intervene.
31: Given the nature of the allegations at this time, the information that's shared under the state law, I'm not going to be able to set a bond today. However, that could be set in the future.
20: The man shot in this incident remains in critical condition. A woman who died in a Chapel Hill house fire is being remembered. 58-year-old Kim Brigeman died in her family home at the corner of Redbud Road and Honeysuckle Road on Monday morning. She was known by her neighbors as a dedicated animal lover. Susie Laidlaw, Brigeman's neighbor, tells CBS 17 she got a call from police about the fire and Brigeman's pets.
0: They found all three animals alive, and those animals were taken to the Orange County animal shelter to be evaluated.
20: 18 people, 17 of them American passengers, evacuated from the hantavirus-hit cruise ship have been flown back to the U.S. Duke's Dr. Nicholas Turner tells WRAL-TV.
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20: 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Marianne Mija, WPTF News.
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6: Good morning, everyone. Welcome in to this Tuesday morning edition of the WPTF Morning News. You walk outside this morning, you might think not May the 12th, but maybe February the 12th. 43 degrees when you go out there this morning. That's going to change a lot as we go on this week, though, and by Sunday, we'll be up in the 90s. Changeable weather, it's always a factor in North Carolina springtimes. It seems like this year it's been even more so. Coming up this morning, we'll be talking about American hospitals and their place in the community. We'll also be looking at the start of hurricane season being less than a month away now and some of the things you can do to prepare. And first responders, their hearing often takes a beating. We'll be talking about all of those things this morning. But first, we go over to the Johnson Hyundai Traffic Center. Say good morning to Brandon Wright.
7: Yes, and we are seeing a quiet start to the morning commute in from Eastern Wake County. Not seeing a whole lot of volume just yet on 64 westbound between NC-96 and your Lizard Lick Road exit. I-87 southbound as well as you work your way through Knightdale between your 540 ramps and your 440 ramps. 440 also moves well coming off of I-87. You can maintain the posted speed limit clear out to Wade Avenue. 40 through South Raleigh not slowing you down at all between South Saunders and your US 1 interchange. And from Johnston County, 40 westbound moves well between the Clayton Bypass and Jones Sausage Road. 1 north in from Southern Wake County also moves well, 55 through your Cary Parkway exit, 40 approaching your airport exit, not showing any signs of slowing east or west. 540 in North Raleigh clocking in at the posted speed limit between Capitol Boulevard and Aviation Parkway. Durham's 885 southbound moves well between Ellis and I-40 and 40 east, and Durham also looks good between NC-751 and your 885 ramps. I'm Brandon Wright, and that's the latest from the Johnson Hyundai Traffic Center.
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2: Your WPTF forecast, sunny with a high near 74. Overnight, mostly clear with a low around 53. Wednesday, sunny with a high near 79.
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6: Good morning, everyone. 6:12 on the WPTF Morning News. 43 degrees. We'll get up to around 74 before the day is done. Looking at some of our trending stories, the Division of Health and Human Services monitoring the recent hantavirus outbreak on board a ship, and with the news that one of the Americans in quarantine is from North Carolina. Some are worried about the possibility of another pandemic, but Dr. David Wall with UNC Health tells WREL-TV this is very different than COVID.
3: So the good news is this is not COVID.
6: As for travel risk, Raleigh-Durham International Airport says it has not been contacted by public health officials about any potential risk. A town official in Surrey County has been indicted for improper spending after a state audit. The investigation found that former Pilot Mountain town manager Michael Boaz misused town-issued credit cards by purchasing food, ammunition, electronics, transportation services, gift cards, and funding personal travel. The investigation began after the Office of State Auditor received an allegation regarding the misuse of a town credit card. Raleigh Police and the Wake County Sheriff's Office held a remembrance ceremony yesterday at Hayes Barton Baptist Church in Raleigh. More than 20 officers were honored, including Roger Smith, who was shot and killed in the Wake Med Garner emergency room back in November. His brother, TJ, told ABC 11 that Roger will never be forgotten.
30: And I've always had a saying, okay, when you say it, you see it, and you talk about it, you'll never be forgotten.
6: Among the others remembered, Gabriel Torres, who was killed in 2022 in that mass shooting in the Headingham neighborhood, and Wake County Deputy Ned Byrd, also remembered yesterday. President Trump says he wants to suspend the federal gas tax as Americans continue to feel the impact of soaring fuel prices tied to the war in Iran. At the same time, the White House says military and economic pressure on Tehran remains in place as the ceasefire appears increasingly fragile. CBS News senior White House correspondent Ed O'Keefe has more on the administration's strategy moving forward.
4: Military options remain. President and other top officials have alluded to that. The Pentagon made clear that a key submarine has surfaced and is, available for usage. And now in the Mediterranean Sea, a signal to Iran that as a ballistic submarine surfaces, that the military options remain.
6: The Supreme Court is allowing women to get abortion drugs at pharmacies or through the mail without an in-person visit to the doctor as justices consider whether or not to allow restrictions on the drug. That move restricts restrictions on the widely used abortion pill from taking effect at the time being. Loyola Law Professor Laurie Levinson telling CBS News.
9: There had been a controversial ruling from a court out of Louisiana that said that they were going to roll back the Food and Drug Administration's rule, which allowed mifepristone to be prescribed and distributed by mail.
6: The Supreme Court is allowing Alabama to drop a court-imposed congressional map ahead of midterm elections. That sets the stage for the state to eliminate two of the largely black congressional districts and create an opening for Republicans to gain an additional seat. CBS News legal analyst Thane Rosenbaum.
17: This case has been back and forth to the Supreme Court three times, but that was before its most recent ruling on Section 2 of the Voting Rights Act and the conservative supermajority ruling that congressional maps cannot be drawn to achieve a racial outcome. The law now seems to be that partisan map making is constitutionally permissible, but racially conscious districts are not.
6: The summer travel season just around the corner. It will be an expensive one thanks to the war with Iran driving up gas prices. But Lori Weaver-Hawkins with AAA Bluegrass in Kentucky says demand for summer travel is still very hot.
10: In talking with folks, they still want to take a trip. What they're doing is maybe slashing that budget in other ways.
6: A new survey shows that costs continue to climb for businesses in the country because of the war. CBS News correspondent Cammie McCormick with more.
12: Most businesses say they're affected by rising energy prices. Transportation costs are eating into everyday operations. Two-thirds also report higher costs for materials over the past 3 months. And supply disruptions for things like fertilizer are straining operations for some. The National Association for Business Economics says nearly half of businesses are passing along costs to consumers, and a growing number think prices will continue to rise.
6: Our WPTF forecast calling for some patchy fog out there this morning. I saw some of it on my drive in this morning. Otherwise, mostly cloudy, then gradually becoming sunny with a high near 74. Mostly clear tonight, down to 53. Sunny tomorrow with a high of 79. Do have a chance of a shower or thunderstorm tomorrow night, as a matter of fact. Tomorrow night's low around 58. Thursday, sunny, our high will be near 73 degrees. And then on Friday, sunny with a high of 77. Then the heat starts to move in on Saturday. We're expecting sunny skies then with a high of 88 degrees. And on Sunday and on Monday of next week, we're anticipating that we'll hit 90 degrees for just the second time this season. Right now, as I mentioned earlier, we are at 43 degrees with mostly clear skies. WPTF News Time, 6:18. Let's head to the Johnson Hyundai Traffic Center, where Brandon Wright is busy looking at, through a lot of monitors. Brandon, you seeing much fog out there now?
7: You know, yes, I am actually looking at the monitors. I'm seeing fog. It's not impacting the commute much right now, so we don't see it as causing much of a slowdown, but it is definitely, as the morning drags on, I think that we'll maybe see some congestion related to it. We are starting to see that congestion building coming in from eastern Wake County. It's about that time of the morning where everyone hits the roadway there on 64 westbound. That starts right around NC-96 as you leave Zebulon and head your way towards Lizard Lick Road. Not seeing any major volume building on I-87 southbound just yet. People haven't quite made it that far down, but between Window Falls Parkway and your 540 ramps, you can expect to be at the posted speed limit. No major signs of slowing 440 around the capital city this morning between I-87 and Wade Avenue. 40 through South Raleigh also moving free and clear of any delays between the South Saunders Street and US 1 440. 40 in from Johnston County continues the posted speed limit between the Clayton Bypass and Jones Sausage Road. In Durham, we are starting to see that volume pick up on 885 southbound. As you make the merge on the 40 eastbound, you'll be sluggish in the turn on your way down towards the Davis Drive. 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I'm Brandon Wright, and that's the latest from the Johnson Hyundai Traffic Center.
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2: Your WPTF forecast, sunny with a high near 74. Overnight, mostly clear with a low around 53. Wednesday, sunny with a high near 79.
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6: It's 6:22 and we've actually dropped a couple more degrees now, down to 41 degrees. Is it possible that we could be in the 30s before the morning ends? Probably not likely, but certainly possible. Aviation analyst Jay Ratliff joined Lisa Price yesterday to talk about a couple of fatal incidents and some scary incidents involving flights and aviation over the course of the last week or so.
5: Right now we're joined by Jay Ratliff, aviation expert. How you doing, Jay? Lots of things going on out there, huh?
8: Yeah, too many bad things. It's just, I wish we had fun topics to talk about as we're approaching the summer travel season, but sadly, this morning, that's not the case.
5: No, it's not. How did this person, they jump the fence in Denver? Tell me about what happened with this person being hit by a Frontier Airlines plane.
8: Well, we don't know why they were out there. Hopefully, we can determine what the intent was. At least we've had people over the years that have accessed the airport grounds and have tried to stow away on aircraft. And the question's always, how in the world can somebody, you know, access an airport and then stroll across a runway, across a ramp, towards an airplane, get in an airplane wheel well, and nobody see it?
5: Right.
8: But that's happened time after time after time. And in this situation, we have 8-foot fences. Some of them have barbed wire. Some don't. Some have razor wire. And Denver has, I think, 36 miles of fence.
5: Yeah, a lot.
8: Around the perimeter of the airport. It's a lot. So there's periodic

0: could at that height rate of speed to try to prevent this, but it just was
1: too late. Yeah, you can't. I don't think you can slow down, you know, or, I mean, it's going to cause a lot more harm probably to the passengers on board, you know, what you're doing. But in speaking of, it looks like the NTSB is investigating, I guess, some of the, because they had to evacuate the plane since it caused smoke in the cabin, and they did it by using the slides. And I guess there were some people that brought their carry-on luggage, maybe?
0: Because they're idiots. I mean,
1: right. I mean, get off the plane.
0: They may be very smart people, but don't act like an idiot. But, you know, this is a situation where when there was impact with the passenger, there was issues with the engine that started to fill the cabin with smoke. So the captain ordered an immediate evacuation out the slides, and out they went. And they did that because it's not a safe environment if you've got the smoke that's inside. Plus you've got fuel in the tanks in the event something horribly catastrophic would go wrong.
1: Right.
0: So let's get people off the airplane and away from the aircraft. Let's stop and grab our carry-on bags if we're worried about something blowing up.
1: I think the only thing I'm going to take is my phone, you know?
0: I've been pleading for forever for the FAA to start to, fine individuals that bring large hand carry bags down the slide. You are delaying the evacuation
1: and potentially damaging the slide.
0: Well, not only that, at least you're endangering the lives of every single person.
1: Amen.
0: We had a Aeroflot aircraft in Russia a number of years ago that got hit by lightning, landed, the back of the aircraft's on fire. I mean, it's just a horrible scene. Passengers can only come out the front exit, so they're coming down the slides on one side in the front. And you see passengers coming, and then there's like a 20-second pause. Nobody's coming out. And then here comes this great big idiot of a guy that's carrying four large hand-carry bags.
1: Oh, my gosh.
0: He comes down the slide, and then the plane blows up. 40-some people lost their lives. And the question is, how many more people could have survived had Mr. Idiot not stopped to collect all of his bags?
1: Right.
0: And that's one of the reasons here in the United States, it's being talked about by the NTSB, by the Federal Aviation Administration, by the Department of Transportation. Gee, we need to do, no, we've got so much video. Anytime something like this happens, if you see somebody with a large carry-on bag, fine them $100,000.
1: Yeah.
0: I guarantee you that will stop most of the idiot behavior.
1: I agree.
0: Because after we fine them, I want their picture like a post office at the security checkpoint so that as we're all going through the security line, you can see the picture of poor John Doe with a big number under his name saying, you know, this guy delayed an evacuation by grabbing his hand carry bag, and here's his fine.
1: Right.
0: That's what we've got to do, but sadly, you know, people's lives can, I mean, we're supposed to be able to get off the plane in 90 seconds or less,
1: mm-hmm.
0: And Lisa, right now the evacuations are taking 2 to 3 to 4 minutes.
1: That's what I would guess. And really fast, what happened with this Delta Airlines employee in Orlando?
0: Got killed. It was apparently a tug collided with the jet bridge. We don't know much of the details, but it happened, I believe, Thursday night, and person was killed. We don't know
1: the
0: specifics yet. They're investigating to find out, but just a sad situation. I mean, back-to-back days, Thursday and Friday, Orlando, then Denver, and hopefully we can find out what happened in both cases so that we can, as much as possible, reduce the likelihood of ever having these kinds of situations happen again.
1: I hope not. And, you know, next week, Jay, I want to talk to you about Delta implementing a beginning final cabin preparations for landing at 18,000 feet rather than 10,000, which...
2: That was Lisa Price talking with aviation analyst Jay Ratliff yesterday on the WPTF Morning News. WPTF News Time 6:28 as we head back over to the Johnson Hyundai Traffic Center, where Brandon Wright is looking at cars and fog.
3: Yes, and speaking of that, I just received an alert on my phone about the fog. So, you know, just be careful as you navigate by. I definitely see the fog looking thick out there on the cameras. I'm looking at Churton Street and 86 on 85. It's in Orange County, and I can definitely see the fog this morning. So just be careful as you navigate around. Starting to see that volume pick up coming in from eastern Wake County, 64 westbound. Slowdowns begin at NC-96. That'll keep you busy on through your Lizard Lick Road exit. Also seeing that slowdown starting to pick up, 40 westbound approaching your US-1 440 exit in Raleigh. You should expect to be on the brakes right around Gorman Street if you're taking that 293A exit. Also seeing Durham's 885 southbound traffic picking up around Ellis at

0: to keep you busy on your way down towards 40 eastbound, where you're slow in the curve as you make the merge. One north in from Apex, still holding the posted speed limit between 55 through your Cary Parkway exits, and 440 also looking well coming off of I-87. No major signs of slowing just yet as volume starts to pick up. Driving the Johnson Hyundai this May with well-qualified buyers getting 0% APR for 60 months, or lease a 2026 Hyundai for $239 or 2026 Santa Fe for $239 at Johnson Hyundai. 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I'm Brandon Wright. That's the latest from the Johnson Hyundai Traffic Center.
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2: NCN News. I'm Mike Traley. The North Carolina Department of Health and Human Services is monitoring the recent hantavirus outbreak on board the MV Honduras cruise ship, with news that one of the passengers is an American under quarantine. Now, some are worried about the possibility of another pandemic. But Dr. David Wohl with UNC Health told WREL-TV,
3: the good news is this is not COVID.
2: North Carolina lawmakers are now nearing a deal on raises for state employees, an accord that could move legislative leaders closer to finalizing a comprehensive state budget after a year-long standoff. Republican Senator Josh Hawley says he is backing President Trump's push to suspend the federal gas tax to ease the squeeze drivers are feeling at the pump. This driver in Los Angeles says every bit of help.
4: Weekly, probably $400, $500.
2: The Supreme Court is allowing women to get mifepristone at pharmacies or through the mail without an in-person visit to the doctor as the justices consider whether or not to allow restrictions on the drug. Loyola Law Professor Lori Levin.
5: There had been a controversial ruling from a court out of Louisiana that said that they were going to roll back the Food and Drug Administration's rule, which allowed mifepristone to be prescribed and distributed by mail.
2: Democratic North Carolina Representative Alan Bowanse says North Carolina public education is in crisis. He spoke to reporters at the legislative building.
6: It's offensive to me as a parent, and I know it's offensive to millions of parents across the state.
2: The Raleigh Police Department and Wake County Sheriff's Department hosted the ceremony, a ceremony at Hayes Barton Baptist Church to salute those who have died. State Attorney General Jeff Jackson.
7: And to every officer here, I want you to hear this clearly, and I want you to hear it directly from me. We have your back because you have ours.
2: You're listening to NCN News. Prosecutors in Massachusetts have announced charges of a man suspected shooting at several cars on a busy road on Monday afternoon. Middlesex County District Attorney Marion Ryan says two people who were shot aren't the only victims of the attack.
8: That does not begin to address the trauma experienced by everybody who is out there. Those individuals on the river, walking, pushing baby carriages, riding by.
2: A deadly accident on a runway at Denver International Airport is raising concerns about security procedures. A Frontier Airlines plane struck a trespasser who scaled an airport fence. More from CBS's Chris Van Cleve.
9: This breach highlights the challenge of fully securing the vast airport with 36 miles of fencing. It's a landmass bigger than San Francisco. The airport says it uses continuous patrols, fencing, and cameras, among other security tools.
2: Now this.
10: For the Southern Farm Network, I'm Kyle Nash. I'm a longtime Senate ethanol supporter, is urging the House Speaker to get beleaguered E15 legislation out of the House without changes. Iowa GOP Senator Chuck Grassley is calling on Speaker Mike Johnson to press for quick action on year-round E15 in the House Rules Committee after a delay to appease the oil patch Republicans. Grassley says Johnson made a promise to a colleague who headed the failed effort to reach a deal with oil refiners.
11: Speaker Johnson promised Feenstra that there would be a E15 bill through the House of Representatives, and I know that the Rules Committee is strictly an extension of a speaker's position, and he ought to tell the Rules Committee, we got to get this out of the House of Representatives.
10: As for more concessions to smaller refineries on blending exemptions and reduced RFS compliance.
11: The small refinery thing, I'm not sure exactly what amendments can be adopted there.
10: I'm Kyle Nash. I'm
2: Mike Rayleigh, NCN News.
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16: A better life with Dr. Sanjay Gupta.
17: In recent years, scientists have really dialed up the urgency to understand PFAS, sometimes referred to as forever chemicals because of how long they take to break down. The latest study found these chemicals may be aging men in their 50s and 60s a bit faster than men who are younger or older, or women of any age. Experts we talked to said the accumulation of PFAS may lower testosterone levels in men, impair sperm quality, and increase risks of testicular and kidney cancer. Women, it seems, just seem to be able to clear PFAS faster. Now, whether you're a man or a woman, trying to limit your exposure is a great idea. Three ways to do that. Filter your drinking water. Don't use non-stick cookware like Teflon, and avoid fast food packaging, which are sometimes coated with these chemicals. I'm Dr. Sanjay Gupta, helping you live a better life.
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20: Your WPTF forecast, sunny with a high near 74. Overnight, mostly clear with a low around 53. Wednesday, sunny with a high near 79.
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22: It's 6:38 on the WPTF Morning News. Coming up in just a couple of minutes, we'll be talking about tourism in North Carolina. But right now, let's head over to the Johnson Hyundai Traffic Center, where Brandon Wright is standing by. Brandon, are you still seeing some of that fog out there?
0: You know, we are still seeing some of the fog. I'm seeing it right now looking at the 540 again, Leesville Road camera. Still seeing some dense fog out there. So it's still, you know, a problem for you this morning as you make that morning commute. Coming in from Eastern Wake County, 64 westbound, still slowing you down this morning, starting back around NC-96 as you work your way towards your Lizard Lick Road exit. Also, taking a look at I-87 southbound, that really starts slowing down just after Window Falls Parkway as you approach your 540 ramps. And 40 through South Raleigh, keeping you busy between the Gorman Street Road area and your 440 US 1 exit. That'll slow you down as you make that transition onto US 1 or 440. Durham's 885 also keeping you busy this morning between Ellis and I-40 with the heaviest volume. That's the merge point with 40 eastbound as you work down towards Davis Drive. Driving the Johnson Hyundai this May, well-qualified buyers get 0% APR for 60 months or lease a 2026 Tucson for $239 or 2026 Santa Fe for $239 only at Johnson Hyundai. 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I'm Brandon Wright, and that's the latest from the Johnson Hyundai Traffic Center.
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2: Your WPTF forecast, sunny with a high near 74. Overnight, mostly clear with a low around 53. Wednesday, sunny with a high near 79.
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4: Good morning, everyone. 6:43 on the WPTF Morning News. All our regulars are here this morning. Brandon Wright's in the Travel Center this morning. Joel Stone is our producer. Marianne Misha and Mike Raley in the newsroom this morning. Governor Josh Stein has announced that North Carolina set a record for tourist spending in 2025, with travelers spending more than $37.2 billion on trips to and within the state. Surprising, the previous record, and that was set back in 2024, that was $36.7 billion. Whit Tuttle's executive director of Visit NC, and he joined Jeff Hamblin to talk about some of these new tourism numbers.
5: This had to come as pleasant news, and overall, what does this show in your mind for all of North Carolina?
6: Yeah, I think it's pretty remarkable. It shows the resiliency, the size, and the depth of the tourism industry in the state that, you know, despite the fact that we had a major hurricane impact, a large portion of the state at a peak time for travel, we still were able to increase spending over the course of the year. It's pretty surprising.
5: And it is truly something that is year-round. Now, Governor Stein released his Hurricane Helene recovery state budget proposal back in March. And how much has Western North Carolina recovered as a region from Helene?
6: Yeah, so I think visitor spending is up to about 80% of what it was before. So there's been a lot of great recovery stories, and you know, just about every place out there is visitor ready, visitor friendly. But we still haven't seen the traffic come back the way we would like it to be.
5: And obviously that's going to take some time, and it feels like every weekend when I look at something from Asheville, be it one of the television stations or one of the newspapers, there's something reopening for the first time since Helene, whether it's, you know, a small arts walk project in Swannanoa or Asheville or something like that. It feels like it's been a very gradual process there.
6: Oh, exactly. You know, everybody's on their own timeline and when they can get back. And, you know, it really depends on the individual situation. I think, you know, real huge news, Lake Lure opening back up, you know, for Memorial Day is going to be great, because that area, you know, really saw some extensive damage. And so that I thought was going to be one of the longest ones to take to get back.
5: As I mentioned, it's something truly year-round. North Carolina's six ski resorts, I mean, there was a little more snow this year and last year, and of course they can generate their own snow, whether it's artificial or natural, and how much does that help in terms of generating revenue dollars?
6: It's big, you know, and it's for exactly that reason you talked about. It helps make the industry year-round. You know, we're also facing challenges with workforce and things like that. And so if we can offer people a job, you know, that pays a steady wage, because people are coming into these areas of the state all year round, it makes a huge difference. And skiing is great, because it's a time when a lot of the other typical mountain activities aren't accessible to people. So the ski industry just fits in, you know, perfectly.
5: Where does North Carolina rank nationally in terms of domestic visitation?
6: Yeah, so for 2025, we were the seventh most visited state in the country. We're really close to number five, and we hope to catch those guys. But, you know, it's a challenge. Everybody knows that visitors are important, and they bring a lot to the economy, and everybody's spending a lot of money to try and get them to come to all these other states as well.
5: Yeah, and Ashley, when it comes to Mid-Atlantic states, North Carolina is pretty much right up there. Georgia does rank ahead of North Carolina. Naturally, Florida does as well, as you would expect with Disney World down there. But regardless, still some impressive numbers. What about in terms of tax receipts? How much did that grow at the state and local level?
6: Yeah, so, you know, it's really important, the taxes that visitors bring. That's why we want to have these tourism economies, because these people come here, spend money, pay taxes, and then leave, you know, and we don't have to educate their kids or provide them health care. So we're really excited that we had $4.7 billion in federal, state, and local taxes generated by visitors, and that's up about 2.5% increase from 2024, so a real strong increase for it.
5: And each state household saved a little money as a result of direct visitor spending in North Carolina, right?
6: Yeah, that's right. So, you know, the tax savings comes out to about $600 for every household in the state. You know, that's money that would have to be made up if those visitors didn't come.
5: Is there any concern that the gas prices that have surged could curb tourism spending for this summer?
6: Yeah, there's concern there. The funny thing is, gas prices is very little. It's only about 10% of the travel spend of the visitor to the state. In state, it's about $40. You spend about $40 in gas when you're here. The average visitor maybe spends about $40 to get here in gas if they drive. So it's really, you know, even if that doubled, you're only talking about an additional $80 on your trip. And people typically spend about $1,000 on a trip.
4: And that was Jeff Hamblin talking with Whit Tuttle, the executive director of Visit North Carolina. Those good travel numbers for North Carolina over the last year. WPTF News Time 6:48 as we head to Brandon Wright standing by in the Johnson Hyundai Traffic Center.
7: Yes, and we're seeing the slowdowns building on 440 westbound. They start coming off of your I-87 ramps. That'll keep you busy on over towards Wake Forest Road. Also, 40 westbound through South Raleigh, keeping you busy between Gorman Street and your US 1440 interchange. 87 southbound slowing you down this morning between Window Falls Parkway and your 540 ramps. Taking a look at Durham's 885, those southbound lanes are full between Ellis and I-40. Northbound lanes starting to pick up volume between the 40 and a TW Alexander. Apex 1 South slowing down at the 55 exit as everyone trying to make that exit and onto East Williams Street. I'm Brandon Wright. That's the latest from the Johnson Hyundai Traffic Center.

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5: Your WPTF forecast, sunny with a high near 74. Overnight, mostly clear with a low around 53. Wednesday, sunny with a high near 79.
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6: NCN Sports, I'm Tony Rixby. The 2026 ACC Spring Meetings underway at the Ritz-Carlton down in Amelia Island, Florida. Among the topics expected to be discussed this week are the proposed 24-team college football playoff expansion, as well as new NIL rules. A lot of discussion on the impact of the NCAA decision announced last week for expanded basketball tournaments for both men and women. LeBron James says he has no idea whether his 24-point performance in the Lakers' second-round playoff loss to the Oklahoma City Thunder last night was the final game of his NBA career. Ross Colton and Parker Kelly each scored their first goals of the postseason last night in the third period for Colorado as the Avalanche snapped back from a mid-series lull. They beat the Minnesota Wild 5-2 in Game 4 to take a 3-1 lead in the second round of that NHL Western Conference playoff. First day of practice for the PGA Championship got underway yesterday. It was clear the greens are big and the slopes are on the putting surfaces. They're going to be a factor expectedly in this week's play. Major League Baseball yesterday, Arizona Diamondbacks with an 11-1 win over the Texas Rangers. Baltimore Orioles beat the New York Yankees 3-2. The Cleveland Guardians 7-2 winners over the Los Angeles Angels. Tampa Bay Rays with a win over the Toronto Blue Jays 8-5. Astros fell to the Seattle Mariners 3-1. In National League action yesterday, the matchup with those old rivals on the West Coast, the San Francisco Giants and the Los Angeles Dodgers, and the Giants beat the Dodgers 9-3. The Atlanta Braves and the Washington Nationals both had the day off yesterday. Monday, as always, a day off in minor league baseball. 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An unusual apology followed this weekend's NBA draft lottery. Correspondent Steve Kathan explains.
7: Before the Washington Wizards secured the overall number one pick, there was drama on NBA TV.
8: The fifth pick in the NBA draft will be made by the LA Clippers.
9: So the Clippers received this pick from the Pacers because of the Ivica Zubac trade.
7: The Pacers had a 52% chance of walking away with a top four pick in the NBA draft. If so, they would have kept it. Ending up at number five means sending their pick to the Clippers as part of that trade. Pacers president of basketball operations Kevin Pritchard took to social media to say, quote, "I'm really sorry to all our fans. I own taking this risk. I thought we were due some luck."
6: BXB, NCN Sports. WPTF News Time, 6:55. That means it's time for us to check out entertainment. As always, Gail Hurd has the latest.
10: A lone Democrat on the FCC has told the CEO of Disney that the agency is out to censure ABC TV, which Disney owns. CBS's Jim Crisula has more.
11: FCC member Ana Gomez says ABC has been a victim of a, quote, sustained, coordinated campaign of censorship and control by the Trump administration. Gomez has released a letter she sent to the CEO of Disney, which owns ABC, saying that the FCC under Republican Chairman Brendan Carr has been weaponized to pressure, quote, a free and independent press and all media into submission.
10: Matt Damon got some laughs hosting SNL over the weekend, but there's nothing funny about a lawsuit he's facing. Damon and longtime friend and on-screen partner Ben Affleck are being sued by two Miami police officers over a very successful Netflix film.
12: Stay off the radios, no call-outs.
13: The suit says that Affleck and Damon's movie The Rip caused reputational harm because of the film's depiction of law enforcement, defaming the real officers who allegedly inspired it, causing substantial harm to their personal and professional reputations.
14: You just take whatever money you want and walk away.
13: The Rip follows two cops caught up in a drug raid. They find a huge amount of cash and try to figure out what to do with it. No comment yet from Damon and Affleck's Artist Equity Production Company. Matt Wolf, CBS News.
10: Talking Heads frontman David Byrne is back for a second night at the D-Pack with his Who Is the Sky tour tonight. I'm Gail Hurd, and that's entertainment.
6: WPTF News Time is 6:56 as we head to Wall Street, where oil prices were higher, stocks also finishing higher.
15: I'm Damian Troisi, and this is the AP Markets Report. Stocks rose to records on Wall Street Monday. The S&P 500 rose 0.2% to an all-time high. The Dow rose 95 points, or 0.2%. The Nasdaq Composite rose 0.1%, also reaching an all-time high. The gains follow a report showing that employers added more jobs last month than expected. Oil prices rose on continued uncertainty over the war with Iran. The war has closed the vital Strait of Hormuz, preventing oil tankers from delivering crude oil to customers worldwide. Treasury yields edged higher in the bond market. Damian Troisi, New York.
6: WPTF News Time is 6:57. It's a little bit foggy out there in spots this morning. We'll hear more about that from Brandon in just a minute, but it's going to get a lot better as the day goes on. We're going to have sunny skies by the time we get to the afternoon, and our temperatures a little bit warmer than yesterday. We'll be in the mid-70s. We were in the mid-50s during most of the afternoon hours yesterday, and that's a gradual warming trend getting toward the end of the week next Sunday. We're anticipating temperatures to be in the low 90s. WPTF News Time, 6:58, as we make that trek to the Johnson Hyundai Traffic Center and Brandon Wright.
16: Yes, and we are still seeing the fog on looking at the NC 540 camera at Green Level Road and seeing that heavy fog still lingering this morning for the commute. Where we're seeing our heaviest volume right now is coming in from eastern Wake County. Per usual, 64 westbound slowing you down between NC 96 and your Lizard Lick Road exit. I-87 southbound also slows down Window Falls Parkway on your way towards 440. 440 still in good shape around the capital city. We are seeing some slowing coming in from Johnston County. 40 westbound slows down just after Jones Sausage Road, keeping you busy up towards that exit 301 area. 40 west also keeping you busy approaching US 1440 in South Raleigh. Durham's 885 keeps you busy. Ellis to I-40. Heaviest volume as you make that merge on to 40 westbound and head down towards Davis Drive. I'm Brandon Wright, and that's the latest from the Johnson Hyundai Traffic Center.
6: And still to come this morning on the WPTF Morning News, a little bit later we'll be talking with Dr. Chris DiRienzo, the Chief Physician Executive with the American Hospital Association, guy with local ties, used to be the head of Wake Med at one point, about American Hospital Week that's running this week and celebrating the more than 5,000 community hospitals across the country. We'll be joined later in the program as well by Dr. Ryan Potter, Director of Audiology and Hearing Life. He'll be discussing National Police Week and the danger of hearing loss to the nation's first responders. And the president of the Federal Alliance for Safe Homes, Leslie Chapman Henderson, will join us later to talk about preparing your home for hurricane season that starts in just a couple of weeks. Coming up next, the latest CBS News with Deborah Rodriguez. Marianne Mejia has your regional report. WPTF News Time at the Tone, 7 o'clock.
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18: I'm Deborah Rodriguez. 18 Americans exposed to the hantavirus on a luxury cruise ship are all in the U.S. now. 16 are being monitored at the University of Nebraska Medical Center. Two others, including one who's tested positive, are quarantining at Emory University Hospital in Atlanta. The World Health Organization's Director General Tedros Ghebreyesus.
19: At the moment, there is no sign that we are seeing the start of a larger outbreak.
18: CBS News Chief Medical Correspondent Dr. John LaPook.
20: What is reassuring to me is not, I like that the WHO is saying it's not going to be the next pandemic. I like the CDC is saying it. But what I'm reassured by is the whole public health effort and the science. We understand the underlying science here. This is a virus that we know about.
18: Experts say this week would be a peak window of contagion to others. We're just in from overseas. A Spanish passenger on the MV Hondius has now tested positive. The national average for gas at $4.50 today, and President Trump is forging ahead with his push to suspend a federal tax. Gas Buddies' Patrick DeHaan.
21: If Congress approves a federal gas tax holiday of 18.4 cents, motors would likely be feeling the impact rather quickly, but they may not visibly see a reduction if the price of oil is going up in the backdrop.
18: President Trump leaves for China this afternoon for a high-stakes visit with Xi Jinping. On the agenda, the Iran war, and U.S. weapons sales to Taiwan.
22: President Xi would like us not to, and I'll have that discussion. That's one of the many things I'll be talking about.
18: Analysts say China could play a role in helping to end the Iran war if it gets concessions from the U.S. The mayor of Arcadia, California, just outside L.A., has agreed to plead guilty to acting as an agent for China.
23: Mayor Eileen Wang admitted she worked with her former fiancé to push pro-Chinese propaganda on the website U.S. News Center. The fiancé was sentenced to 4 years in prison for a similar charge earlier this year. Assistant U.S. Attorney Amanda Elbogen.
24: Really undermines our national security, and it undermines the democratic fabric of our society.
23: Wang resigned as mayor. City Council Member Sharon Kwan.
25: Al-Qaeda is resilient. We can move forward being honest, transparent, and committed to accountability.
23: Michael Wallace, CBS News.
18: Want to stay young? Head to a museum or the opera.
26: I'm Vicky Barker in London. Daisy Fancourt leads a University College London team studying patterns in our DNA that determine aging.
27: We can look at these patterns to see if someone is older or younger than the number of birthdays they've had. And we found that people who engage more in the arts have got this younger epigenetic age.
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33: I move mountains for a living. Literally. That means I don't carry hand lotion, and when it comes to serious heartburn, I don't mess around with anything.
34: County residents are voicing concerns about the proposed 2026-27 fiscal budget. The Wake County Board of Commissioners is considering a $2.28 billion budget that could come with a 2-cent property tax increase. Monday night, the board heard from the community. Gary, a Wake County resident, spoke at the meeting.
35: And I know the planning and budgeting is difficult and a demanding process, but I also know that one of the responsibilities of the commissioners is to ensure that the budget reflects the priorities of Wake County citizens.
34: Commissioners say that the state is not meeting budget demands, and the proposed property tax increase would generate an additional $62 million. They are set to vote on the budget on June 1st. Raleigh police have arrested an 18-year-old in connection to a shooting at Triangle Town Center Mall last month. The shooting happened on April 17th, hospitalizing three people. Marcus Neal was arrested on Monday and is charged with assault with a deadly weapon, inflicting serious injury, among other charges. Democratic Orange County Representative Alan Bowanzi says that North Carolina public education is in a crisis. He spoke to reporters Monday about new legislation he has introduced to help.
36: I'm proud to have introduced
0: the Fair Share for Public Schools Act, a targeted, straightforward way to strengthen our public schools K through 12 and to contribute to our broader economy.
34: His proposal would raise almost $1 billion a year for K through 12 priorities. A person was shot Monday evening at a Raleigh bus stop. Police say it happened on New Hope Road near Craftsman Drive. One person was taken to the hospital with non-life-threatening injuries. Police have not identified a suspect. The Raleigh Police Department and the Wake County Sheriff's Department held a remembrance ceremony at Hayes Barton Baptist Church Monday. More than 20 officers were honored, including Roger Smith, who was shot and killed in the Wake Midgarner emergency room in November. His brother, TJ Smith, told ABC 11 that Roger will never be forgotten.
1: He had a servant's heart, but he would have never expected the public, the state, and the country to turn out the way they have and support him.
34: Among the others remembered, Gabriel Torres, who was killed in the 2022 mass shooting in the Headingham neighborhood, and Wake County Deputy Ned Byrd were also remembered. NC State University has issued an apology to families who were not allowed into a graduation ceremony Friday. When families were told they couldn't enter due to the limitations of the fire code, there was mass confusion and frustration. Reynolds Coliseum holds 5,000 and can accommodate up to 6,000. The event did not require a ticket or RSVP. The man accused in a Mother's Day shooting inside a Durham restaurant is being held without bond. 55-year-old Samara Al-Mahmoud was involved in a fight with another employee at the Silver Spoon restaurant on North Roxborough Street Sunday. He is accused of shooting a person who tried to intervene.
2: Given the nature of the allegations at this time, the information that's shared under the state law, I'm not going to be able to set a bond today. However, that could be set in the future.
34: The man shot in this incident remains in critical condition. A woman who died in a Chapel Hill house fire is being remembered. 58-year-old Kim Brigaman died in her family home at the corner of Redbud Road and Honeysuckle Road on Monday morning. She was known by her neighbors as a dedicated animal lover. Susie Laidlaw, Brigaman's neighbor, tells CBS 17 she got a call from police about the fire and Brigaman's pets.
4: They found all three animals alive, and those animals were taken to the Orange County animal shelter to be evaluated.
34: 18 people, 17 of them American passengers, evacuated from the hantavirus-hit cruise ship have been flown back to the U.S. Duke's Dr. Nicholas Turner tells WRAL-TV.
5: The transmission events really do tend to occur only among people who directly live together.
34: 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Marianne Mija, WPTF News.
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6: Good morning, everyone. Welcome into a chilly May morning. Right now, 41 degrees here in the Triangle area, but we'll get up to the 70s before it's over. More significantly, some of you are having to deal with some fog on your way in. Brandon will tell you more about how that's affecting traffic in just a minute. Later this morning, we'll be talking about American Hospital Week. It's running all this week. We'll also be looking at some of the hearing dangers for our nation's first responders and preparing your home for the upcoming hurricane season. Hurricane season just about 2 weeks away from getting here. But right now, let's head over to the Johnson Hyundai Traffic Center and check in with Brandon Wright.
16: Yes, and we are tracking. There's still, you know, remnants of fog out there for you this morning, so just be mindful as you move around the capital city. We are monitoring an accident that has taken place 87 southbound, this before New Hope Road. We see the fire trucks and DOT crews there taking that right lane and shoulder up. That's causing a delay back to your 540 ramps. Actually, even further back, taking a closer look at it, back to Window Falls Parkway. Just prepare to be on the brakes for the entirety of that trip. 40 westbound coming out of Johnston County starts slowing you down. Looks like another incident brewing just after Jones Sausage Road. That'll keep you busy almost back towards Business 70 as you work up towards that Jones Sausage Road exit. You won't get relief until you get to exit 301 and either stay on 40 or go to 440. Speaking of 40, that starts slowing you down approaching your US 1440 interchange. Mainly a lot of volume at that merge lane, but delays begin back around Gorman Street. Durham's 885 keeping you busy this morning between Ellis and I-40. Heaviest volume at the merge with 40. That'll slow you down towards Davis Drive. Also, Apex 1 South, that's keeping you busy at the East Williams Street exit. Everyone's trying to make that exit and head on to East Williams Street. I'm Brandon Wright. That's the latest from the Johnson Hyundai Traffic Center.
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1: Your WPTF forecast, sunny with a high near 74. Overnight, mostly clear with a low around 53. Wednesday, sunny with a high near 79.
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3: It's 7:12 on the WPTF Morning News. Dropped another degree down to 40 degrees right now, and we don't anticipate it getting to 30s, but you never know. We still have this hour to go before we normally see the temperatures start to rise in the 8 o'clock hour. Dr. David Shapiro is chair of the Stop the Bleed Committee for the American College of Surgeons Committee on Trauma, and he joined Lisa Price to discuss the summertime spike in traumatic injuries known as trauma season and why learning basic bleeding control techniques can be the difference between life and death before emergency responders are able to arrive.
4: I'd like to welcome to the show Dr. David Shapiro. He is chair of the American College of Surgeons Stop the Bleed Committee, and it's of the ACS Committee on Trauma. He's also a general surgeon based in Hartford, Connecticut. Welcome to the show, Dr. Shapiro.
5: Thank you for having me, Lisa. I'm glad to be here.
4: Well, you know, we think about summer. We think about all of the things that are exciting about summer, getting outside. You know, we may think of bringing EpiPens because of bee stings or other allergies, but I don't think we think that it's trauma season. But it really is. Emergency room visits really spike nationwide during the summer, right?
5: That's true. People injure themselves more because we're doing things that we didn't do all year. We're spending time outside. We're engaging activities that have a higher risk, like boating, lawn care, hiking, activities that we're not at home for. We're not used to doing things that are outside of our everyday. So we're at risk and we can get injured.
4: That brings up a key point. I mentioned Epi, but there are bleeding emergencies, and I don't think we always think about an emergency. Of course, we think it's an emergency and we need to call the ambulance, but we also don't think that there's something we can do to stop uncontrolled bleeding. Why do bleeding emergencies happen? And because they can happen anytime, anywhere, and to anyone. And what can we do about it? What are some life-saving tips?
5: Well, so to answer that question, I'm going to say first that bleeding is the number one cause of preventable death after an injury. So bleeding emergencies absolutely occur. Bleeding emergencies are when blood loss is an immediate danger to life. And we see things like spurting or pulsing blood loss. We see soaking through clothing or staining, and we see pooling of blood. These come from wounds that have a deep penetrating wound. They can come from things that are as severe as a near amputation, but they can also come from just a bad fracture of your leg or arm. And they can happen from impacting on something very large that injures a blood vessel underneath it. So all those things are important because uncontrolled bleeding can kill someone in 3 to 5 minutes.
4: Wow.
5: Rural states, it takes 15 to 20 minutes for EMS to arrive. And even with other states, my state, the time is between 6 and 7 minutes. That means it's still too late. So it's important for people to be bystanders and empower themselves to act when there's an emergency.
4: Well, and Dr. Shapiro, like your state, we have, you know, a rural area that is not serviced by any kind of hospital at this time. So it can take up to 30 to 45 minutes to make it to a Trauma One facility. And that's a lot of time. And like you said, if you can die in 3 to 5 minutes, can you share some real life stories where bleeding control training actually saved a life?
5: Certainly. There are many of those stories, and many of the trauma, and I'll tell you, level one, level two, and level three trauma centers all have these stories because we see them everywhere. Rural access centers even have these stories because their emergency department providers and practitioners will find people coming in with a tourniquet on or with a compression bandage. I've seen people with a boating injury related to a propeller. I've seen folks come in with an arrow through their leg from an archery incident that wasn't intentional. And I've seen people get injured in violent events, all of which means that when somebody's injured and they're bleeding, it relies on the person standing next to them to intervene before those EMS folks arrive in order to save that life. It really matters.
4: What can we do? How do we get trained? How do we know what to do, Dr. Shapiro? Because this, I didn't really think about it. I do watch a lot of shows. I mentioned to you before the interview, you know, that I like to watch a lot of police dramas, and it always shows them putting tourniquets, like you said, on key parts. But I don't think I'd know when somebody was going to be bleeding to death. So how can we get some more training, and why should Stop the Bleed training be something more people should think about?
5: So I think the reason I mentioned just a moment ago is the real reason, is that bleeding is the number one cause of preventable death. you as a community member, as a bystander, as a family member, boyfriend, girlfriend, father, mother, sister, brother, cousin, you name it, even a stranger. If you can help intervene, it makes all the difference in the world. The way to get trained is by starting by going to the website. That's stopthebleed.org/summer. That website will give folks access to an interactive online course where they can learn to use the materials and watch the videos and learn it. It'll also give you access to find out where a real live course in person can be near you. And then if there isn't one, you can request one. And we at the American College of Surgeons will help you find a course or even arrange a course for your local group, whether it's a Rotary Club or a shooting group or a PTA or just a group of interested folks, scouts. I taught a Girl Scout troop the other day because they insisted on selling me cookies. So I think the opportunity's out there. Get those kits that you can order to have one in your house, your camper, your motorcycle, your barn, all the places that are around you so you can carry it on your person and be ready at a moment's notice.
4: And what is inside the Stop the Bleed kits, Dr. Shapiro, that will help us so much? I know you talked about the people coming in with compression bandages and, you know, tourniquets. What's inside that helps that? I mean, I know styptic pencils when I accidentally cut my leg when I'm shaving my legs or something, but I don't think that's going to be adequate for somebody who's bleeding to death.
5: It won't be adequate, but the concept you mentioned is important. I'll talk about that in a moment. The kits contain, usually it's in a little pouch, gloves. It has gauze of some kind. It can be gauze that's impregnated with the same material that styptic pencils have in them or just plain gauze. I also keep a piece of, like a cloth in there as a rag, just in case I don't have gauze. And then it includes a pair of shears or scissors and a tourniquet. That small kit can stop most people bleeding. The contents are important, but so is the action. So the first thing you should do when you see a bleeding emergency is call 911. Get emergency services on the way to help. And then in the meantime, you can put direct pressure on with the gauze or the cloth. You can pack inside the wound if it's gaping open, like you put a handkerchief in a pocket, and you can put on a tourniquet that tightens up around the wound right above it and really secures that blood vessel from bleeding.
4: After you do the tourniquet, you need to keep the pressure on as well, though, don't you, Dr. Shapiro?
5: You do. So pressure should be maintained as much as possible. If you're alone and the person you're treating can't help you, you put the pressure on, you wrap a gauze around it, you do what you can to tighten it, and then you get that tourniquet on. The order of events really is stop the bleed. And if you can do things to stop that bleeding, the order of those things, gauze, packing, and tourniquet, matters less than just stopping the bleed. If you try one and it doesn't work, try the next. If you put that final tourniquet on and it's still bleeding, you can put a second tourniquet on right above it. Anything you can do to stop that bleeding will help save that life.
4: I had no idea. And the styptic pencil thing was something my father taught me, you know, from shaving. I think it was more common in his era, which was the silent generation. And, you know, I've always kept a styptic pencil, but, you know, I never thought about it being in the bandages, that same kind of material or same kind of whatever it is that actually helps you, your blood coagulate, you know, is just, wow, I didn't know that. Thank you for informing me on something that I had no idea.
3: Lisa Price talking with Dr. David Shapiro from the American College of Surgeons about bleeding emergencies. WPTF News Time is 7:20. Let's head over to Brandon Wright in the Johnson Hyundai Traffic Center. Brandon, do we still have any of that fog left?
6: You know, I'm not seeing any of that fog taking looks, you know, live at the camera here. I'm not seeing the fog like we were a few moments ago. They've also cleared this incident, 87 southbound before New Hope Road. That's cleared out from the shoulder and the right lane. It's gone. So we're watching traffic try to get back to the posted speed limit in that area. But delays are pushing you back to Wendell Falls Parkway at this point. Coming in from Johnston County, it's full lane on 40 westbound. That starts around Business 70, and you can expect to be on the brakes all the way up to exit 301, where you make your decision, continue on 40 or go on to 440. Speaking of 40, that's keeping you busy right now as you approach your US 1 440 interchange. Your 440 also slowing down, coming off I-87, and we expect that volume to pick up as more people from 87 make their way to 40, but you'll be on the brakes from your I-87 ramps to about Wake Forest Road. 40 in North Raleigh also coming in on some of that congestion between Lewisburg Road and the Capitol Boulevard. That's the heaviest volume of it. 885 in Durham, a sluggish between Ellis and I-40. Heaviest volume as you make that merge on to 40 eastbound. That'll keep you busy down towards Davis Drive. Drive in the Johnson Hyundai this May. 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I'm Brandon Wright, and that's the latest from the Johnson Hyundai Traffic Center.
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1: Your WPTF forecast, sunny with a high near 74. Overnight, mostly clear with a low around 53. Wednesday, sunny with a high near 79.

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1: Who is this tall guy everybody keeps high-fiving? Like, I did not know who he was.
0: Sierra G's dad set her straight and told her to get a picture.
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0: For 15 years, Rose has run the school with open enrollment and no tuition, and he's there a lot, alongside principal Jasmine Allen.
2: Jalen is a normal fixture here. 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He works here and doesn't receive a paycheck.
3: We're getting it in.
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0: Earlier this month, Rose was back in Ann Arbor.
3: Let's go! 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
0: 2 decades after being part of the University of Michigan's famed Fab Five, with Chris Webber, Juwan Howard, Ray Jackson, and Jimmy King. This time,
5: I now confer upon you, Jalen Rose, Dr. J, the degree of Humane Letters.
0: Rose gave the commencement address.
3: This honorary doctorate is a crowning achievement in my life. This is bigger than any score of the game. It's bigger than any championship. And this is also my late great mom, who I lost a handful of years ago. This is actually my mama I made it moment.
0: I'm Sagar Meghani.
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6: 7:27 on the WPTF Morning News. We're going to have a warmer day today than yesterday. We'll get up to mid-70s today. You might recall yesterday afternoon, temperatures were actually dropping during the afternoon hours. We got down into the low 50s before dark. But we're going to have that warming trend that's going to keep us in the 70s for the next couple of days. But then the big warm-up, or we could call it a hot-up, coming up over the coming weekend. We will be in the upper 80s on Saturday and in the 90s on both Sunday and Monday. WPTF News Time, 7:28. Let's head to the Johnson Hyundai Traffic Center and Brandon Wright.
8: Yes, and we're still seeing that volume building now on 440 westbound as more people make it from I-87 southbound from that earlier incident that's cleared. That's causing a slowdown on 440 westbound. Now, as soon as you come off your I-87 ramps, you'll be in a slowdown until you get to at least about Capitol Boulevard. Coming in from Johnston County, 40 westbound also slowing down just after the Clayton bypass, with some heavy pockets of congestion up towards Business 70, and more slowdowns awaiting you just after Jones Sausage Road. We're also watching 42 slowdown as you approach 40 there in Johnston County. 40 westbound also keeping you busy approaching your US 1440 exits. Some of that congestion even extends past your US 1440 exits, and it carries you into Cary, no pun intended. 1 north in from Apex keeping you busy, 55 up through your Cary Parkway exits. Over in Durham, 885 southbound, heavy volume between Ellis and I-40, that's to be expected, and some heavy volume on your northbound lanes as well. 40 up towards Ellis, the other direction, and Raleigh's 540 keeping you busy between Lewisburg Road and Capitol Boulevard. Driving the Johnson Hyundai this May, well-qualified buyers get 0% APR for 16 months, or lease a 2026 Tucson for $239, or 2026 Santa Fe for $239, only at Johnson Hyundai. 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I'm Brandon Wright. That's the latest from the Johnson Hyundai Traffic Center.
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2: NCN News, I'm Mike Riley. 17 of the American passengers evacuated from the Hantavirus-hit cruise ship are back in the U.S. One of them is from North Carolina. UNC's Dr. David Weber tells ABC 11.
3: Symptoms, they start off with things like fatigue, fever, muscle aches. And after about half will go on to develop headache, dizziness, chills, nausea, vomiting, and diarrhea. And some of them will then go on to develop the pulmonary syndromes.
2: Republican Senator Josh Hawley says he is backing President Trump's push to suspend the federal gas tax. These drivers in Los Angeles say every bit of help.
4: Playtime?
5: Yeah.
4: Going out and going, doing things with the family or whatever.
5: I'm working for my food and for my gas.
2: A man charged with murder of three people in North Carolina last week went before a Tennessee judge on Monday. Dean Loving is charged in the case. This was an exchange between Loving and the magistrate.
6: So do you understand that you are wanted over North Carolina for kidnapping and then three counts of first-degree murder?
7: Mm-hmm.
2: The city of Greenville presented a $194 million budget proposal for fiscal year on Monday, and the city manager, Michael Cohen, said that the budget continues to invest in the city's growth.
8: This budget continues to invest in moving the city forward. We have approximately $5 million worth of new revenue, and so we are continuing to see growth within our community, but also we invest with this budget over 83% into our employees, because our employees are our number one asset.
2: He talked to WITN. Scientists are working on a vaccine that could extend the lives of people with certain types of brain cancers. Neurosurgeon Dr. Albert Klein says glioblastoma research is at an inflection point.
9: It's very aggressive. Typically, patients live maybe something like about a year or two.
2: You're listening to NCN News. The Supreme Court is allowing women to get mifepristone at pharmacies or through the mail without an in-person visit to the doctor as the justices consider whether or not to allow restrictions on the drug. Loyola Law School professor Lori Levinson says,
10: at least temporarily, there are enough justices, including conservative justices, who do not want to ban quite yet the sale of mifepristone, an abortion medication, by mail. But the overall ruling on the court is yet to be seen, and we will know more about it by the end of the week.
2: Southport's first responders gathered for a day of prayer service dedicated to emergency personnel and community leaders. The ceremony also carried additional significance following last September's mass shooting at American Fish Company, where three people were killed. Southport's police chief, Todd Coring, told WWAY,
11: as we move into the busier season, we're seeing higher numbers. We're just increasing our presence in some of those higher travel areas and some of our tourist areas.
2: The Rockingham County Sheriff's Office is investigating after a body was found in the Dan River near Eden. Investigators confirmed they recovered a body of a male. Captain Jonathan Cheek also said,
12: right now we have to depend on forensics at the chief medical examiner's office to help us identify this individual.
2: Get out your aviators.
13: Lieutenant Pete Maverick Mitchell is celebrating a milestone, and you're invited to the party.
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13: 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The movies will be in theaters across the country for 1 week. Deborah Rodriguez, CBS News.
2: Mike Riley, NCN News.
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19: Your WPTF forecast, sunny with a high near 74. Overnight, mostly clear with a low around 53. Wednesday, sunny with a high near 79.
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21: Yeah, it's 7:38. You're listening to the WPTF Morning News. That means it's time for us to head over to Brandon Wright, who's in the Johnson Hyundai Traffic Center. Brandon, we started the morning with a lot of fog in areas. Has that burned off for the most part now?
22: You know what? It has not. I actually, looking at the 87 and Smithfield camera there in eastern Wake County, we still see remnants of the fog. Heavy fog actually there, so it's still persistent in some areas. At least in eastern Wake County, I'm still seeing it on the roadways there, and it might explain why we're still seeing such heavy congestion even at this hour. You know, we're seeing at 64 westbound right around Lizard Lick Road some volume there, and then entering I-87 southbound territory just past Window Falls Parkway, you know, we still see some heavy volume all the way to your 40 ramps, and now 440 almost looking like a parking lot as you come off of I-87 and make your way towards Capitol Boulevard. Also 40 in from Johnston County, you know, it's keeping you busy right now, and 40 westbound slows down around the Clayton Bypass and keeps you busy all the way up towards that exit 301 where you're either going 40 or you're going 440. Even seeing some slowdowns on 42 westbound leaving Johnston County as you try to make your way towards 40. That keeps you busy. 40 through South Raleigh also slows you down South Saunders Street on over towards your US 144. 40 interchange. One north coming out of Apex keeps you busy 55 through your Tryon Road exits. And Durham's 885 southbound also sluggish this morning between Ellis and I-40. Again, that heaviest volume right there at the 40 ramps where you make your merge. 540 and North Raleigh also slowing you down between Lewisburg Road and Capitol Boulevard with some light slowing approaching Six Forks Road. I'm Brandon Wright, and that's the latest from the Johnson Hyundai Traffic Center.
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19: Your WPTF forecast, sunny with a high near 74. Overnight, mostly clear with a low around 53. Wednesday, sunny with a high near 79.
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21: Good morning, everyone. 743. We're up a couple of degrees, now up to 42 degrees. We had been down as low as 40. We'll head up to 74 as the day moves along, and that's part of a warming trend that'll see us in the 70s for a couple of days, and then 80s and then 90s by the time we get to Sunday. May is National Mental Health Awareness Month. That's a time to raise awareness for the importance of mental wellness and the reality of mental illness for one in four North Carolinians. Rod Brook is the interim executive director for the National Alliance on Mental Health, and he joined Jeff Hamblin to discuss the importance of this month.
38: In regards to mental health related public policy, it's something we hear about all the time, how there needs to be more care for the mentally ill and mental health services available for people. Do you think we're making as much progress in that, at least in this state, as we should be?
39: Well, Jeff, I really appreciate that question. And let me just start by saying, I think if there's one key takeaway from our conversation, the main thing I want people to understand is that, first of all, if you or someone you care about are struggling with mental health challenge, you're not alone. That there is help and there is hope available. So that's the first thing that I wanted to emphasize. There is hope and there's help available to you. You're not alone. With regard to your question, though, around the resources that we have in North Carolina, there has been progress made. But unfortunately, we still are facing in this state a real mental health crisis. Right now, as you alluded to, One in five adults experience a mental illness each year. Mental health is important to all of us. I would say, Jeff, that the people listening to your show right now are likely experiencing a mental illness themselves, or they're caring for a family member, or they know a friend or a work colleague experiencing mental illness right now. It's common. You know, one in five adults in North Carolina experience a mental illness each year, and mental illness can affect anyone. It's regardless of where you live, how much money you make, your age, your race, your gender. And that said, we've seen a particular uptick in youth mental illness. Right now, one in six of 12 to 17-year-olds experience a major depressive episode each year. One in nine have actually had serious thoughts of suicide. So are we making progress? I think we're taking some steps, but we still very much face the mental health crisis in our state.
38: What are symptoms of mental illness?
39: Well, that's a great question, Jeff. And I would say that there are several symptoms I'll speak to, but they largely boil down to noticing negative changes in someone's behavior or their mood or their appearance. This can range from neglecting hygiene, for example, to random mood swings to heightened aggression. It can mean avoiding people and places that used to be a regular part of someone's life. You know, more specifically, it can be severe feelings of depression. It can be self-harm. It can be risk-taking, taking out of control sort of risky behaviors. It can be suddenly overcome with overwhelming fear. Again, mood swings. Could be substance use, excessive use of drugs or alcohol. Lack of focus, intense worries, all of these are on the kind of spectrum of signs that can be recognized as signs of mental illness.
38: Now, what are some tips that you can offer those that are going through anxious times? And I guess it depends on exactly what they're going through, because they all come in degrees, of course. But what are some healthy habits you would recommend for people?
39: Well, the first thing to know is that, like any medical condition, think of heart disease or diabetes, there is treatment and care available for mental illness. I would say that with the right treatment and support, anyone experiencing mental illness can lead a fulfilling and productive life. So again, it's really a matter of, in terms of practice, first of all, understanding the resources that are available to you. I would say that if you're in a crisis emergency situation, dial 988. That's the National Suicide and Crisis Lifeline, and that's available 24/7. If you're in North Carolina and you need help navigating the mental health system in North Carolina, you can call our hotline, the helpline at 800-451-9682. 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That's namimc.org. You know, if you just need someone to talk with, someone who's experienced what you're going through, you can call the North Carolina Peer Warm Line at 855-NC-PEERS. That's 855-627-3377. These and other resources are listed on our website at namimc.org. So that's what I would say. Reach out, get the access to resources that are available. Beyond that, we can all take better steps to really care for and maintain our own mental health. Being outside, being away from our screens, recognizing that social media and just our constantly being online, that can be detrimental as other bad habits.
21: And that's Rod Brooks, Interim Executive Director of the National Alliance of Mental Health. This is Mental Health Awareness Month. He was talking with Jeff Hamblin. WPTF News Time, 7:48, as we head back to the Johnson Hyundai Traffic Center. And Brandon Wright, you were telling us, still, even as we approach 8 o'clock, some of that fog around.
0: Yes, I'm still looking again at the 540 toll road camera at Morrisville Parkway. I'm still seeing heavy fog on this camera shot, so very, very persistent. Turning around, taking another look at the 87 at Smithfield Road camera. Again, still seeing some lingering fog for the morning commute, and that's keeping people busy right now. You know, 87 southbound still sluggish between Window Falls Parkway and your 440 ramps. 440 also very sluggish coming off of I-87 as you try to work towards that North Hills area. Just prepare to be on the brakes for a majority of that trip. Some lingering congestion just after Glenwood Avenue down towards Lake Boone Trail. Also 41 westbound keeping you busy as you approach your RDU exits. Harrison up to about Airport Boulevard, you'll be on the brakes. 40 westbound through South Raleigh also slowing you down between South Saunders and US 1 440. US 1 keeping you busy from 55 through the Cary Parkway. Raleigh's 540 keeping you busy between Lewisburg Road and Six Forks Road. Durham's 885 still slowing you down between Ellis and I-40. 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I'm Brandon Wright, and that's the latest from the Johnson Hyundai Traffic Center.
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19: Your WPTF forecast, sunny with a high near 74. Overnight, mostly clear with a low around 53. Wednesday, sunny with a high near 79.
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21: NCN Sports, I'm Tony Rixby. The 2026 ACC Spring Meetings underway at the Ritz-Carlton down at Amelia Island, Florida. Among the topics expected to be discussed this week are the proposed 24-team college football playoff expansion as well as new NIL rules. A lot of discussion on the impact of the NCAA decision announced last week for expanded basketball tournaments for both men and women. LeBron James says he has no idea whether his 24-point performance in the Lakers' second-round playoff loss to the Oklahoma City Thunder last night was the final game of his NBA career. Ross Colton and Parker Kelly each scored their first goals of the postseason last night in the third period for Colorado as the Avalanche snapped back from a mid-series lull. They beat the Minnesota Wild 5-2 in Game 4 to take a 3-1 lead in the second round of that NHL Western Conference playoff. First day of practice for the PGA Championship got underway yesterday. It was clear the greens are big and the slopes are on the putting surfaces. They're going to be a factor expectedly in this week's play. Major League Baseball yesterday, Arizona Diamondbacks with an 11-1 win over the Texas Rangers. Baltimore Orioles beat the New York Yankees 3-2. The Cleveland Guardians 7-2 winners over the Los Angeles Angels. Tampa Bay Rays with a win over the Toronto Blue Jays 8-5. Astros fell to the Seattle Mariners 3-1. In National League action yesterday, the matchup with those old rivals on the West Coast, the San Francisco Giants and the Los Angeles Dodgers, and the Giants beat the Dodgers 9-3. The Atlanta Braves and the Washington Nationals both had the day off yesterday. Monday, as always, a day off in minor league baseball. 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An unusual apology followed this weekend's NBA draft lottery. Correspondent Steve Kathan explains.
5: Before the Washington Wizards secured the overall number one pick, there was drama on NBA TV.
6: The fifth pick in the NBA draft will be made by the LA Clippers.
7: So the Clippers received this pick from the Pacers because of the Ivica Zubac trade.
5: The Pacers had a 52% chance of walking away with a top four pick in the NBA draft. If so, they would have kept it. Ending up at number five means sending their pick to the Clippers as part of that trade. Pacers president of basketball operations, Kevin Pritchard, took to social media to say, quote, "I'm really sorry to all our fans. I own taking this risk. I thought we were due some luck."
21: B-Rex Bay, NCN Sports. WPTF News Time is 7:56. Time to turn the pages of North Carolina history as we remember Governor Clyde Huey with Bruce Sparrow.
8: May 12, 1954, Clyde Huey died in his office in the U.S. Capitol. A native of Shelby, Huey married Bess Gardner, sister of Governor O. Max Gardner, and is counted as part of the Shelby dynasty that dominated state government for two decades. Huey served as governor from 1937 until 1941. Until his bid for governor, he concentrated on his law practice and worked as a lobbyist. Like his predecessors, the conservative Huey gave priority to a balanced state budget and exhibited little enthusiasm for the New Deal, which by the late 1930s was no longer a major political force in North Carolina. In 1944, Huey defeated former Governor Cameron Morrison in a race for the U.S. Senate. His election secured his place in history as only the second North Carolinian to serve as governor in both houses of the state legislature and in both houses of Congress. Today, Huey is remembered for his oratory, courtly manner, long white hair, and distinctive style of dress, which included swallowtail coat, striped pants, wing collar, high-top shoes, and flower in his lapel. As we salute America 250, this day in North Carolina history, presented in cooperation with the North Carolina Department of Natural and Cultural Resources. Find out more at dncr.nc.gov. I'm Bruce Farrell.
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9: I'm Damian Troisi, and this is the AP Markets Report. Stocks rose to records on Wall Street Monday. The S&P 500 rose 0.2% to an all-time high. The Dow rose 95 points, or 0.2%. The Nasdaq Composite rose 0.1%, also reaching an all-time high. The gains follow a report showing that employers added more jobs last month than expected. Oil prices rose on continued uncertainty over the war with Iran. The war has closed the vital Strait of Hormuz, preventing oil tankers from delivering crude oil to customers worldwide. Treasury yields edged higher in the bond market. Damian Troisi, New York.
21: 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Let's head over to Brandon Wright in the Johnson Hyundai Traffic Center.
0: Yes, and we're still seeing full lanes this morning coming in from Eastern Wake County. 87 southbound keeping you busy between Window Falls Parkway and your 440 ramps. Also seeing that 440 traffic sluggish this morning coming off I-87 as you work your way towards Lake Boone Trail. 40 westbound and South Raleigh slowing you down this morning between South Saunders Street and US 1441 north from Apex keeps you busy. 55 through your Tryon Road exit, some additional volume building just before you get to the Cary Parkway. Heading into RDU this morning, 40 East, 40 West, keeping you busy through your airport exits. Durham's 885 southbound, slowing you down between Ellis and I-40. Northbound lanes, picking up some volume between 40 and Ellis. 540 in North Raleigh, keeping you busy. Lewisburg Road, clear out to Creedmoor Road. And in from Johnston County, some minor slowing as you approach Jones Sausage Road. I'm Brandon Wright. That's the latest from the Johnson Hyundai Traffic Center.
21: And our forecast calling for gradually becoming mostly sunny today. That fog will be burning off. High around 74. Clear tonight. We get down to 53. Tomorrow, sunny, a little bit warmer. High around 79. We'll get some showers and thunderstorms in on Wednesday night. Low of 58. Sunny on Thursday, 73. Friday, sunny, 77. Then on Saturday, we get to the upper 80s, and that threshold of the 90s will cross on Sunday and continue there on Monday as well. Deborah Rodriguez has your latest CBS News coming up next from the Broadcast Center in New York. Marianne Mejia with your WPTF News Regional Report. 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
12: I'm Deborah Rodriguez. New questions about the 18 American passengers who've returned to the U.S. from the hantavirus-infected cruise ship. 16 are being monitored at the University of Nebraska Medical Center, where Dr. Michael Wadman oversees the National Quarantine Unit.
13: Each quarantined individual is in a private room. They do have access to technology. They can, you know, conduct phone conversations, but there's no intermingling of any of the quarantined individuals.
12: Two others, including one who's tested positive, are at Emory University Hospital in Atlanta. As for worries the outbreak could become COVID 2.0, CBS News Medical Director Dr. Celine Gounder.
14: It is less infectious. COVID was airborne. Most of the transmissions with hantavirus are direct intimate contact.
12: Spain's health ministry says a Spanish passenger has now tested positive. Wartime gas prices down a couple of pennies today, but no bargain at a national average of $4.50 a gallon. President Trump is still pushing for a tax break. CBS's Nancy Cordes at the White House.
15: I think the president is 100% right.
16: Within hours, Missouri Republican Josh Hawley introduced a Senate bill that would pause the 18-cent per gallon federal gas tax for 3 months, with the option to extend the pause another 3 months.
12: The mayor of Arcadia, California, has agreed to plead guilty and resign after she was accused of acting as a foreign agent for China. Eileen Wang's former fiancé was sentenced to 4 years in prison for a similar charge. Arcadia City Councilwoman Sharon Kwan.
17: You know, unfortunately, I think this has damaged public confidence, but I also believe Arcadia is resilient. We can move forward being honest, transparent, and, committed to accountability.
12: Britain's prime minister defying calls for his resignation from within his own party.
18: I'm Vicky Barker in London. Keir Starmer has just told his cabinet he will not step down. But after last week's disastrous local election results,
22: it is now time to go.
18: More than 70 Labour Party lawmakers like this one have now called on him to step aside. And those who oppose his resignation,
23: things may only get worse if there's a change at the top.
18: Hardly a ringing endorsement of a prime minister widely seen to have been ineffective at best.
12: Strike Force 5, back together again.
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12: 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NBC's Jimmy Fallon even offered him a fill-in gig.
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28: I'm Marianne Mejia. Some Wake County residents are voicing concerns about the proposed 2026-27 fiscal budget. The Wake County Board of Commissioners is considering a $2.28 billion budget that could come with a 2-cent property tax increase. Monday night, the board heard from the community.
29: In our petition, we highlight the staffing crisis in our libraries, which has become increasingly severe over the past 2 years, most recently with a 30% cut to our temporary staff hours at the beginning of fiscal year 2026.
30: Housing prices in Wake County have risen so dramatically in just the last few years that even people with steady jobs are struggling to keep up.
28: Commissioners say that the state is not meeting budget demands, and the proposed property tax increase would generate an additional $62 million. They're set to vote on the budget on June 1st. Democratic Orange County Representative Alan Biwanzi says that North Carolina public education is in a crisis. He spoke to reporters Monday about new legislation he has introduced called the Fair Share for Public Schools Act. He gave some facts about the state of public schools right now.
31: There's an estimated $13 billion in needed school repairs, construction, renovations across the state. We are 44th right now in teacher pay. Out of 50 states, we are ranked 50th in terms of per pupil or per student funding.
28: Biwanzi frames the proposal as part of a well-being economy that prioritizes education, childcare, and healthcare. The State Utilities Commission rescheduled a public hearing in Durham over potential energy rate hikes from Duke Energy. There were security concerns for the meeting. It was originally planned to take place today. Duke Energy Progress is seeking approval from state regulators for an 18% increase to residential electric rates over the next 2 years. The public hearing will now be held on June 3rd. Raleigh Police Department and Wake County Sheriff's Department held a remembrance ceremony at Hayes Barton Baptist Church on Monday. More than 20 officers were honored, including Roger Smith, who was shot and killed in the Wake Med Garner emergency room in November. His brother, TJ Smith, told ABC 11 that Roger will never be forgotten.
1: And I've always had a saying, okay, when you say it, you see it, and you talk about it, you'll never be forgotten.
28: Among the others remembered, Gabriel Torres, who was killed in the 2022 mass shooting in the Headingham neighborhood, and Wake County Deputy Ned Byrd were also remembered. A woman who died in a Chapel Hill house fire is being remembered. 58-year-old Kim Brigeman died in her family home at the corner of Redbud Road and Honeysuckle Road on Monday morning. Tamara Lackey and Susie Laidlaw tell CBS 17.
2: And she was definitely somebody who just cares deeply about animals and wanted to do good here.
3: Kim had a big heart, and heaven has a good one.
28: The owner of two Wake County businesses is accused of stealing nearly $800,000 in taxes. 32-year-old Donish Adin is accused of using his businesses to embezzle about $777,878 from 2018 to 2022. The State Department of Revenue has charged Adin with 6 counts of embezzlement of state property and 8 counts of misdemeanor willful failure to file income tax returns. He is scheduled to appear in Wake County Court on May 18th. 18 people, 17 of them American passengers evacuated from the hantavirus-hit cruise ship, have been flown back to the U.S. 2 are in Atlanta and 16 in Nebraska. Duke's Dr. Nicholas Turner tells WRAL-TV.
4: I don't think most of us expect this to turn into anything big like that. Most of the reported hantavirus clusters to this point have been relatively small.
28: New legislation could make North Carolina more attractive to filmmakers. House Bill 1116, filed in April, would increase the amount of grant money available for production companies with over $1 million in qualifying expenses for a feature-length film. Your WPTF forecast, sunny with a high near 74. Marianne Mija, WPTF News.
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21: Good morning, everyone. Welcome into the 8 o'clock hour of the WPTF Morning News. Coming up in just a few minutes, we'll be talking with CBS News correspondent Aaron Navarro at the White House, Dr. Christy Renzo from the American Hospital Association, I should say, will join us to talk about National Hospital Week, which is running this week. And also, in the half hour, we'll talk with Dr. Ryan Potter about hearing loss for the nation's first responders, and also we'll be talking with the president of the Federal Alliance for Safe Homes about the coming hurricane season. All of that coming up here in the 8 o'clock hour of the WPTF Morning News, but first we head to the Johnson Hyundai Traffic Center and Brandon Wright.
0: And we are watching that congestion on 440 westbound coming off of I-87 southbound. That'll keep you busy as you work your way towards Lake Boone Trail. 40 through South Raleigh slowing you down from Rock Quarry Road on over towards your US 1440 exits. 1 north in from Apex keeping you busy below the posted speed limit between 55 and your Cary Parkway exit. 540 in North Raleigh also slows you down in a few spots here. First spot is between Lewisburg Road and Capitol Boulevard. The second one is just up to Creedmoor Road. I expect to be on the brakes as you work your way towards Glenwood Avenue. Durham's 885 also slowing you down on the southbound lanes between Ellis and I-40 with a little bit of volume building on the northbound lanes between Cornwallis and TW Alexander. Driving the Johnson Hyundai this May with well-qualified buyers getting 0% APR for 60 months or lease a 2026 Tucson or 2026 Santa Fe at Johnson Hyundai. 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I'm Brandon Wright, and that's the latest from the Johnson Hyundai Traffic Center.
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28: Your WPTF forecast, sunny with a high near 74. Overnight, mostly clear with a low around 53. Wednesday, sunny with a high near 79.
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21: Good morning, everyone. 8:10 on the WPTF Morning News. We're joined now by CBS News White House correspondent Aaron Navarro. Aaron, thank you so much for joining us this morning.
9: Hey, good morning. Thanks for having me.
21: Great to have you with us this morning as the president gets ready to head for China.
9: That's right. He'll be heading at some point this afternoon to China, his first meeting with Chinese President Xi Jinping since the two met on a military, or sorry, airport base in South Korea last October. There are some trade deals that the president certainly wants to work out with China, especially when it comes to beans, soybeans, and beef. Though there's also expected to be a lot of pomp and circumstance. There will be a summit at the Great Hall in China, a state banquet, tea, and lunch, which will be an interesting image, especially considering earlier in the president's second term, how he really viewed China as a really big adversary and launched this trade war that seems to have been on the truce the past couple of months.
21: And yesterday he seemed to have a lot of praise for President Xi yesterday in his comments.
9: That's right. And he also noted how Xi Jinping has also played a role in helping de-escalate the war in Iran. And we're expecting President Trump to potentially put some pressure on China to put some pressure on their ally of Iran, try and get to a peace deal and agree to what President Trump wants. China is the world's biggest buyer of Iranian oil, and that's something that the administration has been watching closely as they put sanctions just a couple days ago on Iran's oil.
21: Do you anticipate that in this summit there will be pressure from the Chinese for the U.S. to lessen its ties with Taiwan?
9: Unsure. The administration in preview calls, I think just Sunday, did not signal any sort of change when it comes to their stance on Taiwan. That being said, the president did say he would raise the case of Jimmy Lai, the pro-democracy media tycoon who has been jailed the past 20 years out of suspicions of colluding with foreign forces. So we can expect that to potentially raise some eyebrows in China.
21: And at the same time, with the situation with the Iranian war, yesterday we seem to have alternated between optimism and pessimism. Yesterday, the president sounded very pessimistic, saying that the ceasefire is on life support.
9: That's right. He said it was on life support, called the proposal that they received from Iran stupid, in his words, and really berated them for not acquiescing to what he wanted. We don't have full details yet on what the response from Iran was, but it seemed clear they did not meet his red line about committing to never build a nuclear weapon and enriching the uranium to that level. Iran's parliament speaker in response said the longer it takes to reach a deal, quote, the more Americans will pay for it, citing the rising gas prices here domestically.
21: And speaking of gas prices, the president has signaled his support for suspending the federal gas tax, but he can't do that unilaterally, right?
9: He will require an act by Congress. That being said, there does seem to be bipartisan support. Democrats, before the president raised it, had been floating bills to potentially do this, but Republicans now, that President Trump has given the idea his blessing, seem primed to do it. You are expecting to see a bill from Congresswoman Anna Paulese, Paulina Luna in the House, Missouri Senator Josh Hawley in the Senate. We will see if Democrats stick to what they've said before and decide to vote for it. But we'll also see if this makes any impact. It's 18 cents per gallon of gas. Democrats have said it's just simply not enough and have called for the war to end entirely.
21: Well, Aaron, thank you so much for taking time to join us this morning as we preview that China trip and a deal with gas and Iran at the same time. Talk to you again soon.
9: Thanks for having me.
21: That's CBS News White House correspondent Aaron Navarro. We're joined now by Dr. Chris DiRienzo, the chief physician executive at the American Hospital Association, because this is National Hospital Week. Dr. DiRienzo, thank you for joining us this morning.
10: Good morning, Tony. It's a privilege, and I've just got to say my two youngest kids, John and Ellie, are in their carpool line on the way to school this morning, so I hope they have a great day at school, and thank you for letting me join the program this morning.
21: Well, we hope they have a great day at school, too, this morning, and we hope that you're having a good National Hospital Week this week, and I should mention that you have a local tie with Wake Med, too.
10: You bet. I still live in North Carolina, but my role at AHA takes me all over the country. And that's what we get to see this week, is the impact of hospitals all over the country, but especially the 109 hospitals in North Carolina that bring our state 500,000 jobs and translate to something like $101 billion of economic impact across the state.
21: Well, you mentioned the hospitals in North Carolina, and of course, here in the Triangle area, we're fairly hospital rich here. We have quite a few of them here in the Triangle area, but that's not true every place in the state. Are there areas, they use the term grocery deserts, are there areas in North Carolina that are hospital deserts as well?
10: We know that North Carolina has a combination of urban and rural environments. And I spent a lot of years living out in Asheville, and I now live in the Triangle. But across the state, hospitals are caring for people in our emergency departments every 7 seconds, every 4 minutes. A North Carolinian baby is born somewhere in a North Carolina hospital. And every 30 seconds, someone in North Carolina gets admitted for a heart attack, a stroke, or a car accident. That's over 1 million hospital admissions per year. And that doesn't just happen in Raleigh. That happens in Asheville, and it happens in Wilmington, happens in Stanford, and it happens all over the place.
21: And as you mentioned, it affects a lot of people, not just the patients, but particularly in some communities, hospitals can be real economic engines for the communities themselves.
10: You know, when I think about the impact of hospitals in North Carolina, we have some of the most innovative care across the country. I look no further than what the folks at Duke have done in Duke Children's, pioneering a partial heart transplant for kiddos. Or down the road in Charlotte, the incredible team at Advocate, who's partnered with a company called Laerdal to bring simulation directly into operation. So when I saw these numbers about the state-level impact, it was no surprise. Across the country, that translates to something like $5 trillion in economic activity nationwide.
21: Stat that you had listed that intrigued me in North Carolina, directly employing more than 500,000 people. I would never have guessed that.
10: Well, it's those 500,000 people that this week is here to celebrate. Hospitals are the heartbeat of our community, and frankly, it takes a village for people like me. I'm a neonatologist to do what we do for patients. So while the most visible part of hospitals are often, you know, doctors and nurses are that big blue H, this week, it's important to remember that you are friends, families, neighbors to someone who works to help keep our hospitals running 24/7, 365, keeping the rooms clean, keeping the cabinets stocked, and keeping us powered to care for our communities.
21: Dr. DiRienzo, what is the biggest challenge facing hospitals as a whole as we navigate a new world?
10: Oh, my gosh. It's hard to name just one. We know that the past 6 years have been challenged for all Americans, including healthcare, and our environment continues to shift. But one thing I know for sure is that healing happens here. When I look at the hospital landscape in America, and I have now visited every conceivable kind of hospital, Tony, that you can think of, our hospitals are filled with people who care about their communities. And this week, more than any other week over the course of the year, it's important for us to recognize and share the gratitude that we have for them. It takes a lot to keep hospitals running, from the resources to purchase what we need to care for people, to employing, like we said, in North Carolina, 500,000 people, or across the country, that number translates to more like 1 in 6 jobs touching the American healthcare ecosystem.
21: And what is the biggest trend that you see with hospitals over the course of the next 10 years?
10: Well, I think look no further than our workforce. We know that there are 12,000 people joining the Medicare program every single day. And as we get older, we need more care. So the biggest challenge, bar none, is ensuring that we have the people in healthcare that we need to care for Americans. I see those investments happening locally in Wake County through partnerships with our community college system. I see them happening up in the mountains. This focus on growing our workforce is by far the biggest thing that's going to help power America's hospitals and our communities through this next generation of change.
21: We've also had in the hospital industry in recent years a lot of consolidation and mergers. Do you see that trend continuing as well?
10: One thing I know for sure is it's not going to get any easier to try to keep our hospitals sustainable in our communities. And so when I look across the nation's landscape, the hospitals are trying to be innovative in the way they partner, in the way that they grow, in the way that they support their communities. There's no shortage of innovation happening across the country, and again, no shortage of innovation happening here in North Carolina.
21: Well, Dr. DiRienzo, thank you so much for taking time to join us this morning talking about National Hospital Week and the importance of hospitals in all of our lives. Thank you, sir.
10: Tony, it's been a real privilege. Thank you.
21: Thank you. WPTF News Time is 8:20. This is also National Police Week and National EMS Week is coming up next week. May is also Wildfire Prevention Month. And there are a lot of things that we're doing to think about first responders this morning. And we're joined now by Dr. Ryan Potter, who is a doctor of audiology and vice president of audiology, Hearing Life, discussing some of these weeks and the hearing dangers for some of our first responders. Dr. Potter, thank you so much for joining us this morning.
13: Thanks so much for having me, Tony.
21: A lot of times we don't think about hearing dangers for our first responders. We think about a lot of the breathing dangers that they face and the other things that are just challenges of their jobs. But the hearing thing is something that many of us haven't thought about.
13: Yeah, for sure. I mean, I've seen so many first responders throughout my career, and you know, there's just a much higher prevalence of hearing loss for people working in those professions. And, you know, as many as 80% of long-term law enforcement officers, 40% of firefighters, 45% of EMS providers, they suffer from hearing loss just because of that noise exposure while they're on the job.
21: It's interesting that the highest would be for the long-term law enforcement officers.
13: Yeah, you know, prolonged exposure over a period of time, that's what really culminates in ending up with a hearing loss. It's typically not just one incident that occurs. And so, yeah, I think that's probably why we see that statistic there.
21: You know, we've heard so much about cancer dangers and other things that first responders face, particularly firefighters. The hearing loss, maybe we haven't thought about. So what are some of the first signs that first responders should look for if they might be suffering from hearing loss?
13: Yeah, so for first responders, really anybody, you know, if you're starting to feel like you're missing details out of conversations, I think one of the most common things that I hear from patients is, I'm hearing people talk, but it's just not clear. I'm not catching the conversation. And so, you know, that's an early indicator. And then also, some people become cognizant of it, others don't. But when you have hearing loss, you just start working really hard to pull the conversation together and fill in those blanks of what you're not hearing.
21: What treatment is available if a person is suffering hearing loss?
13: Yeah, so for most people who have hearing loss, it's because the nerves of hearing are not functioning like they should. And that type of hearing loss can really successfully be treated with hearing aids. And, you know, that's what we do at Hearing Life. And we have an initiative going on right now where we are supporting our first responders. And we're trying to help make care more accessible for them by offering a 10% discount for our first responders and supporting the work that they do.
21: I would think that hearing is especially important for first responders because in many of these jobs, if you can't hear, you really can't do the job.
13: You're so right. And, you know, as I mentioned earlier, it's that effort of hearing, that effort of listening, trying to pull the conversation together and figure out, you know, what was being said. And for first responders, you know, those seconds matter when they're in a situation, and that can mean, you know, saving a life or not. And so it is really, really critical that we support our first responders and make sure that we take care of this for them.
21: The agencies that the first responders work for, be they police departments or fire departments or ambulance services, any first responders, are these organizations themselves becoming more aware of the dangers of hearing loss and cooperating on efforts to help out?
13: Yeah, I think there's an awareness. In general, I think we see increased awareness around hearing loss. And, you know, some agencies do have regulations around hearing abilities that are required to be able to do the job. The good news is that a lot of times in those

0: really, it's expedited by exposure to noise. And, you know, as we're talking about, our first responders just really have that increased prevalence of noise exposure, you know, routinely in the work they're doing. And that can accelerate it. So, you know, for them, if they're doing things where they are in a situation, maybe they're, you know, it's target practice. And so wearing hearing protection in an environment like that where they can utilize hearing protection becomes really critical and important.
1: Well, Dr. Potter, thank you so much for taking time to join us this morning to talk about the dangers of hearing loss for our nation's first responders.
0: Thanks so much, and anyone can go to hearinglife.com and get more information or schedule your next appointment with us.
1: Well, thank you so much for joining us this morning, and we look forward to talking to you again in the future. It is 8:26 on the WPTF Morning News. A new study says that speeding and distraction are going together, as we hear from Jeff Gilbert.
2: What do speeding and using your handheld cell phone while driving have in common? This is Jeff Gilbert with the Car Chronicles. Insurance Institute for Highway Safety senior research scientist Ian Reagan has had an in-depth look at what connectivity technology can tell us about what people do while driving.
3: What we found was really counterintuitive compared with prior research.
2: So what did you find?
3: Basically, what we saw is that there was significantly more cell phone use as speeding became more extreme.
2: Now, they had thought that people were more likely to use handheld cell phones at low speeds. Now, they can't explain why speeding and distraction may go together, but they can theorize.
3: It makes a lot of sense that risky people do risky things. So people who like to speed like to use their cell phones.
2: Reagan says this information could be important for law enforcement as they work to crack down on both distraction and speeding. With the Car Chronicles, I'm Jeff Gilbert, CBS News.
1: A chilly morning this morning here in the Triangle, but we're up to 46 degrees. We had been down as low as 40 at one point this morning, but we'll head all the way up to 74 before the day is done, and by the afternoon it'll be almost totally sunny. We started out with that patchy fog this morning. Right now, WPTF News Time, 8:28. Let's head to the Johnson Hyundai Traffic Center. Brandon Wright is there. Brandon, has that fog burned off now, or is it still hanging on in some areas?
4: You know, finally, you know, looking at the camera shots here, the fog is burned off, so that's good for us, or good for you if you're on the roadway there. So looking much, much better as the sunlight finally starting to break through that heavy fog. We're seeing some heavy congestion to 540 westbound in North Raleigh between Lewisburg Road and Creedmoor Road, just keeping on the brakes for majority of your 540 trip. I-87 southbound slows you down between your 540 ramps and your 440 ramps, causing 440 to back up, of course. Coming off of I-87, you'll be on the brakes until about Lake Boone Trail. 40 through South Raleigh also slows you down from Rock Quarry Road to US 1, 440 US 1. Pockets of congestion between the 55 and your Cary Parkway exit. Taking a look at Durham's 885, those southbound lanes really full between Ellis and I-40, with your northbound lanes catching up with some congestion between 40 and TW Alexander. If you're heading, working your way towards the airport this morning, 40 East, 40 West slows you down both ways approaching your RDU exits. 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I'm Brandon Wright. That's the latest from the Johnson Hyundai Traffic Center.
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6: NCN News. I'm Mike Traley. The State Health Department is monitoring the recent hantavirus outbreak on board the MV Honduras cruise ship. But Dr. David Wall with UNC Health tells WREL,
7: it's not something that's as easy to catch as flu or COVID, which travels in the air for a really far distance.
6: President Trump is pushing to suspend the federal gas tax to give Americans some relief at the pump, but experts say the savings may be limited. CBS Business Editor Javier Gavilla.
8: Only Congress can suspend the gas tax. That's something they've never actually done, like, ever. So needless to say, kind of good luck trying to forge any kind of consensus through our nation's capital at this stage of the game.
6: Americans are expected to travel over Memorial Day weekend. Correspondent Jesse Mitchell.
9: AAA predicts a record 45 million Americans plan to travel at least 50 miles from home for Memorial Day weekend. More than 39 million people intend to hit roads, while more than 3.6 million will take

0: to the skies. Buses, trains, and cruises are expected to see a 5% bump in passengers compared to last year for the holiday weekend.
1: The Bladen County Sheriff's Office is investigating an overnight deputy-involved shooting that happened on Tuesday. WECT reporter Randy Aldridge has more.
2: According to the Sheriff's Office, they got a call of shots fired near the Elizabethtown Police Department. Here's what we know. Officers arrived on the scene and found the building had been hit several times.
1: The deputy was not injured. Proposed development power bill filed last week by State Representative Charles Miller and State Representative Bill Raybon would transfer final approval authority for major developments in Brunswick County from the County Planning Board to the Board of Commissioners. Southport resident Shirley Sullivan tells WWAY.
3: It's a step forward because most of the counties in North Carolina operate that way. The commissioners are responsible for the final approval. I do still feel that there should be a planning board that abides by the rules that are given to them.
1: You're listening to NCN News. A rise of telemedicine has not led to an overall increase in medical care. Correspondent Michael George has that.
4: A UCLA study found that contrary to some fears, the increased use of telemedicine visits that began during the pandemic have not led to an increase in overall doctor's visits and have not driven up health care costs. But that also means telemedicine hasn't done much to improve access to health care either.
1: Drought conditions continue across the state as summer gets closer. WGHP meteorologist Emily Bird says
5: we will be near normal. It's not going to be a dry or wet summer necessarily, either extreme, but I think we'll start out a little drier than normal in June, and then we'll see better chance of being close to normal over the course of July and August.
1: Texas is accusing Netflix of spying on its customers.
6: State Attorney General Ken Paxton has filed a lawsuit claiming Netflix collects its users' data without consent and sells it to commercial data brokers and advertising technology companies for billions of dollars a year. The suit also claims Netflix creates addictive features that keep users, including children, on the platform, like automatically playing a new show when one ends. In a statement, Netflix says it takes its members' privacy seriously and claims the lawsuit lacks merit. Michael Wallace, CBS News.
1: Americans are quietly overpaying for spring and summer travel, and many are skipping trips they think they can't afford. A new research from AARP shows savvy travelers are using AI to find better deals and stretch their budgets. Steve Gilday, director of travel at AARP, tells NCN News.
7: Americans 50 and over are using AI to plan trips at hidden gem restaurants and places to go and enjoy along their trip that they might not have found in a generic website or in a guidebook.
1: Mike Rayley, NCN News.
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15: Your WPTF forecast, sunny with a high near 74. Overnight, mostly clear with a low around 53. Wednesday, sunny with a high near 79.
16: From the Johnson Hyundai Traffic Center, getting an update from DOT about a very serious accident. This New Hill-Holloman Road is closed both directions. This impacting you in Apex between Avon Ferry Road and Sharon Harris Road due to this accident. So be on the lookout if you are, again, traveling New Hill-Holloman Road. That is closed both directions in Apex near Avon Ferry Road and Sharon Harris Road due to this accident. We're also taking a look at that congestion on 1 North in from Apex. That keeps you busy between 55 up through your Cary Parkway exits. 440 also slowing you down between I-87 and Lake Boone Trail. 540 in North Raleigh, prepare to be on the brakes between Lewisburg Road and Creedmoor Road. 40 into the airport, that's keeping you busy this morning as you approach Harrison Avenue and your RDU exits. Durham's 885 southbound slowing you down between Ellis and I-40. 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I'm Brandon Wright. That's the latest from the Johnson Hyundai Traffic Center.
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15: Your WPTF forecast, sunny with a high near 74. Overnight, mostly clear with a low around 53. Wednesday, sunny with a high near 79.
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22: Good morning, everyone. 8:42. We're up to 46 degrees. Well, we're just a couple of weeks away from the start of the U.S. hurricane season. That'll be on June the 1st. And residents need to prepare way ahead of time for some of these weather events that can affect not only their own safety, but their property as well. And we're pleased to be joined now by Leslie Chapman Henderson, who is the president and CEO of the Federal Alliance for Safe Homes. Leslie, thank you so much for joining us this morning.
23: Oh, thank you so much for having me.
22: Well, hurricane season is sneaking up on us. It'll be here in 2 weeks, and it's not too early at all to start those preparations.
23: You couldn't be more correct, and that is why we're so excited to be with you today to talk about some of the new tools and new ways, because there are a lot of things that have to go well, as you know, for you to become what we call hurricane strong. But we've got a new tool for everyone called the Strong Home Scale. And it's a free online tool that you can use your address and get a recipe for your home to figure out where you might be able to do some retrofitting or upgrades. To answer the number one question we hear is my house going to make it?
22: And I know that you've come up with what were called five steps: preparedness, resilience, insurance, and service.
23: That's right. So the first thing is, of course, is safety. You need to know your zone. Is it going to flood where you are? And even if you're inland, as you guys are, you may see flooding from rising water. So you need to be aware of that to be safe.
22: Where are you? And we certainly saw that 2 years ago with Hurricane Helene that devastated western North Carolina, where no one would have thought that a hurricane would do any damage at all.
23: That's right. We can't outthink Mother Nature or the weather. So the only answer to that is to just be ready.
22: And some of the basics that should be part of any emergency kit as we look at the possibility that we might have to deal with a hurricane, maybe not, but it's always better to be prepared.
23: That's right. So we want you to be safe and you'll know your zone. The next step is we want you to be comfortable so you can stay home and hunker down, and you don't need to worry about, first responders who may need to be elsewhere. So we want you to have food, non-perishable, lots of water, pet food, medicine, all those different elements that are going to keep you home and safe and comfortable. And one of the things we remind people about is cash, because sometimes while you may be able to get to a restaurant, they may not have Wi-Fi for you to pay with a credit card. So little things like that are going to go a long way to keeping you comfortable. Obviously, insurance is important. This is a great time to call your company and get a checkup. Hey, what's my deductible? How much is it? And then do I have enough reserve to pay that deductible if it's triggered by a claim? Another great thing to do that you can do this morning is take your cell phone and walk around your house and do a home inventory. Just talk into the video on your cell phone and say, hey, you know what? We just got a new stereo or a new television, and take a picture of the back. Get the serial number. Just keep that video file up on the cloud. And if you do have to make a claim, it's going to really smooth out the process.
22: Well, so
23: the biggest question people... Oh, sorry, go ahead.
22: I was going to say, you mentioned insurance. And one of the things there that a lot of people may not be aware that their homeowner's insurance is not going to cover flooding.
23: That is a critical point. Thank you for bringing that up. No, homeowner's insurance excludes floods. So you have to have a separate policy. And another thing to remember about flood insurance is it will have a 30-day waiting period. And another thing that can block you from getting it is once the tropical warnings and watches go up, they stop issuing policies. So right now, when the weather is good, is the time to get that flood insurance policy. And the thing about that, too, is if you're not required to have flood insurance and you're outside those hazard maps, it's a lot more affordable. And the peace of mind that comes with it is tremendous. People tell us all the time, I never thought it could flood here. But, you know, there's a first time for every flood. And we want people to remember that. And that flood insurance will put you back in and make you whole.
22: And are there other steps that we can take? It should we be unfortunate enough to be impacted by a hurricane following the storm that can make it easier?
23: Well, one of the things that one last prep we really want to emphasize this year is your garage door. It's so often overlooked, and the garage door is turning out to be kind of what we call the MVP of wind protection. But after the storm, of course, the first thing, go back to safety. Don't walk or go near any kind of standing water because it could be charged. Don't drive over places that have flooding because you don't know if the bridges have gone out underneath. Stay home, hunker down, be comfortable, and wait until you get the all clear from your local emergency managers who will be on the job making sure that it's safe to get around town. Down trees, downed power lines, all those things present hazards. And unfortunately, we often lose more people after the hurricane than we do during because of things like that. As those hazards rise, it's also hot. You know, if the power is out, you need to stay home and stay cool so you don't have any stress, especially for the elderly.
22: And one other thing, too, is if the power is out, that's another reason why you should really gas up your vehicle ahead of time, because if the power is out, those gas station pumps aren't going to be working either.
23: That is right. And a lot of the gas stations have leaned in and gotten, you know, generators to make sure that they can provide the gas. But anything you can do right now that removes uncertainty is going to drive up comfort and confidence. You know, stay home, play board games with the kids, go back to old-fashioned card games, you know, play some Uno or Old Maid, and just let it happen. Wait it out. Be safe. Be comfortable. And then come to our website at slash.org and put in your address, and we'll give you some tips on how to make sure that you've taken advantage of all the latest building codes and tips to make your house strong to minimize that damage, and then you won't need that money for your deductible.
22: Well, Leslie, thank you so much for joining us this morning for some of those tips on the upcoming hurricane season. Thank you so much.
23: Thank you, Tony.
22: Leslie Chapman Henderson, who is the president and CEO of the Federal Alliance for Safe Homes. WPTF News Time 8:48. Let's head to the Johnson Hyundai Traffic Center. Brandon Wright.
16: And we're still watching the situation in Apex. It's New Hill Holloman Road closed both directions between Avant Ferry Road and Sharon Harris Road. This is due to an accident. Authorities directing traffic around this incident. Just be careful if you're navigating in the area. 440 westbound still treating you like a parking lot this morning between I-87 and Glenwood Avenue. 40 westbound in South Raleigh. Pockets of congestion building between Lake Wheeler Road and US 144. 40. Still some slowing approaching your airport exits, 40 East, 40 West there. 540 keeps you busy this morning between Lewisburg Road and Creedmoor Road. 1 North in from Apex, also sluggish between 55 and your Cary Parkway exits, with Durham's 885 southbound heavy volume between Ellis and I-40. I'm Brandon Reich. That's the latest from the Johnson Hyundai Traffic Center.
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0: WPTF forecast, sunny with a high near 74. Overnight, mostly clear with a low around 53. Wednesday, sunny with a high near 79.
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2: Good morning, everyone. Welcome back in on the WPTF Morning News. We're up to 46 degrees, headed up to a high of 74 later today. NCN Sports, I'm Tony Rigsby. The 2026 ACC Spring Meetings underway at the Ritz-Carlton down in Amelia Island, Florida. Among the topics expected to be discussed this week are the proposed 24-team college football playoff expansion as well as new NIL rules. A lot of discussion on the impact of the NCAA decision announced last week for expanded basketball tournaments for both men and women. LeBron James says he has no idea whether his 24-point performance in the Lakers' second-round playoff loss to the Oklahoma City Thunder last night was the final game of his NBA career. Ross Colton and Parker Kelly each scored their first goals of the postseason last night in the third period for Colorado. As the Avalanche snapped back from a mid-series lull, they beat the Minnesota Wild 5-2 in Game 4 to take a 3-1 lead in the second round of that NHL Western Conference playoff. First day of practice for the PGA Championship got underway yesterday. It was clear the greens are big and the slopes are on the putting surfaces. They're going to be a factor expectedly in this week's play. Major League Baseball yesterday, Arizona Diamondbacks with an 11-1 win over the Texas Rangers. Baltimore Orioles beat the New York Yankees 3-2. The Cleveland Guardians 7-2 winners over the Los Angeles Angels. Tampa Bay Rays with a win over the Toronto Blue Jays 8-5. Astros fell to the Seattle Mariners 3-1. In National League action yesterday, the matchup with those old rivals on the West Coast, the San Francisco Giants and the Los Angeles Dodgers, and the Giants beat the Dodgers 9-3. The Atlanta Braves and the Washington Nationals both had the day off yesterday. Monday, as always, a day off in minor league baseball. 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An unusual apology followed this weekend's NBA draft lottery. Correspondent Steve Kathan explains.
3: Before the Washington Wizards secured the overall number one pick, there was drama on NBA TV.
4: The fifth pick in the NBA draft will be made by the LA Clippers.
5: So the Clippers received this pick from the Pacers because of the Ivica Zubac trade.
3: The Pacers had a 52% chance of walking away with a top four pick in the NBA draft. If so, they would have kept it. Ending up at number five means sending their pick to the Clippers as part of that trade. Pacers president of basketball operations, Kevin Pritchard, took to social media to say, quote, "I'm really sorry to all our fans. I own taking this risk. I thought we were due some luck."
2: B. Rixby, NCN Sports. WPTF News Time, 8:56, as we turn the pages of North Carolina history. Today, Bruce Farrell, remembering the late Governor Clyde Huey.
6: May 12, 1954, Clyde Huey died in his office in the U.S. Capitol. A native of Shelby, Huey married Bess Gardner, sister of Governor O. Max Gardner, and is counted as part of the Shelby dynasty that dominated state government for two decades. Huey served as governor from 1937 until 1941. Until his bid for governor, he concentrated on his law practice and worked as a lobbyist. Like his predecessors, the conservative Huey gave priority to a balanced state budget and exhibited little enthusiasm for the New Deal, which by the late 1930s was no longer a major political force in North Carolina. In 1944, Huey defeated former Governor Cameron Morrison in a race for the U.S. Senate. His election secured his place in history as only the second North Carolinian to serve as governor in both houses of the state legislature and in both houses of Congress. Today, Huey is remembered for his oratory, courtly manner, long white hair, and distinctive style of dress, which included swallowtail coat, striped pants, wing collar, high top shoes, and flower in his lapel. As we salute America 250, this day in North Carolina history, presented in cooperation with the North Carolina Department of Natural and Cultural Resources. Find out more at dncr.nc.gov. I'm Bruce Farrell.
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7: I'm Damian Troisi, and this is the AP Markets Report. Stocks rose to records on Wall Street Monday. The S&P 500 rose 0.2% to an all-time high. The Dow rose 95 points, or 0.2%. The Nasdaq Composite rose 0.1%, also reaching an all-time high. The gains follow a report showing that employers added more jobs last month than expected. Oil prices rose on continued uncertainty over the war with Iran. The war has closed the vital Strait of Hormuz, preventing oil tankers from delivering crude oil to customers worldwide. Treasury yields edged higher in the bond market. Damian Troisi, New York.
2: WPTF News Time 8:58 as we head to the Johnson Hyundai Traffic Center. Brandon Wright's here with our final traffic report of the morning.
8: Yes, authorities still on the scene of this accident on New Hill-Holloman Road as it closed both directions between Avon Ferry Road and Sharon Harris Road. This out in the apex. Again, authorities directing traffic around the scene. Still seeing some congestion on 440 westbound. That keeps you busy this morning between your I-87 ramps and Six Forks Road. 40 into the park slowing you down as well. Just past your airport exits, expect to be on the brakes. 40 westbound keeping you busy approaching your US 1440 interchange. And a 540 in North Raleigh slowing you down between Lewisburg Road and Creedmoor Road. I'm Brandon Wright, and that's the latest from the Johnson Hyundai Traffic Center.
2: And your WPTF forecast, some clouds and spots this morning, becoming sunny just about everywhere by the afternoon, high around 74. Clear tonight, we get down to 53. Sunny tomorrow, 79. Cools off just a bit for Thursday after some showers and thunderstorms on Wednesday night. 73 will be the high on a Thursday, but then Friday up to 77, 88 on Saturday, and the 90s get here on Sunday and Monday. Coming up next, following the latest news, it'll be 3 hours of the Brian Kilmeade Show. Alan West, Zach Smith, Scott Mann will be among the guests today. Don't forget the WPTF Afternoon News. John Champion will be with you today. We'll see you again tomorrow morning. WPTF News Time at the Tone, 9 o'clock.
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11: I'm Deborah Rodriguez. The Iran war has triggered a big jump in gas prices. They're at an average $4.50 a gallon today. Now, we're getting a read on what the 10-week-old conflict is doing to overall inflation. The Labor Department reports the Consumer Price Index jumped 3.8% in April. Business analyst Jill Schlesinger.
12: The government says that the energy component of the Consumer Price Index was responsible for 40% of the overall increase. Gas is up 28.4% from a year ago. And one area that bears watching is electricity, which was up 2.1% month over month.
11: Defense Secretary Hegseth is on Capitol Hill this hour facing questions about the price of the war and the Pentagon's $1.5 trillion budget request. Minnesota Democrat Betty McCollum.
13: The cost of this war continues to rise as forces remain in the region. The Appropriations Committee has a fiduciary responsibility to the American people. So we will ask serious questions that need to be answered. And that's our constitutional duty.
11: President Trump has just announced talks with Cuba, which he's calling a failed country. The island's been suffering under the administration's months-long fuel blockade after Venezuelan President Nicolas Maduro's capture. 18 Americans exposed to the hantavirus on an infected cruise ship are all in the U.S. now, 16 being monitored at a hospital in Nebraska. Two others, including one who's tested positive, are quarantining at a medical center in Atlanta. The WHO's Tedros Ghebreyesus.
14: At the moment, there is no sign that we are seeing the start of a larger outbreak.
11: Turns out a learning platform paid a ransom to get its service back up and running.
15: Thousands of colleges and K-12 schools use Canvas to manage their grades and assignments. Last week's shutdown disrupted many final exams. Weber State University student Lily Wayland was submitting an assignment when the hackers took over her screen.
16: Now that my data is breached, is there a way that I can get my safety back?
15: Canvas's parent company, Instructure, says it reached a deal with the hacking group Shiny Hunters for the return of the stolen data, including usernames and email addresses. The company did not say how much it paid. Michael Wallace, CBS News.
11: Settle for a virtual visit when you can't snag an in-person doctor's appointment? CBS's Michael George.
17: A UCLA study found that contrary to some fears, the increased use of telemedicine visits that began during the pandemic have not led to an increase in overall doctor's visits and have not driven up healthcare costs. But that also means telemedicine hasn't done much to improve access to healthcare either.
11: This is CBS News.
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20: I'm Marianne Mija. Some Wake County residents are voicing concerns about the proposed 2026-27 fiscal budget. The Wake County Board of Commissioners is considering a $2.28 billion budget that could come with a 2-cent property tax increase. Monday night, the board heard from the community. Gary, a Wake County resident, spoke at the meeting.
21: And I know that planning and budgeting is difficult and a demanding process, but I also know that one of the responsibilities of the commissioners is to ensure that the budget reflects the priorities of Wake County citizens.
20: Commissioners are set to vote on the budget on June 1st. The State Utilities Commission rescheduled a public hearing in Durham over potential energy rate hikes from Duke Energy. There were security concerns for the meeting. It was originally planned to take place today. Duke Energy Progress is seeking approval from state regulators for an 18% increase to residential electric rates over the next 2 years. The public hearing will now be held on June 3rd. A woman who died in a Chapel Hill house fire is being remembered. 58-year-old Kim Brigham died in her family home at the corner of Redbud Road and Honeysuckle Road on Monday morning. She was known by her neighbors as a dedicated animal lover. Susie Laidlaw, Brigham's neighbor, tells CBS 17 she got a call from police about the fire and Brigham's pets.
22: They found all three animals alive, and those animals were taken to the Orange County animal shelter to be evaluated.
20: The owner of two Wake County businesses is accused of stealing nearly $800,000 in taxes. 32-year-old Donish Adin is accused of using his businesses to embezzle about $777,878 from 2018 to 2022. The State Department of Revenue has charged Adin with 6 counts of embezzlement of state property and 8 counts of misdemeanor willful failure to file income tax returns. Your WPTF forecast, sunny with a high near 74. Marianne Mija, WPTF News.
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1: I'm Marianne Mija. A person was shot Monday evening at a Raleigh bus stop. It happened on New Hope Road near Craftsman Drive. One person was taken to the hospital with non-life-threatening injuries. Police have not identified a suspect. The man accused in a Mother's Day shooting inside a Durham restaurant is being held without bond. 55-year-old Samar Al-Mahmoud was involved in a fight with another employee at the Silver Spoon on North Roxborough Street Sunday. He is accused of shooting a person who tried to intervene.
2: Given the nature of the allegations at this time, the information that's shared under the state law, I'm not going to be able to set a bond today. However, that could be set in the future.
1: The man shot in this incident remains in critical condition. Raleigh Police Department and Wake County Sheriff's Department held a remembrance ceremony at Hayes Barton Baptist Church Monday. More than 20 officers were honored, including Roger Smith, who was shot and killed in the Wake Med Garner emergency room in November. Marianne Mija, WPTF News.
3: CBS News Brief. The Iran war is taking a toll on U.S. inflation. 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

0: 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I've been surfing here since I was a kid. Now, seeing my grandson out on the water, it means everything to me. Watching him and taking in the blue waves, the sea breeze, the blurry horizon.
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14: All right, summer right around the corner if it ever gets warm. And a new study was published in JAMA by researchers at the University of Washington in Seattle. And they projected that by 2035, nearly half of us, of all American adults, about 126 million people, will be medically obese. So yay, America. Way to go. In 1990, only 19.3% of U.S. adults were obese. That figure more than doubled to 42.5% by 2022, and it's going to reach almost 50% by 2035. I don't think they can make those GLP-1s fast enough. I really don't. By 2035, they project that 60% of black women, 54% of Latino women will be obese, 47% of white women, 48% of Latino men, 45% of white men, and 43% of black men will be obese. Insane. It is absolutely crazy. We know what makes you fat. You know, this is the whole Maha thing. And by the way, my husband and I have been seriously trying to do the whole Maha thing, reading the ingredients, looking for things that we can't pronounce that doesn't look right, and putting it back on the shelf. So maybe we should try that. I'm Mary Walter. 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
19: This is CBS News on the Hour, your home for original reporting.
20: I'm Deborah Rodriguez. The Iran war is getting the blame as inflation soars in the U.S. The Labor Department reports it jumped 3.8% in April, thanks largely to the hike in gas prices. CBS News business analyst Jill Schlesinger says the numbers will factor into the Fed's next decision on interest rates.
21: Clearly, they are monitoring whether the inflationary impact of the war will bleed through for a longer period of time and impact other parts of the economy. For now, prices are higher, and wages overall are not keeping up with this recent spike in prices.
20: The national average for a gallon of gas in the U.S. today, $4.50. Defense Secretary Hegseth back on Capitol Hill, defending the Pentagon's $1.5 trillion budget request.
22: The House Appropriations Committee's ranking member, Connecticut Democrat Rosa DeLauro, demanded a better accounting of the cost of the war against Iran.
23: There has been a consistent lack of transparency since this war began.
22: Hegseth was asked if the Pentagon has a plan B should Congress refuse to authorize continuing operations against Iran.
24: We have a plan to escalate if necessary. We have a plan to retrograde if necessary. We have a plan to shift assets.
22: Michael Wallace, CBS News.
20: President Trump leaves for Beijing this afternoon for a summit with Chinese leader Xi Jinping. Political analyst Isaac Stonefish says the Iran war will be front and center.
25: It'll color this if President Trump really focuses on trying to get Chairman Xi's help
0: to end the war. In Xi Jinping's mind, Taiwan is so much more important than Iran, and Beijing would love to see this war go on to keep burning U.S. treasure and U.S. prestige globally.
20: New questions about the 18 American passengers who have returned from the cruise ship hit with a hantavirus outbreak. 16 are being monitored at the University of Nebraska Medical Center. Dr. Michael Wadman oversees the national quarantine unit there.
1: Each quarantined individual is in a private room. They do have access to technology. They can, you know, conduct phone conversations, but there's no intermingling of any of the quarantined individuals.
20: Two others, including one who's tested positive, are quarantined at a hospital in Atlanta. Parents of a college freshman from California are suing ChatGPT. After Sam Nelson died of an overdose, CBS's Jolene Kent.
2: Sam's mom and stepdad Angus knew he'd been struggling with alcohol and experimenting with drugs and took him to get help. They said on the night of his death, it was ChatGPT version 4.0 that's now no longer available that recommended specific dosages, including a fatal combination.
20: This is CBS News.
3: I want to know what's going on in the world.
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3: There are big questions that all of us are asking. I want to get you the answers.
4: How are you?
3: I'm Tony DeCoppola.
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26: I'm Marianne Mija. Some Wake County residents are voicing concerns about the proposed 2026-27 fiscal budget. The Wake County Board of Commissioners is considering a $2.28 billion budget that could come with a 2-cent property tax increase. Monday night, the board heard from the community. Gary, a Wake County resident, spoke at the meeting.
27: And I know that planning and budgeting is difficult and a demanding process, but I also know that one of the responsibilities of the commissioners is to ensure that the budget reflects the priorities of Wake County citizens.
26: Commissioners are set to vote on the budget on June 1st. The State Utilities Commission rescheduled a public hearing in Durham over potential energy rate hikes from Duke Energy. There were security concerns for the meeting. It was originally planned to take place today. Duke Energy Progress is seeking approval from state regulators for an 18% increase to residential electric rates over the next 2 years. The public hearing will now be held on June 3rd. A woman who died in a Chapel Hill house fire is being remembered. 58-year-old Kim Brigham died in her family home at the corner of Redbud Road and Honeysuckle Road on Monday morning. She was known by her neighbors as a dedicated animal lover. Susie Laidlaw, Brigham's neighbor, tells CBS 17 she got a call from police about the fire and Brigham's pets.
28: They found all three animals alive, and those animals were taken to the Orange County animal shelter to be evaluated.
26: The owner of two Wake County businesses is accused of stealing nearly $800,000 in taxes. 32-year-old Donish Adin is accused of using his businesses to embezzle about $777,878 from 2018 to 2022. The State Department of Revenue has charged Adin with 6 counts of embezzlement of state property and 8 counts of misdemeanor willful failure to file income tax returns. Your WPTF forecast, sunny with a high near 74. Marianne Mija, WPTF News.
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1: I'm Marianne Mijab. A person was shot Monday evening at a Raleigh bus stop. It happened on New Hope Road near Craftsman Drive. One person was taken to the hospital with non-life-threatening injuries. Police have not identified a suspect. The man accused in a Mother's Day shooting inside a Durham restaurant is being held without bond. 55-year-old Samar Al-Mahmoud was involved in a fight with another employee at the Silver Spoon on North Roxborough Street Sunday. He is accused of shooting a person who tried to intervene.
2: Given the nature of the allegations at this time, the information that's shared under the state law, I'm not going to be able to set a bond today. However, that could be set in the future.
1: The man shot in this incident remains in critical condition. Raleigh Police Department and Wake County Sheriff's Department held a remembrance ceremony at Hayes Barton Baptist Church Monday. More than 20 officers were honored, including Roger Smith, who was shot and killed in the Wake Medgarner emergency room in November. Marianne Mija, WPTF News.
3: CBS News Brief. The government released its worst inflation report in 3 years. Consumer prices in April were up 3.8% from 1 year ago, driven by the surge in gas prices. CBS's Kelly O'Grady.
4: Prices were up 0.6% in April. Wages were only up 0.2%. Don't want that gap to widen.
3: No end to the stalemate with Iran. Defense Secretary Hegseth back on Capitol Hill today to face Democrats.
5: Is the theory to create more ceasefires or more projects just to evade the War Powers Act?
6: The theory of the entire case is to prevent Iran from having a nuclear weapon.
3: Big foreign trip ahead for President Trump as we hear from CBS's Anna Corrin.
7: President Trump arrives

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13: Welcome back. So, great piece in Axios entitled Behind the Curtain, Scaling Sin. And basically, what the author is saying is that we have, Sin City is no longer sinful, right? Sin City. Because half the stuff that you used to be able to do in Vegas is now totally legal, right? Porn's everywhere. So is gambling. It's not shocking anymore, Sin City, when you have it right there on your phone. I want to give the authors credit. Jim Vanderhey and Mike Allen wrote this. They go on to talk about betting. So we just talked about weed. I'll talk about betting coming up. But first, I want to get to Patty here in Houston. Patty, welcome. You're on the Brian Kilmeade Show.
14: Yeah, hi. Hey, you know, I think it's a spiritual awakening because all these people are going to make horrible mistakes, and then they turn to God. I was around 12-steppers for 30 years, and it's called pitiful, incomprehensible demoralization. They reach a pit, you know, they reach a low point, and then they turn to God. Most people didn't have the opportunity to act out. Nowadays, anybody can act out. Like you say, they got their phones with them. They got all this stuff around them. But I still think it, I guess I'm an optimist. I have faith that it's all going to be good in the end. But a lot of people, you know, I saw a lot of people die from their addictions. And, you know, they're going to have to come back and do, I believe in reincarnation. They're going to have to come back and learn how to do it again. But it all ultimately leads to illumination, you know, something better. So no matter how bad it looks, you gotta keep the faith.
13: Yeah, that's very interesting because we are seeing a revitalization, especially with young men who are coming back to church. And where the young men go, a lot of times the young women follow. And so we are seeing that. And I think it's cyclical. We saw that in the 60s in this country. We saw this cover of Time magazine where people were coming to sunrise services on the beach in California. It was all the hippies. It was a very, you know.
14: I was out there in the 60s and the 70s.
13: Yeah, see, there you go.
14: The golden years, they were great.
13: so now, but that's changed, and a lot of those people became the man that they were all against, right? They all became in power, and now you're starting to see it again. So I wonder if it is a cyclical thing, but I just worry about where do we go for shock value now? That's the thing I worry about. Patty, thank you so much for joining me and kicking it off here on the Brian Kilmeade Show. 866-408-7669. Let's go to betting. You have a betting machine right in your pocket. You have the app. More than half of American men ages 18 to 49 have an account with an online sports book. 63% of bettors said that they would bet $100 or more in one day. 31% reported having someone express concerns about their sports betting. That's more than 23% last year, so it's on the rise. A UCLA study found that bankruptcy rates and debt collection amounts rose in states that legalized sports betting, with young men in low-income areas hit hardest. Prediction markets have raised the stakes beyond sports now. So you can now put money on, you know, chaos and destruction. You can gamify the outcome of a war. The money at stake is huge. April saw a 1,200% year-over-year increase in trading volume for Polymarket and Kalshi combined, according to the Wall Street Journal. People betting with money that they don't have. But the government isn't there to control these things anymore because they realized that they can make money off of it. They can take their fair share of your winnings. So the government threw up its hands and said, we don't care. Go for it. Because cha-ching, it's money in my pocket. Chris, listening on WABC in New York. Chris, welcome. You're on the Brian Kilmeade Show. Hello.
15: Good morning. You know, I am listening to you, and I can tell that we're in the same generation. We're both Generation X.
13: Yes.
15: And I've been to Vegas once, and when I lived in Colorado for 8 years, and I was having a conversation with somebody prior to me going to Vegas on a business trip, or I mixed pleasure with business. I was in Utah, and I made a two-hour drive through the desert to go to Vegas. This man said to me, Vegas is a very polarizing place. You either love it or you hate it. And I think kind of expanding upon the things that you're saying, a lot of society, like certain behaviors aren't acceptable or condoned now that were part of a normal way of life, like when we grew up with, like, say, the bar and the nightclub and the music scene, where our society is shifting more to a voyeuristic type society with the younger generation with the internet. Like when you go out and see DJs or live bands that play danceable kind of music, men and women don't dance together anymore. This has been going on for 10 or 12 years now, where you even see boyfriends and girlfriends go out and they don't dance with one another, or if it's in peer groups, you know, whether you're in a college town where there's good music or someplace else, it'll be like the men all hang out and dance together with one another and the women all hang out and dance together with one another. And this has been going on since like 2014, and it just keeps getting more that way. But, you know, it used to be like when we would go out, I'm sure if you went out, you have a man that you didn't know come up and start dancing with you, and you either say yes or no, or you walk away, and it wasn't a big deal. And nowadays, you know, the younger generation, there's so little social interaction on that level. Everything is just off of the internet voyeuristic aspect.
13: And then the social skills are not there, and I blame COVID for some of that. But also before COVID, I would watch my nieces on the beach with their friends, and they're all just Snapchatting each other. They're snapping, or they're chatting, whatever they said. And it's just like you're sitting in a circle with each other on the beach. Why don't you talk to each other? But they don't know how to do that. But I'm starting to see that change too. With again, you know, these groups that go to, for instance, in New York, St. John's is a St. John's Catholic Church, big deal, and they now have a social beforehand where they all get together and talk, and they're starting to learn that they need that social connection, and they're getting it from going back to church. So to me, I think that's great, and you're absolutely right. They need to get back to being social. Chris, thank you so much for joining me here on the Brian Kilmeade Show. Yeah, it's important. You've got to be social, and they're learning that. Let's quickly go to Jessica in San Antonio. Jessica, I got about 1 minute here. Hi.
16: Hi, good morning, Mary. What's up?
13: Well, I got 1 minute, so go.
16: So I wanted to talk about earlier when you said that you drive a Jeep and we need to have more reasonable cars and, you know, with this gas thing. I am a combat vet. I did invade Afghanistan. I did invade Iraq. And we went in and we set up the fuel phones initially. And what is really crucial is that these aircraft carriers carry a massive amount of fuel, which is also costing us a lot of money. So one of the things that I am hoping that the president will do is just say to Iran, I'll remove the blockade, you open the street. And then he could put the blockade back in if necessary. But let's get some things moving, because October's coming around. Those aircraft carriers that are sitting out there, they're going to need another round of money. And we just don't have it anymore as America. I mean, I'm paying $2,000 a month in groceries for a family of five with three children.
13: Yeah.
16: In San Antonio, Texas.
13: If, well, I get it. I get that prices go up, but prices do go up, and we'll see what happens. The president can't do it all on his own, right? He's only one man. We do need Congress to act. And maybe if we could get Congress to act and do some things, we all would be better off. We've got more coming up. We'll take more of your calls on the other side here on the Brian Kilmeade Show.
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21: 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You're one of them.
22: Thank you.
21: I look up to you. And that's kind of how I should be looking at my finances. I need to get all these bad apples out, all these people, all these negative Nancys out of my friend circle. I need to be doing the same thing with my money.
22: Mom used to say if you had a bad apple in with the other apples, all the other apples would get bad.
21: That's right.
22: And I saw that one time. 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So get rid of the rotten one quick and preserve your circle, as you say. The circle gets smaller as we get older, doesn't it?
21: Yep.
22: So I am in a lot of folks' circles. circle when it comes to retirement, because I do plans, and when the plans that I put in writing, they actually come true. 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
23: I'm Steve Kathan. A new criminal case more than 2 years after the deadly Key Bridge collapse in Baltimore. CBS's Michael Wallace.
24: An indictment unsealed today charges the Singapore and India-based operations of Synergy Marine and an employee on the ship with failing to inform the Coast Guard of a known hazardous condition, false statements, and obstructing an agency proceeding. The ship, the MV Dolly, lost power and slammed into the bridge, causing it to collapse. Six construction workers who were filling potholes on the span were killed.
23: The government says consumer prices climbed sharply again last month as the 10-week war with Iran pushed energy prices even higher. CBS's Kelly O'Grady.
25: It was up 3.8%. We look for 2%. That's what the Fed's targeting. That was an annual number. The monthly number for April, it was up 0.6%. So that's a lot of numbers. What does it mean? It means that prices are rising faster than they were before. It's mainly driven by the higher energy costs, how it's sort of circling or flowing into different parts of the economy.
23: Defense Secretary Hegseth is on Capitol Hill. CBS's Nicole Killian tells us he's being pressed by Democrats about the war in Iran.
26: He has received some pushback from some members of the appropriations panel, most notably one of the key Democrats on that committee, Rosa DeLauro, who said that the administration has yet to present a clear or coherent strategy specifically with respect to the Iran war.
23: On the Health Watch, CBS's Vicky Barker reports a new study in the Journal of the American Medical Association has news about guns and children.
27: About 32 million U.S. children live in a home with firearms.
28: And about 6.7 million of them live in a home where at least one of those firearms is both loaded and unlocked.
27: Author Matthew Miller says handgun owners are most likely to keep a loaded gun unlocked in the house. Guns are more likely to be locked away in households with small children than in those with teenagers. Yet Miller says it's teenagers who are at much more risk with firearms, a leading method of suicide among teens.
23: Now to Atlanta, where a day after pleading not guilty to stealing unreleased Beyonce music and hard drives from one of her employees, Kelvin Evans pleaded guilty.
29: Do you want to give up right to trial by jury, right to cross-examine witnesses, all the other rights that belong to you right now? Do you want to give those up in order to enter this plea?
30: Say it
29: one more time for me.
30: Yes, ma'am.
23: Earlier, Evans rejected a plea deal. He's been sentenced to 5 years in prison. Wall Street's. Right now, the Dow is down 258 points. This is CBS News.
31: What is going on?
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36: I'm Bruce Farrell. State and federal health officials now report one person from North Carolina was on board that hantavirus-infected cruise ship and was evacuated to a Nebraska quarantine unit. To protect their privacy, no further details being released. Some Wake County residents voicing concerns about the proposed 2026-2027 fiscal budget. Wake County Board of Commissioners considering a $2.28 billion plan. It could include a 2-cent property tax hike. Monday night, the board heard from constituents.
37: Our petition, we highlight the staffing crisis in our libraries, which has become increasingly severe over the past 2 years, most recently with a 30% cut to our temporary staff hours at the beginning of fiscal year 2026.
38: Housing prices in Wake County have risen so dramatically in just the last few years that even people with steady jobs are struggling to keep up.
36: Commissioners say the state is not meeting budget demands and the proposed property tax hike would generate an additional $62 million. They're set to vote on the budget June 1st. Nightdale man referred to as an internet spider by prosecutors has been sentenced in connection with distributing child pornography. Federal judge on Monday sentencing 35-year-old Daniel Shane Tyroff to 17 and a half years in federal prison, 25 years supervised release, and $5,000 assessment for distribution of child pornography.
3: Tyroff pleading guilty in November. Democratic State Representative Alan Berwansi says North Carolina public education is in a crisis. Speaking to reporters at the legislature, he's introduced what he calls the Fair Share for Public Schools Act. Wake County Public School parent Emily Malpass at that press conference said she and her husband moved back to North Carolina after 5 years in California with the Marine Corps to raise a family.
4: But for us, what it means to be a Tar Heel is sticking around when choices get tough. We're digging in our heels for every child in North Carolina. We're calling on the legislature to make an easy choice.
3: WPTF forecast, balance of the afternoon, sunny high 74. Overnight mostly clear, low 53. Bruce Farrell, WPTF News.
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1: I'm Bruce Farrell. Raleigh police arresting 18-year-old in connection with that shooting at Triangle Town Center last month. The shooting happening April 17th. Three people went to the hospital. Marcus Neal now arrested, charged with assault with a deadly weapon, inflicting serious injury, among other charges. Several juvenile petitions also issued. North Carolina lawmakers nearing a deal on state employee raises, potentially breaking a year-long budget stalemate. Harnett County Representative Howard Penny.
2: I'm not a senior appropriations chair, so therefore I would not know the details, but my understanding, some of the things that have been arm's length or in the short rows of getting worked out, as we would say in the country.
1: The North Carolina Department of State Treasurer will have to pay $320,000 to settle litigation stemming from statements former Treasurer Dale Falwell made in 2022 about a Spring Lake town manager candidate. Bruce Farrell, WPTF News.
3: CBS News brief. Pentagon officials on Capitol Hill today, a day after President Trump called the ceasefire with Iran on life support. Controller Jules Hurst says the war cost is still rising.
4: It was $25 billion. But the joint staff team and the comptroller team are constantly looking at that estimate. And so now we think it's closer to 29.
3: 2 years after the deadly Baltimore Bridge collapse, companies linked to the ship involved have been charged. CBS's Michael Wallace.
5: An indictment unsealed today charges the Singapore and India-based operations of Synergy Marine and an employee on the ship with failing to inform the Coast Guard of a known hazardous condition, false statements, and obstructing an agency proceeding.
3: Months after rejecting an Atlanta plea deal, Kelvin Evans pleads guilty to stealing unreleased Beyonce music.
6: The court hereby sentences Mr. Evans for 5 years to serve 2 years with the balance probated.
3: CBS News brief.
1: Clear conditions through midweek in your WPTF forecast. Overnight low 53, sunny on Wednesday, high 80. Thursday, sunny high 73, 78 and sunny on Friday, and sunny and 88 on Saturday.
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0: 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I've been surfing here since I was a kid. Now, seeing my grandson out on the water, it means everything to me. Watching him and taking in the blue waves, the sea breeze, the blurry horizon.
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0: 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It's Brian Kilmeade.
1: All right, lastly, the Senate Special Committee on Investigations announced yesterday that Stacey Abrams, along with the New Georgia Project leaders, must appear before lawmakers at the state capitol 10 a.m. on Friday. She done got a subpoena. Poor Stacey Abrams.
2: Yeah, this is what happens.
1: What happens when you think you're never going to get caught? Who knows? Maybe she did nothing wrong. But we're going to find out, and I love it, and it's delicious. 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
8: I'm Steve Kathan. Inflation has jumped 3.8%, fastest climb in 3 years. The government says consumer prices are going up because of energy costs linked to the war in Iran. CBS's Mugo Odigwe.
9: A White House spokesperson responded to the new data saying President Trump has always been clear about the temporary disruptions the war with Iran would cause. The statement goes on to say the administration remains laser focused on delivering growth and affordability for Americans.
8: CBS's Jill Schlesinger has more on the April numbers.
10: Gas is up 28.4% from a year ago. And one area that bears watching is electricity, which was up 2.1% month over month. That's up 6.1% from a year ago, perhaps due to the big demand for electricity for these new AI data centers. This report, combined with last week's jobs report, puts the Federal Reserve in a position where they're unlikely to lower interest rates anytime soon.
8: Pentagon officials revealed today the cost of the Iran war now tops $29 billion. Defense Secretary Hegseth testifying on Capitol Hill.
11: The $1.5 trillion budget request put forward by the president will build upon the historic $1 trillion FY26 top line and will continue to reverse the 4 years of underinvestment and mismanagement of the Biden administration.
8: The search for Savannah Guthrie's missing mother, Nancy, has now been going on for 100 days. CBS's Anna Schechter says a strand of DNA is being tested by the FBI.
12: They're taking that partial DNA that they have determined is not Nancy Guthrie's, is not anybody who worked at the home, is not any family member, and they are trying to find in genealogy company websites a partial DNA match. That is painstaking work.
8: Well, two companies linked to the ship that hit the Key Bridge 2 years ago in Baltimore, causing the deadly collapse, have been indicted on criminal charges. U.S. Attorney Kelly Hayes.
2: The indictment alleges that if the dolly had been using the proper fuel supply pumps, then the vessel would have regained power in time.
8: CBS's Michael Wallace reports the maker of a weight loss drug is touting a new higher dose.
13: Novo Nordisk says its new weekly 7.2 milligram injection of Wegovy, which launched in the U.S. last month, helps certain patients lose 15% of their weight after 6 months, before going on to lose a total of 28% after a year and a half. Prior to the new dose, the largest had been 2.4 milligrams, which helped patients lose 18% of their weight.
8: And checking Wall Street, right now the Dow is down 195 points. This is CBS News.
7: It's one of the most successful law and justice programs in television history that continues to uncover the truth 48 hours Saturday.
6: WPTF News.
14: I'm Bruce Farrell. State and federal health officials now report one person from North Carolina was on board that hantavirus-infected cruise ship and was evacuated to a Nebraska quarantine unit. To protect their privacy, no further details being released. Some Wake County residents voicing concerns about the proposed 2026-2027 fiscal budget. Wake County Board of Commissioners considering a $2.28 billion plan. It could include a 2-cent property tax hike. Monday night, the board heard from constituents.
15: Our petition, we highlight the staffing crisis in our libraries, which has become increasingly severe over the past 2 years. Most recently, with a 30% cut to our temporary staff hours at the beginning of fiscal year 2026.
16: Housing prices in Wake County have risen so dramatically in just the last few years that even people with steady jobs are struggling to keep up.
14: Commissioners say the state is not meeting budget demands and the proposed property tax hike would generate an additional $62 million. They're set to vote on the budget June 1st. Nightdale man referred to as an internet spider by prosecutors has been sentenced in connection with distributing child pornography. Federal judge on Monday sentencing 35-year-old Daniel Shane Tyroff to 17 and a half years in federal prison, 25 years supervised release, and $5,000 assessment for distribution of child pornography. Tyroff pleading guilty in November. Democratic State Representative Alan Berwansi says North Carolina public education is in a crisis. Speaking to reporters at the legislature, he's introduced what he calls the Fair Share for Public Schools Act. Wake County public school parent Emily Malpass at that press conference said she and her husband moved back to North Carolina after 5 years in California with the Marine Corps to raise a family.
17: But for us, what it means to be a Tar Heel is sticking around when choices get tough. We're digging in our heels for every child in North Carolina. We're calling on the legislature to make an easy choice.
14: WPTF forecast, balance of the afternoon, sunny, high 74. Overnight, mostly clear, low 53. Bruce Farrell, WPTF News.
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1: I'm Bruce Farrell. Raleigh police arresting 18-year-old in connection with that shooting at Triangle Town Center last month. The shooting happening April 17th. Three people went to the hospital. Marcus Neal now arrested, charged with assault with a deadly weapon, inflicting serious injury, among other charges. Several juvenile petitions also issued. North Carolina lawmakers nearing a deal on state employee raises, potentially breaking a year-long budget stalemate. Harnett County Representative Howard Penny.
2: I'm not a senior appropriations chair, so therefore I would not know the details, but my understanding of some of the things that had been arm's length or in the short rows of getting worked out, as we would say in the country.
1: The North Carolina Department of State Treasurer will have to pay $320,000 to settle litigation stemming from statements former Treasurer Dale Falwell made in 2022 about a Spring Lake town manager candidate. Bruce Farrell, WPTF News.
3: CBS News brief. Inflation has surged 3.8%, fastest climb in 3 years. CBS's Kelly O'Grady says the government links some of it to the war in Iran.
4: It means that prices are rising faster than they were before. It's mainly driven by the higher energy costs.
3: Democrats at a House hearing pushed Defense Secretary Hegseth for more clarity on the war in Iran.
5: Certainly in this setting, we wouldn't reveal what the next step may be, considering the gravity of the mission that the president is undertaking to ensure that Iran never has a nuclear bomb.
3: Officials now say the war has cost $29 billion. Two companies linked to the ship that struck and brought down the Key Bridge in Baltimore 2 years ago have been indicted. The FBI's Jimmy Paul.
6: They falsely claimed the ship was in good working order and then lied to investigators about their actions when they were questioned.
3: Six workers on the bridge died when it collapsed. CBS News brief.
1: Clear conditions through midweek in your WPTF forecast. Overnight low 53, sunny on Wednesday, high 80. Thursday, sunny high 73, 78 and sunny on Friday, and sunny and 88 on Saturday.
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15: It's Fox Across America with Jimmy Failla. It is Tuesday. I'm scheduled to be on the Ingram angle. Okay, Laura Ingram loves me.
16: He is so full of shit, this guy.
15: No, she does love. Do you want to know a true story about that? Since I tell you guys everything. I literally tell you guys everything. Like, way too much. You have the highest security clearance in all of media. I literally tell you everything. Like, my family comes on. I break news on this show before it happens on the channel. I told you guys I was named the host of Fox News Saturday night before the public knew about it. And there was a press release going out that day, but I made sure you folks who come to all my stand-up shows do the meet and greets and hang out and have me sign the books and the boobs and the butts and all the crazy stuff I encounter on the road with you maniacs. You guys have made an incredible life possible for me and my family. And for that reason, you have the highest security clearance there is. I'm not the star of the show. We are. It's our thing. All of you guys who write in, call in, message me, everything like that. Okay, but there is a thing going on in the next hour. Two guests coming up. Tudor Dixon's coming up. Jim Jordan's coming up. It's going to be great time. It's going to be great sport, if you will. And I will tell you something about me and Ingram. Okay, in the meantime, since you have the high security clearance. So we do a segment called What the Fela. We do it every Tuesday night on her show. And it's, you know, end of the show. After she's done covering all the serious stuff, they just bring me on to lighten it up a little bit. She usually makes fun of me for wearing something stupid, takes a couple of shots at me. She always opens the interview by putting me down.
17: That's just how white folks will do you.
15: I don't mind. I mean, she doesn't call into the show and bash my wardrobe like Sean Hannity did yesterday on live radio, but that's all right. We love Sean, too. But me and Ingram do a segment called What the Fela, because the first time I told her a joke, she actually said to me, "What the f-?" And we were like, well, we can't say that on TV, so we will rename it What the Fela. And a segment was born. And I will be sharing it with the American people again tonight. But in the next hour, I'm sharing Jim Jordan, Tudor Dixon with you, so don't go anywhere. It's going to be nuts. Memorial Day weekend officially kicks off the summer barbecue season. Although if you live in the Fela house, you've been barbecuing all year. 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
1: I'm Steve Kathan. Inflation checks in at 3.8% in the latest government look at consumer prices, a three-year high.
2: The report shows consumer prices rose sharply last month amid the U.S. war against Iran. A White House spokesman says President Trump has always been clear about temporary disruptions as a result of Operation Epic Fury. And he says the report reinforces how the president's long-term economic agenda, quote, continues to deliver despite these disruptions. The statement cites declines in drug and hospital costs and real wage growth, and adds the administration remains laser-focused on delivering growth and affordability at home while eliminating Iran's nuclear threat. Linda Kenyon, CBS News, the White House.
1: Authorities now say the man who was struck and killed by a plane taking off at Denver's airport last week intended to end his own life when he scaled a fence and walked onto a runway. They say no note was found and did not specify what led to the conclusion. Two companies linked to the ship that struck and brought down the Key Bridge in Baltimore 2 years ago have been indicted. The FBI's Jimmy Paul.
3: The bridge was struck and collapsed because those who were responsible for the ship's operation deliberately cut corners at the expense of safety.
1: Six workers died in the collapse. No end to the stalemate with Iran. Defense Secretary Hegseth facing Democratic questions today on Capitol Hill.
4: Is the theory to create more ceasefires or more projects just to evade the War Powers Act?
5: The theory of the entire case is to prevent Iran from having a nuclear weapon.
1: Overseas, Britain's prime minister is trying to hold on to his job.
6: I'm Vicky Barker in London. Keir Starmer has just told his cabinet he will not step down. But after last week's disastrous local election results,
7: it is now time to go.
6: More than 70 Labour Party lawmakers like this one have now called on him to step aside. And those who oppose his resignation,
8: things may only get worse if there's a change at the top.
6: Hardly a ringing endorsement of a prime minister widely seem to have been ineffective at best. Vicky Barker, CBS News, London.
1: New York's governor is reviewing a bill that would ban potassium bromate in the state. That's a chemical in flour used in bakeries and pizzerias for years. CBS News contributor Dr. Mark Hyman.
9: Pizza and bagels in New York before the 40s had no potassium bromate in it. It makes it more stable, easy to use, and it's sort of a industrial product that's in our food. The problem is it's banned in most other countries, Canada, UK, China, Nigeria.
1: The Senate confirmed Kevin Warsh to be a governor on the Federal Reserve Board. Wall Street right now, a down day for stocks. The Dow is off 31 points. This is CBS News.
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16: I'm Bruce Farrell. North Carolina Utilities Commission has rescheduled a public hearing in Durham over potential energy rate hikes from Duke Energy. They cited security concerns, but local officials in Durham say they're not aware of any threats. North Carolina lawmakers nearing a deal for state employee raises, potentially breaking a year-long budget stalemate. Harnett County Representative Howard Penny.
17: In my understanding, what little I can talk about, I think the Senate and the House have come together on teachers' pay raises, state employees, retirees, and how that will work out.
16: Roughly 3% raises for most state employees and around 8% average for teachers are possibly in the budget. Talks are ongoing regarding additional bonuses and specific funding levels for teachers, law enforcement, and retirees. Today, the State House Finance Committee continued discussion on a possible constitutional amendment that would limit local property tax hikes. During public comment, Mark Swallow with Democracy Out Loud said the amendment is wrongheaded.
18: We all want lower property taxes, but let's take a look where that money is being spent. 25 to 55% across all 100 counties is going to public schools. Human services, 15 to 35%.
16: Jason Melber with Americans for Prosperity says property taxes are outpacing inflation.
19: 82% of Republicans and 63% of Democrats said that their property taxes were too high. 79% of voters say that they would support this constitutional amendment.
16: Some Wake County residents voicing concerns about the proposed 2026-2027 fiscal budget. The Board of Commissioners considering a $2.28 billion plan that could come with a 2-cent property tax hike. A North Carolina resident is among the Americans flown to Nebraska for monitoring after being on board that cruise ship at the center of the deadly Hanta virus outbreak. The WPTF forecast, high 74 today, mostly clear overnight, low 53. Bruce Farrell, WPTF News.
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7: the championship ring. 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
7: Senate President Pro Tem Phil Berger.
8: But we've just learned that Senator Berger has conceded to Rockingham County Sheriff Sam Page. 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
1: I'm Bruce Farrell. Raleigh police arresting 18-year-old in connection with that shooting at Triangle Town Center last month. The shooting happening April 17th. Three people went to the hospital. Marcus Neal now arrested, charged with assault with a deadly weapon, inflicting serious injury, among other charges. Several juvenile petitions also issued. North Carolina lawmakers nearing a deal on state employee raises, potentially breaking a year-long budget stalemate. Harnett County Representative Howard Penny.
2: I'm not a senior appropriations chair, so therefore I would not know the details, but my understanding of some of the things that have been arm's length or in the short rows of getting worked out, as we would say in the country.
1: The North Carolina Department of State Treasurer will have to pay $320,000 to settle litigation stemming from statements former Treasurer Dale Falwell made in 2022 about a Spring Lake town manager candidate. Bruce Farrell, WPTF News.
3: CBS News brief. The government says the war in Iran had a hand in a report showing inflation rising at its fastest pace in 3 years. CBS's Jill Schlesinger.
4: The overall consumer price index up 3.8% from a year ago. The main driver of that increase, not surprisingly, energy prices.
3: Authorities say the man who was hit and killed by a jet taking off at Denver's airport last week intended to end his own life when he scaled a fence and walked onto a runway. Medical examiner Sterling McLaren.
5: The cause of death was created by the engine of the plane, and then there was a fire following that impact.
3: Two companies linked to the ship that hit and brought down the Key Bridge in Baltimore have been indicted. The FBI's Jimmy Paul.
6: They falsely claimed the ship was in good working order and then lied to investigators about their actions when they were questioned.
3: CBS News Brief. I'm Steve
1: Clear conditions through midweek in your WPTF forecast. Overnight low 53, sunny on Wednesday, high 80. Thursday, sunny, high 73, 78 and sunny on Friday, and sunny at 88 on Saturday.
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1: I'm Bruce Farrell. North Carolina Utilities Commission has rescheduled a public hearing in Durham over potential energy rate hikes from Duke Energy. They cited security concerns, but local officials in Durham say they're not aware of any threats. North Carolina lawmakers nearing a deal for state employee raises, potentially breaking a year-long budget stalemate. Harnett County Representative Howard Penny.
2: In my understanding, what little I can talk about, I think the Senate and the House have come together on teachers' pay raises, state employees, retirees, and how that will work out.
1: Roughly 3% raises for most state employees and around 8% average for teachers are possibly in the budget. Talks are ongoing regarding additional bonuses and specific funding levels for teachers, law enforcement, and retirees. Today, the State House Finance Committee continued discussion on that possible constitutional amendment that would limit local property tax hikes. During public comment, Mark Swallow with Democracy Out Loud said the amendment is wrongheaded.
3: We all want lower property taxes, but let's take a look where that money is being spent. 25 to 55% across all 100 counties is going to public schools. Human services, 15 to 35%.
1: Jason Melber with Americans for Prosperity says property taxes are outpacing inflation.
4: 82% of Republicans and 63% of Democrats said that their property taxes were too high. 79% of voters said that they would support this constitutional amendment.
1: Some Wake County residents voicing concerns about the proposed 2026-2027 fiscal budget. The Board of Commissioners considering a $2.28 billion plan that could come with a 2-cent property tax hike. A North Carolina resident is among the Americans flown to Nebraska for monitoring after being on board that cruise ship at the center of the deadly hantavirus outbreak. The WPTF forecast, high 74 today, mostly clear overnight, low 53. Bruce Farrell, WPTF News.
5: Stolen. I don't know how much time you're spending on social media these days. I don't like to go down rabbit holes, but so many state election boards are getting open under oath testimony about overseas ballots that went 100% for Joe Biden, which is a statistical impossibility. They were only voted on at the top of the ticket, meaning none of the down ballot races where boxes were checked, just a vote for Biden and a signature that doesn't match. And you got to count that vote. Otherwise, you're racist and you're disenfranchising people in the summer of George Floyd. And that's essentially how they loosened up so many election laws at the local level. Somebody who has as much access to this knowledge as anyone in government. I mean, someone who knows as much as a president would in either party once told me that they didn't steal the 2020 election in the traditional sense, that they stole it. They changed so many laws using COVID as a justification to do so that they legalized stealing it. Like, stolen would imply that they broke rules and that they did nefarious things in the middle of the night that were illegal. But what ultimately happened is in the run-up to the election, they changed so many laws at the state level that all of those nefarious things you do in the middle of the night were suddenly legal instead.
6: What in the wide, wide world of sports is going on here?
5: And the time to talk about it was before the election. But before the election, we were being told America is systemically racist and the cops are a bigger threat to society than the criminals they swore to protect us against. And you had montages like this out of the Democrat Party.
7: Yes, I support the defund movement because this is about the investment in our communities, which have historically been divested.
8: Not only do we need to defund, but we need to dismantle and start anew.
9: Why use the word defund? Why use the word defund? And it's like, this is the word that's coming from the streets.
5: That's AOC saying defund the police. I mean,
10: AOC is a dope.
5: But you understand when they're peddling systemic racism and it's a battle for the soul of our nation, and they're saying things like COVID disproportionately harms the minority communities. So from now on in minority housing projects, we have 24-hour drop boxes. We have ballot harvesting. Two things that have been illegal our whole entire lives are now going to be legal to make it easier for them to vote. Because if you don't make it easier, you're Jim Crow. And everybody was like, ugh, I don't want to be called Jim Crow. At a time when corporations were canceling Aunt Jemima and Mrs. Butterworth and Uncle Ben, and yes, screwing black families out of 100 years worth of royalties in the process because someone got out of bed one day and decided the pancakes were racist. So Aunt Jemima whacked the mascot, a mascot that three different black women portrayed over the years, giving their families 134 years worth of royalties. Suddenly, all of that was gone because some woke a-hole got out of bed and decided we were eating woke pancakes. That happened. That's a real thing.
0: That's stupid. Use your common sense.
5: But then what happened? Mrs. Butterworth was like, this is real. I wrote about it in Cancel Culture Dictionary. Mrs. Butterworth was like, ooh, we don't want to be the racist pancake people. They whacked Aunt Jemima. I guess Mrs. Butterworth has to walk the plank, and she walked the plank. Okay, and Mrs. Butterworth, which was around nearly as long as Aunt Jemima, portrayed by a black woman, her family lost the royalties. And then, of course, Uncle Ben. Uncle Ben's rice, a long grain of rice grown in Texas. The farmer who actually grew Uncle Ben's rice was a black man, but he didn't want to be the likeness on the box. He didn't see himself as a corporate pitch man. So he made a licensing deal for his recipe, and the two guys who founded Uncle Ben's Rice met an affable waiter at a Chicago steakhouse and were like, this guy would be great to be the face of the brand. And he became the face of Uncle Ben's Rice. But in the summer of 2020, the Democrats decided it was racist to have a black mascot. We're not your mascot! So they canceled all three of these black mascots and screwed all their families out of all of those royalties.
11: That's just how white folks will do you.
5: And that's how they did you.
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1: I'm Bruce Farrell. Raleigh police arresting 18-year-old in connection with that shooting at Triangle Town Center last month. The shooting happening April 17th. Three people went to the hospital. Marcus Neal now arrested, charged with assault with a deadly weapon, inflicting serious injury, among other charges. Several juvenile petitions also issued. North Carolina lawmakers nearing a deal on state employee raises, potentially breaking a year-long budget stalemate. Harnett County Representative Howard Penny.
2: I'm not a senior appropriations chair, so therefore I would not know the details, but my understanding of some of the things that had been arm's length or in the short rows of getting worked out, as we would say in the country.
1: The North Carolina Department of State Treasurer will have to pay $320,000 to settle litigation stemming from statements former Treasurer Dale Falwell made in 2022 about a Spring Lake town manager candidate. Bruce Farrell, WPTF News.
3: CBS News Brief. President Trump says his FDA chief, Marty McCary, is leaving his post. A deadly accident on a runway at Denver's airport Friday is raising concerns about security procedures. A Frontier Airlines plane struck a passenger who scaled the airport fence. The medical examiner says it was a suicide. Airport CEO Phil Washington on those injured.
4: Most of the people who received the vaccine had evidence.
3: He said that some are still in the hospital. The consumer price index showed that inflation rose 3.8% in April. CBS's Kelly O'Grady.
5: It means that prices are rising faster than they were before. It's mainly driven by the higher energy costs.
3: President Trump heads to China for a summit with Xi Jinping and will have a long talk about Iran.
6: They get a lot of their oil from that area. We've had no problem. And he's been a friend of mine. He's been somebody that we get along with.
3: CBS News Brief. I'm Jennifer Kuiper.
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24: 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It's also where you can get tickets to see me live. The next stop on the tour is in Reno. And that's May the 23rd. Then we're on to Hagerstown, Maryland. We're going to sell out both of those shows. So if you want to go, get tickets now at foxacrossamerica.com. The summer dates are up too. We got three dates in California that the fellas are going on vacation. And I'm just going to be doing comedy while I'm off, which is great. I mean, comedy's not work to me. It's what I started out doing. It's my natural habitat. So we're going to be in Monterey, California, July the 17th. Then we're going to be in Napa the next night, July the 18th. Then I'll actually be on vacation for a couple of days. And then we're going down to Anaheim for July the 25th. I will be at the Grove in Anaheim. All three are going to be absolute bangers. The Jackson 3 on tour, me, Jenny, and Lincoln. So I'm pumped up for that. August, you're going to see me in San Antonio, August 15th. And then I'm going to be in Rockford, Illinois, August the 21st. Those are two heaters. And then, of course, the fall is bananas, okay? This is what's on sale now, really quick. Fayetteville, Arkansas, Reading, Pennsylvania, Richmond, Virginia, Clearwater, Florida, Colorado Springs, Colorado, Grand Junction, Colorado, Indianapolis, Indiana, Oklahoma City, Oklahoma, and, of course, Salt Lake City, Utah. I can tell you in confidence that William has me on a lot more dates this fall than that, and those dates are going on sale soon just the same. So if you want to be a part of this movement, and it is very much a movement, like everybody who shows up kind of has my vibe. They're funny. You can't offend them. The Q&As are always hilarious. The meet and greets are nuts. And it's really cool in radio, and this is unique to us. People do radio events all the time where the guy's broadcasting from the local car dealership or whatever. But I am the only nationally syndicated radio host who is headlining comedy clubs and theaters around the country, predominantly theaters, because we have too many people to fit in a comedy club, and I don't have as many days available to tour because I have a TV show and a radio show. I'm kind of a big damn deal. But the point, I'm being silly, stop it. But the point is, when you come meet the people that frequent this very unique media ecosystem, that is me on the TV and the radio, you absolutely positively leave with a renewed faith in the world because you go, oh, there are a bunch of maniacs just like me out there that are kind of in on the joke that you shouldn't take yourself seriously. You should obviously take your American privilege seriously. But the whole point of being alive is to have fun. And it's inspiring because you realize if I can be their headline in the show, you could be like Secretary of the Interior by the time you get done going. But this show's over. Pay up, get out, and I will see you at the next one.
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0: I'm Jennifer Kuiper. President Trump's FDA commissioner is out. The latest from CBS's Linda Kenyon.
13: Marty McCary is resigning as head of the Food and Drug Administration. He was an outspoken opponent of COVID measures during the pandemic. But in recent weeks, health industry executives, abortion opponents, and others complained about him. Most recently, vaping lobbyists said he was blocking approval of fruit-flavored e-cigarettes, flavors which sometimes appeal to children. When asked about his resignation, President Trump praised McCary and said, quote, he's a terrific guy and that he's going to go on, he's going to do well. Linda Kenyon, CBS News, The White House.
0: President Trump heads to Beijing for a high-stakes summit with Chinese President Xi Jinping. He says of the war with Iran,
21: well, I think, number one, we're going to have a long talk about it. I think he's been relatively good, to be honest with you. You look at the blockade, no problem.
0: Denver International Airport officials say ground detection sensors were set off when a 41-year-old man scaled the 8-foot fence surrounding the airport Friday night and was struck and killed by a plane. It has been ruled suicide. When operators reviewed the alarm, cameras showed a group of deer just outside the perimeter. Denver Airport CEO Phil Washington.
22: They did not initially see the trespasser. The camera view was alternating between the wildlife and the individual. There are some ditches in the area, so the person was out of view for a bit.
0: There was a short court hearing for Tiger Woods today after his March arrest for suspicion of driving under the influence. Our Cammy McCormick reports.
23: Tiger Woods' prescription drug records will be handed over to prosecutors. They had issued a subpoena for all of his prescription medication records from the start of the year through March. Defense attorney Doug Duncan argued Woods had a right to privacy.
25: I'm asking for a protective order to govern who can view these records.
23: Prosecutors agreed to limit access to the information.
0: CBS's Ian Lee has the latest on 16 Americans being monitored at a specialized medical facility in Omaha, Nebraska, after a hantavirus outbreak on their cruise ship.
26: We do know that there are 15 people in the quarantine unit. That is more like a hotel room than a hospital bed. There is one person in the biocontainment unit. That is more like a hospital room. They got everything they needed in there. That person has tested positive, but they aren't showing any symptoms.
0: Memphis Grizzlies and agency Priority Sports have announced the death of Grizzlies forward Brandon Clark at age 29. No word on the cause of death. Stocks are mixed on Wall Street, CBS.
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33: WPTF News Time 3:04. Good afternoon. 71 degrees in Raleigh, 70 in Fuquay and Apex, 68 in Washington, D.C., 69 in Beijing. I'm John Champion in the WPTF News Studio with producer Charles Hadley and traffic reporter, sports anchor, just all around everything guy, Kyle Nash. I'm Bruce Farrell's on the NCN News Desk. We've got a great show ahead. I'm excited you're here. Please stay with us for the full 2 hours. This hour, I'll be speaking with a writer who's been reporting on the closure of a mobile home park in Cary, and a comedian who's launching a new weekly show will join us. The show has a very creative twist. We're going to hear from him in the 4 o'clock hour. We'll also have a look at the stock market before and after the close, as well as the latest sports and entertainment news. Getting a quick look now at your WPTF forecast, mostly clear tonight with a low around 51. For your Wednesday, count on sunny skies with a high near 79. Wednesday night, overnight showers and thunderstorms are likely. expected low around 56. And for Thursday, look for sunny skies with a high near 73.
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33: The State House Finance Committee continued discussions on that possible constitutional amendment that would limit local property tax hikes. During public comment, Mark Swallow with Democracy Out Loud said the amendment is wrongheaded.
2: We all want lower property taxes, but let's take a look where that money is being spent. 25 to 55% across all 100 counties is going to public schools. Human Services, 15 to 35%.
33: The committee approved the bill on the amendment, and it now heads to the Rules Committee. North Carolina lawmakers are nearing a deal on state employees' raises, potentially breaking a year-long budget stalemate. Harnett County Representative Howard Penny tells WPTF News.
3: Well, we were told Thursday the Speaker and the President Pro Tem of the Senate are very, very close on the big numbers between the two, what we call corner offices, if they get that worked out. But we feel comfortable that we are going to have a budget by the end of June.
33: Roughly 3% raises for most state employees and around 8% average increases for teachers. Negotiations are ongoing regarding additional bonuses and specific funding levels for teachers, law enforcement, and retirees. The State Department of Health and Human Services is monitoring the recent hantavirus outbreak on board the Embiandias cruise ship, with news that one of the Americans in quarantine for the mysterious virus is from North Carolina. Some are worried about the possibility of another pandemic. Dr. David Wall with UNC Health tells WRAL-TV.
4: It's not something that's as easy to catch as flu or COVID, which travels in the air for a really far distance.
33: And as for travel risks, Raleigh-Durham International Airport told WRAL it has not been contacted by public health officials about any potential risk, but officials said they will follow any guidance that's provided should that time come. And make sure you join me tomorrow afternoon. I'm going to be talking with a health and wellness expert, and we'll talk about things you can do to stay safe and keep yourself safe and healthy while you take these trips abroad. Right now, it's 3:07. We are going to get a look at conditions on the roadways in just a moment. But first, I want to share with you some more information about the biomarker bill. Testing that could save lives. That's what lawmakers and advocates are proposing by promoting biomarkers testing. Representative Grant Campbell, who is also a physician, told reporters that the testing has actionable intelligence that can make a difference.
5: Let's not continue to ask doctors and patients to fight this battle with one arm tied behind their back.
33: The bill requires state-regulated health insurance plans, including the state health plan, to provide coverage for medically necessary biomarker testing when supported by scientific and medical evidence. 3:08's the current time. Now's a good time to get a look at the roads. Kyle Nasheim's in the Johnson Hyundai Traffic Center. Hello, Kyle.
6: Hello, John. Good afternoon, and we're looking at mostly calm conditions on all of the major roadways here in the Triangle. No slowdowns on 540 or 440. A little slowdown if you're heading towards Wake Forest. This is on outbound Capitol Boulevard. Added about 7 minutes to your commute. Those delays are starting at the 540 interchange all the way towards Burlington Mills Road. And a little bit of slowdown on outbound Lewisburg Road. This is starting at Perry Creek Road. Add 5 minutes to your commute. Once you pass Forestville Road, you're back up to the posted speed limit. Over in Cary, got some slowdowns on 64 westbound heading towards Apex. Right now, a 6 minute delay starting just before Lake Pine Drive, once you pass the Davis Drive exit, you are back up to the posted speed limit. Over into Bull City, no delays on 885, but we are seeing a little bit of slowdown on 15501. This is southbound, leaving Durham, heading towards Chapel Hill. Add 5 minutes to your commute. 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That's the latest from the Johnson Hyundai Traffic Center.
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14: Clear conditions through midweek in your WPTF forecast. Overnight low 53, sunny on Wednesday, high 80. Thursday, sunny high 73, 78 and sunny on Friday, and sunny at 88 on Saturday.
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33: And June 1st is the start of the U.S. hurricane season, and people need to prepare way ahead for these weather events that occur so they can help avoid property damage and prevent personal injury. President and CEO of the Federal Alliance for Safe Homes, Leslie Chapman Henderson, spoke with Tony Rigsby this morning. Here's that conversation.
16: As well, we're just a couple of weeks away from the start of the U.S. hurricane season. That'll be on June the 1st, and residents need to prepare way ahead of time for some of these weather events that can affect not only their own safety, but their property as well. And we're pleased to be joined now by Leslie Chapman Henderson, who is the president and CEO of the Federal Alliance for Safe Homes. Leslie, thank you so much for joining us this morning.
17: Oh, thank you so much for having me.
16: Well, hurricane season is sneaking up on us. It'll be here in 2 weeks, and it's not too early at all to start those preparations.
17: You couldn't be more correct, and that is why we're so excited to be with you today to talk about some of the new tools and new ways, because there are a lot of things that have to go well, as you know, for you to become what we call hurricane strong. But we've got a new tool for everyone called the Strong Home Scale, and it's a free online tool that you can use your address and get a recipe for your home to figure out where you might be able to do some retrofitting or upgrades. To answer the number one question we hear is my house going to make it?
16: And I know that you've come up with what were called five steps: preparedness, resilience, insurance, and service.
17: That's right. So the first thing is, of course, is safety. You need to know your zone. Is it going to flood where you are? And even if you're inland, as you guys are, you may see flooding from rising water. So you need to be aware of that to be safe.
16: Where and we certainly saw that 2 years ago with Hurricane Helene that devastated western North Carolina, where no one would have thought that a hurricane would do any damage at all.
17: That's right. We can't outthink Mother Nature or the weather, so we just, the only answer to that is to just be ready.
16: And some of the basics that should be part of any emergency kit as we look at the possibility that we might have to deal with a hurricane, maybe not, but it's always better to be prepared.
17: That's right. So we want you to be safe and you'll know your zone. The next step is we want you to be comfortable so you can stay home and hunker down, and you don't need to worry about, first responders who may need to be elsewhere. So we want you to have food, non-perishable, lots of water, pet food, medicine, all those different elements that are going to keep you home and safe and comfortable. And one of the things we remind people about is cash, because sometimes while you may be able to get to a restaurant, they may not have Wi-Fi for you to pay with a credit card. So little things like that are going to go a long way to keeping you comfortable. Obviously, insurance is important. This is a great time to call your company and get a checkup. Hey, what's my deductible? How much is it? And then do I have enough reserve to pay that deductible if it's triggered by a claim? Another great thing to do that you can do this morning is take your cell phone and walk around your house and do a home inventory. Just talking to the video on your cell phone and say, hey, you know what? We just got a new stereo or a new television, and take a picture of the back. Get the serial number. Just keep that video file up on the cloud. And if you do have to make the claim, it's going to really smooth out the process.
16: Well, so
17: the biggest question people... Oh, sorry, go ahead.
16: Now, I was going to say, you mentioned insurance. And one of the things there that a lot of people may not be aware that their homeowner's insurance is not going to cover flooding.
17: That is a critical point. Thank you for bringing that up. No, homeowner's insurance excludes flood, so you have to have a separate policy. And another thing to remember about flood insurance is it will have a 30-day waiting period. And another thing that can block you from getting it is once the tropical warnings and watches go up, they stop issuing policy. So right now, when the weather is good, is the time to get that flood insurance policy. And the thing about that too is, if you're not required to have flood insurance and you're outside those hazard maps, it's a lot more affordable. And the peace of mind that comes with it is tremendous. People tell us all the time, I never thought it could flood here. But you know, there's a first time for every flood. And we want people to remember that, and that flood insurance will put you back in and make you whole.
16: And are there other steps that we can take? It should we be unfortunate enough to be impacted by a hurricane following the storm that can make it easier?
17: Well, one of the things that one last prep we really want to emphasize this year is your garage doors, so often overlooked. And the garage doors turning out to be kind of what we call the MVP of wind protection. But after the storm, of course, the first thing, go back to safety. Don't walk or go near any kind of standing water because it could be charged. Don't drive over places that have flooding because you don't know if the bridges have gone out underneath. Stay home, hunker down, be comfortable, and wait until you get the all clear from your local emergency managers who will be on the job making sure that it's safe to get around town. Downed trees, downed power lines, all those things present hazards. And unfortunately, we often lose more people after the hurricane than we do during, because of things like that. As those hazards rise, it's also hot. You know, if the power is out, you need to stay home and stay cool so you don't have any stress, especially for the elderly.
16: And one other thing, too, is if the power is out, that's another reason why you should really gas up your vehicle ahead of time, because if the power is out, those gas station pumps aren't going to be working either.
17: That is right. And a lot of the gas stations have leaned in and gotten, you know, generators to make sure that they can provide the gas. But anything you can do right now that removes uncertainty is going to drive up comfort and confidence. You know, stay home, play board games with the kids, go back to old-fashioned card games, you know, play some Uno or Old Maid, and just let it happen, wait it out, be safe, be comfortable, and then come to our website at slash.org and put in your address, and we'll give you some tips on how to make sure that you've taken advantage of all the latest building codes and tips to make your house strong to minimize that damage, and then you won't need that money for your deductible.
16: Well, Leslie, thank you so much for joining us this morning for some of those tips on the upcoming hurricane season. Thank you so much.
17: Thank you, Tony.
33: 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All right, time to get a look at the roads. Kyle Nash, I'm in the Johnson Hyundai Traffic Center.
6: Still looking at mostly calm conditions around the Triangle. Still looking at some delays heading to Wake Forest out of the capital city on outbound Capitol Boulevard. A six-minute delay started at 540 as you're approaching Burlington Mills Road. Headed towards Roseville on Lewisburg Road. This is northbound and an extra 7 minutes is added to your commute starting at Perry Creek Road as you're approaching Forestville Road. No slowdowns on 540 or 440. And a little bit of delay over on 64 eastbound headed towards US 1 in Cary. A 5 minute delay that is starting at Lake Pine Drive. Over into Bull City, no slowdowns on 885 and no delays on 40 West or 85 South if you're heading towards Orange County. But a little stop-and-go condition on southbound 15501, a five-minute delay starting at Garrett Road. That's the latest from the Johnson Hyundai Traffic Center.
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33: As we recently reported here on WPTF, mobile home parks are quickly disappearing in our state. In a conversation we recently had here with NC State Economics Professor Emeritus Mike Walden, he spoke about the homes being some of the last affordable housing available for many. And this change is due to rapid growth and rising land value. There are estimates suggesting that up to a quarter of the almost 3,000 trailer parks in North Carolina have been sold in recent months. Right now, more than 100 people at Chatham Estates Mobile Home Park in Cary are facing a fast-approaching deadline to move out as the owner prepares to sell the land to developers. Freelance reporter Jasmine Gallup has been covering the human impact of that story for months for Indie Week and joins us now. Welcome to the show, Jasmine.
23: Hi, thank you so much for having me.
33: Glad to talk with you. First off, can you give us the scope of this situation? Exactly how many families are being affected? What exactly is happening at Chatham Estates?
23: Yeah, so Chatham Estates is a decades-old mobile home park, really close to downtown Cary. It's home to about 144 mobile homes or trailers, and that's 144 households, but more than 600 people who live there. Late last year, they got a letter that said they had to move out by June 30th, I believe, because the property was being sold to developers and was going to be redeveloped and turned into hundreds of townhomes and apartments.
33: Now, your article really focuses on the human side of the story. What stood out to you most after talking with the people that live there?
23: Well, I think what stood out to me the most is the desperate situation a lot of these families are in. For a lot of us, moving is sort of a fact of life. You know, maybe our rent goes up at our apartment complex, and we want to move somewhere else. And so it's, you know, it's a challenge, but we're able to find a different affordable option in the area. But with mobile home parks, the rent is so low that any comparable housing options in Cary are essentially unaffordable for these families. And they're also mostly Spanish-speaking first. English is their second language for the majority of the people who live in Chatham Estates. So there's an added burden to just navigating this whole process.
33: Now, one thing that jumped out to me reading your article was how difficult it is to actually move a mobile home. Can you explain some of the obstacles folks are facing or running into with that?
23: Yeah, it's interesting. Because this mobile home park is so old, some of the mobile homes that people are currently living in are, you know, decades old. They haven't been moved in, you know, 20 or 30 years. So moving them now is almost impossible. Some of them are so old that they'll literally fall apart if we try to move them. A lot of them need extensive repairs if they're going to be moved. I was there a couple of weeks ago to take photos for the story, and our photographer noticed that a crew was wielding a fourth axle onto a trailer so that it could be prepared to move. Because when the mobile home was initially built, the standards were different, and they needed to add a fourth axle to support the weight of the mobile home as they were driving it out of the park.
33: I know that Town created the Stable Homes Carry Program to help residents relocate. Now, has that assistance proven to be enough, or some families still falling through the cracks as the funding becomes a problem?
23: Well, I think the Stable Homes Carry Fund has proved very useful. I want to credit the town because as soon as they knew this was going to be an issue, they did take action extremely quickly. And I think they're doing almost everything that's within their power to help these families relocate. But as always, even though, you know, I think the most recent numbers were more than 50 families have already relocated with financial help from Stable Homes Carry, there are many families remaining just because the community is so large that are facing kind of a variety of challenges that are really not easily solved.
33: Gotcha. Now, you also report that some of the residents are asking the developers to contribute more financially to these relocation efforts. Have the developers responded publicly to those requests?
23: They have not. The organizing residents, the Chatham Estates Neighborhood Association, with the help of some local advocates, have continually been reaching out to the developers since they got the news that they would have to move. But over the past 4 or 5 months, they've gotten no agreements to meet publicly or privately, and no commitments from the developers to donate any sum of money to help with the relocation process.
33: Now, I know, in addition to Stable Homes, there's a GoFundMe or something that I saw. Is that the same thing, or is that different?
23: Well, Stable Homes is a town-funded operation, but the nonprofit who is helping or trying to help with this relocation process is Neighbor Up, and they have started an additional fundraising effort that is on their website at neighborup.org/Chatham Estates that they are encouraging community members to donate to, because there is a lot more money that is needed than is what is currently in the Stable Homes Carry Fund.
33: And finally, after spending time with these families, what do you think people outside of Carry should take away from this story?
23: I think they should know that these families are incredibly hardworking. I have spoken with a lot of them, and they have said this themselves in press conferences, but these are people who work in nearby hospitals, in Wake County schools. Their children go to elementary school in the area. They've lived in Carry for many, many years. You know, just because they live in a mobile home park doesn't mean that they should be ignored or overlooked. And I think we need to see the pain they're going through, this displacement. It's similar to a lot of growing pains other residents are experiencing. And they really just want to be able to stay in the community and continue raising their families.
33: Jasmine, thank you so much. We can read the full story from Indie Week. It's a great piece. Again, reporter Jasmine Gallup, thanks so much for joining us today.
23: Yeah, thank you so much. All right,
33: 3:28 is the current time. Let's get a look at the roads. Kyle Nashheim's in the Johnson Hyundai Traffic Center.
6: Starting to see a little bit of slowdown over on 885 southbound, leaving to Bull City, adding about 5 minutes to your commute as you're approaching Ellis Road. A little bit of slowdown around the airport exits, an extra 5 minutes from Airport Boulevard as you're approaching North Harrison Avenue. And it looks like we got some slowdowns. This is on US 1 North. Looks like we have a reported accident that has at least one lane blocked on US 1 North as you're approaching I-40. Right now we're seeing delays of at least 8 minutes. That started at Carey Parkway. 540 and 440 going at the posted speed limit.

0: NCN News, I'm Bruce Farrell. Defense Secretary Pete Hegseth facing tough questions from lawmakers about the Trump administration's endgame for the Iran war, the rising cost of the conflict, and its impact on diminishing U.S. weapons stockpiles. The Pentagon chief also got pushback from members of his own Republican Party about munitions and President Trump's intense criticism of traditional allies for not taking part in the conflict. Charles D. Ledesma reporting the leader of Lebanon's militant Hezbollah group is calling on the government to withdraw from direct talks with Israel.
1: Naim Qassem says in a letter directed to Hezbollah group officials that direct negotiations benefit Israel and that they are concessions by Lebanese authorities. He said Lebanon's government should instead resort to indirect negotiations with Tel Aviv, as in previous years, such as when a ceasefire was reached in November 2024. Lebanon and Israel are scheduled to hold 2 days of talks in Washington starting Thursday in an attempt to end the latest fighting that broke out 2 months ago following the Iran war and discuss the future of relations between the two sides that have been at war since Israel was created in 1948. I'm Charles Dillardesma.
0: Debate over property taxes on the agenda during a State House Finance Committee meeting. The panel heard comments on a proposed constitutional amendment placing limits on what property taxes local governments can assess. Jason Melber with Americans for Prosperity says property taxes are outpacing inflation.
2: 82% of Republicans and 63% of Democrats said that their property taxes were too high. 79% of voters said that they would support this constitutional amendment.
0: The committee approved the bill setting the stage for the amendment. It heads to another committee. Greensboro Police swearing in their new chief on Tuesday. Manager Trey Davis chose Cameron Ofzal to take the helm of the police department following the retirement of former police chief John Thompson earlier this year. You are listening to NCN News. Prosecutors filing criminal charges against the operator of the ship that crashed into Baltimore's Francis Scott Key Bridge in March 2024, leading to the deaths of six construction workers. A key employee also charged. Federal prosecutors announcing the indictments on Tuesday, naming Synergy Marine, based in Singapore, and Synergy Maritime, based in India. Speaking to reporters, Special Agent in Charge of the FBI, Jimmy Paul, says the Key Bridge collapse was preventable.
3: We know, as is laid out in this indictment, the collapse should never have happened. As alleged, the bridge was struck and collapsed because those who were responsible for the ship's operation deliberately cut corners at the expense of safety.
0: State Auditor Dave Bolick releasing a report outlining improper charges made by the former town manager of Pilot Mountain, Michael Boaz, during his tenure. Bolick was in Winston-Salem to make the announcement.
4: Even if you don't make all the best decisions, sometimes you make a decision on behalf of the public and you're doing it for the right reason. It may not work out. That's one thing.
0: The grand jury in the Superior Court has indicted Boaz on a charge of embezzlement by a public officer. Charlotte's Mayor Vi Lyles addressing her resignation for the first time Monday, releasing a statement last week saying she's stepping down to spend more time with her family. She spoke at a council meeting.
5: Me making a decision that was probably the most difficult thing that I've ever had to do. But if you saw my little girls, oh my gosh, you'd just know I was doing the right thing. So thank you all.
0: She will resign June 30th. Rex Reed, the prominent and outspoken film critic and journalist, has died at age 87. Reed died at his Manhattan home after a short illness, according to a publicist. In a career spanning more than six decades, Reed became one of the most well-known voices in cultural criticism. Bruce Farrell, NCN News.
6: Hey, it's Amanda here, back again with my friend Coach Pete. Coach, I said growing up, I want like five people in my circle, my board of advisors. You're one of them.
7: Thank you.
6: I look up to you. And that's kind of how I should be looking at my finances. I need to get all these bad apples out, all these people, all these negative Nancys out of my friend circle. I need to be doing the same thing with my money.
7: Mom used to say if you had a bad apple in with the other apples, all the other apples would get bad.
6: That's right.
7: And I saw that one time. They all get rotten. So get rid of the rotten one quick and preserve your circle, as you say. The circle gets smaller as we get older, doesn't it?
6: Yep.
7: So I am in a lot of folks' circle when it comes to retirement, because I do plans, and when the plans that I put in writing, they actually come true. There's no Cinderella 12 o'clock turning into pumpkin. We don't have pumpkin plans. We have total Cinderella slipper plans. And so if you want your own plan that gives you lifetime income and puts you in control of retirement, call us right now.
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3: NCN Sports, I'm Kyle Nash. I'm a Florida judge has approved prosecutors' request to subpoena Tiger Woods' prescription drug records following his DUI arrest in March. Woods' attorney argued the records were private, but the court ruled they could be reviewed under a protective order. Woods faced misdemeanor DUI and distracted driving charges after a rollover crash near his Florida home. The NFL continues rolling out parts of the 2026 schedule ahead of Thursday's full release. The season's first Monday Night Football matchup will feature the Denver Broncos against AFC West rival Kansas City. Patrick Mahomes' status for the opener remains uncertain after suffering ACL and LCL injuries last December. Elsewhere, Dallas hosts Philadelphia on Thanksgiving, while Buffalo opens its new stadium against Detroit in the first Thursday night football game on Amazon. In the NBA playoffs, Oklahoma City eliminated LeBron James and the Los Angeles Lakers last night, completing the sweep with a 115-110 win. The Thunder now wait for their Western Conference Finals opponent tonight. San Antonio and Minnesota meet in a pivotal Game 5, with that series tied at two games each. At the NBA Draft Lottery Sunday, Charlotte remained at the 14th overall pick. Hornets representative Con Knipples said afterwards he already has an idea of the type of player Charlotte should target in the draft.
4: Yeah, I mean, just bringing another stud, you know, who can help us, and a guy that, you know, is willing to compete and get some more wins for us this year.
3: In the WNBA tonight, Atlanta visits Dallas, Minnesota travels to Phoenix, and Portland hosts New York. On the ice, Montreal looks to take a 3-1 series lead over Buffalo at the Bell Center, while Anaheim faces Vegas in Game 5, looking to move one step closer to its first Western Conference final appearance since 2017. And in minor league baseball tonight, the Durham Bulls visit Gwinnett, Charlotte hosts Norfolk, and the Greensboro Grasshoppers try to hold on to first place in the South Atlantic League North Division against Jersey Shore. Winston-Salem hosts Wilmington, while in the Carolina League, Hickory travels to Columbia, and the Wilson Warbirds host Hill City. 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
5: Thank you so much, Kyle. Now, an update from the Johnson Hyundai Traffic Center. Here again, it's Kyle Nashheim.
3: We got an accident. It has been moved over to the shoulder. This is on US 1 North over in Cary as you're approaching I-40. Still looking at about a 9 to 10 minute delay. That delay stretching all the way back towards Cary Parkway. Make sure you give them first responders enough room to operate. Over on 40 eastbound heading towards US 1, we got about a 5 minute delay through the Cary exit starting just after Wade Avenue. No slowdowns on 540 or 440, but slowdowns heading towards Wake Forest. It's an extra 7 minutes. That started at 540 as you're approaching Burlington Mills Road, and delays heading towards Roseville. This is on Lewisburg Road northbound, a 10-minute ride from 540 as you're approaching Forestville Road. Heading over towards Durham County, got some delays on 885 southbound, a 5-minute delay as you're approaching Ellis Road, and over around the airport exits adding at least 5 minutes on 40 east starting at 540. 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That's the latest from the Johnson Hyundai Traffic Center.
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8: Clear conditions through midweek in your WPTF forecast. Overnight, low 53. Sunny on Wednesday, high 80. Thursday, sunny, high 73. 78 and sunny on Friday. And sunny at 88 on Saturday.
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5: UNC Chapel Hill Religious Studies professor Dr. Evtar Marienberg has written a book regarding the music of Sting. It focuses on Sting's faith and how he relied on it to write two of his most popular albums following the death of his parents. Dr. Marienberg joined Jeff Hamlin to discuss Sting and religion. Here's that interview.
9: It was interesting. I was looking at your website today, and did Sting really start to develop more religious themes in his music after he lost his mother?
10: It might be. I mean, he lost his mother. It was an important moment for him. I'm not sure if he started more, but there is some connection. I mean, some of the childhood images that he had, I believe they were connected. I think it was mostly related to his more having things more explicitly, maybe around the age of 40. So it's hard to know if it's that loss of it, just kind of coming of age of some kind.
9: Now, in particular, he really, how much of an emphasis was his Catholic faith in his lyrical writing?
10: He grew up Catholic, so he grew up in a family with a Catholic father, but not very actively Catholic, and an Anglican mother. But he went, as there was the usual practice then for many decades by church rulings, children of so-called mixed marriages were supposed to be raised as Catholics. So his life went through Catholic school, baptism, confirmation. He was for a short time an altar boy, and he got kind of the best type of English Catholic education that one could have at the time and one can still have. And this influenced his writing in many ways. I mean, it might mean both like biblical imaginary, biblical stories, but also Catholic rituals, sacraments. Catholic imagination in many ways was something that is still something that is very strong in him, even that he generally says that he is not a believer, that he's agnostic, but I believe it is still very strong in him.
9: Yeah. And, you know, Ten Summoners Tales is another one of his most heralded works. Some would say maybe his best solo album. And he wrote that mainly after the death of his father and named it after the Canterbury Tales. But he looked at mortality also a lot in that album. And were there religious themes there?
10: I think the issue of mortality of his parents was clearly something that influenced him. Both his parents died relatively young from cancer, and they died short while after one after the other. And this was, he also has, he speaks many times about the complicated relationship that he had with his father as a young person, being not doing exactly what his father hoped him to do. So you do see that. And again, you see much, often not explicit. I mean, there are some, you're right, there are some examples that might be more on the explicit experience, but generally it is these existential questions about, yes, about loss, about grief, about what do we do in life when moments like this happen.
9: Right. If I Ever Lose My Faith in You, that was probably the most famous song off that album, and that was basically a love song. But you mentioned how he didn't follow through with what his father wanted him to do. Sting was a school teacher early on, and before he joined the police and actually joined, he delved a little bit into acting. He was actually in the movie Quadrophenia, the film adaptation of that Who album. And how much was that a source of friction between him and his father that he did not? Did his father want him being a teacher?
10: I'm not sure about the teacher. I mean, he has often says about the idea that when, or the story that he has also told me personally, that when his father was dying, he looked at him and he says, "You did with your hands better than I did." His father was a milkman. He had some kind of small dairy shop. So I think that was something that his father expected him to remain in that town to continue kind of what most people did. And I think this was something that his father, at least I would imagine in the early time, I think for many of us as parents, when if our kid is telling us that they want to be a pop star, I think you also need a job. So I think this is not something to blame his father in some way, but the idea that the father did not expect this to be the right thing, well, as we know, he was wrong about it.
9: Right, and Sting wound up shaping so many people. I'm a little surprised he's not in the Rock and Roll Hall of Fame, as a matter of fact, as a solo artist. Obviously, he got in as a member of the Police. And speaking of which, I mean, how much of his religious works carried through to the lyrical writing? I mean, the band, the Police, there are some bands that are meant to last a long time. The Police was not that. They were remarkable in their own way, but those were just three very different personalities, and Sting's ego was not the smallest. And I gather from your writing that you probably looked at it and realized that that was a group that was probably went about as long as they could go.
10: Right. The two other members did not really have any significant religious experience or religious feelings. So, but we also know that the lyrics, almost all of them, were written by Sting. And in his lyrics, he had that. The others were, I think, not very much interested in this type of lyrics, but they also say, the two of them say that they were often mostly interested in the music making and not so much in the text. But in his text, you do see, I think I can say for me, it was from a young age, I realized, or when a teenager or so, I realized that there is so much of Bible and Christianity and religion in his songs. So these are there. I'm not sure the two others were too much concerned about this particular issue.
9: Right. It is a very interesting background that all three of those people have. They were very disparate individuals, Stuart Copeland, Andy Summers, and Sting, and they reshaped rock and roll, influenced so many people, but they were around, once you really take a look at it, I mean, they were only around about 7 years before they eventually broke up, and Sting wound up, of course, with a very successful solo career. Sting and Religion is the name of the book, and it's written by UNC Chapel Hill Religious Studies Professor Dr. Evyatar Mirenberg. You can check that out online by going to stingandreligion.com. Dr. Mirenberg, great talking with you here. We appreciate it. Always look forward to talking some rock and roll with people, and happy we could have you on today. Thanks so much for joining us.
10: Thank you, Jeff.
5: 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Let's get a look at the roads. Kyle Nash, I'm in the Johnson Hyundai Traffic Center.
11: Well, we'll have some time to listen to the Police's greatest hits on US 1 northbound. Still looking at his accident on the shoulder approaching I-40, causing delays of about 5 to 7 minutes. That is starting just before Cary Parkway. 40 eastbound heading towards US 1, a 5-minute delay. That's starting at Wade Avenue. No slowdowns on 440. A little bit of delay on 540. It's an extra 5 minutes as you're approaching Creedmoor Road. And around the airport exits, 40 eastbound, delays of at least 5 minutes starting at 5:40, 8:85 at that time of the afternoon, barely getting above 30 miles an hour in both directions, adding at least 5 minutes to your commute. That's the latest from the Johnson Hyundai Traffic Center.
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16: Clear conditions through midweek in your WPTF forecast. Overnight low 53, sunny on Wednesday, high 80. Thursday, sunny high 73, 78 and sunny on Friday, and sunny at 88 on Saturday.
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5: The company behind the Canvas online learning platform says hackers have agreed to delete stolen data following a cyber attack that disrupted access for thousands of schools, including districts across North Carolina. Wake County schools say Canvas access has now been restored after students and staff experienced outages during finals week. New inflation numbers show Americans are paying more for everyday essentials as the ongoing Iran war drives up energy costs. The Labor Department says consumer prices rose 3.8% over the past year. That's the biggest increase in 3 years, with gasoline prices up sharply nationwide. Economists say higher fuel costs are now putting financial pressure on many middle and lower income families already struggling with the high cost of living. The current drought in North Carolina has been causing issues for Christmas tree farmers. Larry Smith has been growing his Christmas trees since 1977. He tells Spectrum News One, Mother Nature usually provides all the water he needs.
18: In farming, you know, it's always too hot, too cold, too much water. You know, we had 20 feet in this river down here a year and a half ago, and now we need water.
5: The NC State Farm Extension said there is a fall planting window, giving tree farmers another opportunity to plant later this year if conditions improve.
19: This is CBS Eye on Veterans. A new book entitled The Unit by Adam Gamal and Kelly Kennedy describes life inside the DOD's most secretive unit. Special Forces veteran Jack Murphy describes when he crossed paths with one of these covert operators.
20: Found myself up at an observation position overlooking the Pakistan border. And up there was one American. He was wearing like a uniform top and jeans, as I recall. And he had like these hemp necklaces on. Totally different vibe than, you know, us, like a bunch of Rangers. The American seemed like a really nice guy, but you could tell he'd been left out there maybe a little bit too long.
21: It's one of the most successful law and justice programs in television history that continues to uncover the truth and investigate true crime cases. 48 Hours, CBS Saturday, and streaming on Paramount Plus.
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23: The latest research is in on the airline flights that are the most turbulent in the U.S. So which are the bumpiest flights in America? The short 400-mile route between Denver and Jackson Hole, Wyoming. And the next most turbulent flights, including Denver to Albuquerque, Salt Lake City, and Bozeman, Montana. Other high-turbulence flight candidates, Boise, Idaho to Bozeman, Denver to Las Vegas, and Las Vegas to Salt Lake City. 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I'm Peter Greenberg, and this is today's Eye on Travel Minute.
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5: And getting a look at some interesting news, a reception for the Artemis II astronauts was held today at the U.S. Capitol. It was hosted by the Senate Committee on Commerce, Science, and Transportation. Commander Reed Wiseman, Pilot Victor Glover, Mission Specialist and NCSU grad Christina Coates, and Mission Specialist Jeremy Hansen attended. Here's some sound from that interview.
0: So each of you now has a resolution saying thank you, and that is passed unanimously on behalf of the Senate and is forever in the record of the United States of America that we collectively have said thank you for your leadership.
5: And checking entertainment news, an FCC member spills the tea to Disney on ABC. Matt Damon and Ben Affleck are being sued by the police, and we don't mean the band. And David Byrne is back in the Bull City. Gail Hurd has more in today's entertainment news.
2: The lone Democrat on the FCC has told the CEO of Disney that the agency is out to censure ABC TV, which Disney owns. CBS's Jim Crisula has more.
3: FCC member Anna Gomez says ABC has been a victim of a quote, sustained, coordinated campaign of censorship and control by the Trump administration. Gomez has released a letter she sent to the CEO of Disney, which owns ABC, saying that the FCC under Republican Chairman Brendan Carr has been weaponized to pressure, quote, a free and independent press and all media into submission.
2: Matt Damon got some laughs hosting SNL over the weekend, but there's nothing funny about a lawsuit he's facing. Damon and longtime friend and on-screen partner Ben Affleck are being sued by two Miami police officers over a very successful Netflix film.
4: Stay off the radios, no call outs.
6: The suit says that Affleck and Damon's movie The Rip caused reputational harm because of the film's depiction of law enforcement, defaming the real officers who allegedly inspired it, causing substantial harm to their personal and professional reputations.
7: You just take whatever money you want and walk away.
6: The Rip follows two cops caught up in a drug raid. They find a huge amount of cash, try to figure out what to do with it. No comment yet from Damon and Affleck's Artist Equity Production Company. Matt Wolf, CBS News.
2: Talking Heads frontman David Byrne is back for a second night at the D-Pack with his Who is the Sky tour tonight. I'm Gail Hurd, and that's entertainment.
5: Thanks so much, Gail. A longtime movie critic has died. CBS's Deborah Rodriguez looks back.
26: Rex Reed was a quick-witted entertainment critic who courted controversy with his caustic quips.
27: We have Best Picture of the Year, Hello, Dolly. Yay! That's because the only person who saw Hello, Dolly, I think.
26: When he started out, he offered sexier, edgier alternatives to staid norms of the 1960s.
27: I really have the terrible, lurking, poisonous suspicion that John Wayne will win the Academy Award.
26: Reed wrote for the New York Daily News, Post, and Observer, and contributed to scores of other publications. In the 70s, he served as a judge on The Gong Show and acted in the movie Myra Breckinridge, then went on to give it a bad review. Rex Reed died at his home in Manhattan at the age of 87. Deborah Rodriguez, CBS News, New York.
5: I remember seeing Rex Reed a lot on the Tonight Show with Johnny Carson. He was all over the place. Checking things out right now on the roads. We've got an update coming to us from Kyle Nasheim. He's in the Johnson Hyundai Traffic Center.
11: Got some good news over in Cary. An accident on the shoulder of US 1 North has been cleared out of the roadway. All lanes are open, and right now we're still looking at about a 5-minute delay starting from Cary Parkway as you're approaching I-40. Had an accident in the median of I-40 eastbound at the US 1 exit, but they have literally just driven off of the median. All lanes are open. Still looking at a slowdown of at least 6 minutes. Got an accident in the median on 540 eastbound. This is just past Leesville Road. Right now causing more of an onlooker distraction. Right now added about 2 to 3 minutes to your ride starting at Glenwood Avenue. 40 eastbound around the airport exits added 6 minutes to your commute from 540. You're not back up to the posted speed limit until you reach Wade Avenue. 885, it's that time of the afternoon. Barely getting above 25 miles an hour in both directions. Adding at least 5 to 7 minutes to your commute. A little bit of slowdown on 87 north around the 540 interchange. Adding about 2 to 3 minutes. Once you pass Midfield Road, you're back up to the posted speed limit. No delays over in Johnston County on 40 eastbound. All the way down towards Benson in I-95. Or no delays over in Holly Springs on the 55 bypass in either direction. That's the latest from the Johnson Hyundai Traffic Center.
5: 3:59, the current time. Your WPTF forecast, mostly clear tonight with a low around 51. Sunny for your Wednesday with a high near 79. Wednesday night, count on some overnight showers and storms, low around 56. And CBS News is next. 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
9: I'm Jennifer Kuiper. Some emotional testimony at a House Oversight Committee hearing into the handling of the Jeffrey Epstein investigation and document release. CBS's Cammie McCormick.
10: An Epstein survivor identified as Rosa says she was subjected to repeated sex abuse and rape. And despite efforts to protect her identity, her name has appeared more than 500 times in court records after the Justice Department's release of the files.
12: My name was exposed to the world. Now reporters from across the globe contact me. I cannot live without looking over my shoulder. I can only imagine the long-term impact this mistake will have on my life.
10: The field hearing took place in Palm Beach, Florida.
9: The head of the Food and Drug Administration resigned. CBS's Olivia Rinaldi on the departure of Marty McCary.
13: One of the reasons I'm told that he is out at that post is over youth vaping, because there was an effort to start approving, reapproving some of these flavors that could be seen as appealing to younger members.
9: A doctor in Paris says a French hantavirus patient is critically ill and on an artificial lung. The World Health Organization says the outbreak has now reached 11 total reported cases worldwide, 9 of which have been confirmed. The overall tally includes 3 people from the cruise ship who died. CBS News medical correspondent Dr. Celine Gounder says this is not like COVID.
14: It is more deadly if you get it, but the key word there is if you get it. It is less infectious. COVID was airborne. Most of the transmissions with hantavirus are direct intimate contact.
9: 2 former cruise ship passengers are being monitored in an Atlanta hospital and 16 are in a special facility in Omaha. A Maryland man mistakenly deported to El Salvador has appeared in federal court. The hearing focused on the Department of Homeland Security's effort to deport Kilmar Obrego Garcia to Liberia. Abrego Garcia's attorney, Simon Sandoval Motionberg, noted Abrego Garcia agreed to be deported to Costa Rica, but DHS would not go along with that.
15: Since the government is unwilling to send him to Costa Rica for really unexplained reasons, the order continues that they're not allowed to deport him to Africa instead. And since they're not allowed to deport him to Africa instead, the order continues that they're not allowed to take him back into ICE custody.
9: Abrego Garcia faces human smuggling charges in Tennessee. U.S. consumer prices climbed sharply again last month as the war with Iran pushed energy prices higher. The consumer price index rose 3.8% from April 2025. CBS's Kelly O'Grady says on a month-to-month basis,
28: prices were up 0.6% in April. Wages were only up 0.2%. Don't want that gap to widen.
9: Stocks closed mixed on Wall Street. This is CBS News.
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5: 404 WPTF News Time. Good afternoon. I'm John Champion. Right now, checking temperatures around the Triangle area. 71 degrees in Raleigh. We'll get a good look at Wake Forest. 71 degrees there as well. I'm joined in the WPTF News Studio this afternoon by producer Charles Hadley and traffic reporter, sports anchor Kyle Nasheim. Bruce Farrell is on the NCN News Desk covering regional news. We've got a great show ahead in this last hour. I'm excited you're here. We've got a comedian who's going to join us later this hour. He's launching a new weekly show with a very creative twist. We'll also have the latest sports and entertainment news, and we'll have a look at the stock market after the close. Right now, checking your WPTF forecast, mostly clear conditions tonight. Expected low around 51. For your Wednesday, sunny skies, high near 79. We'll get some rain Wednesday night overnight, showers and thunderstorms likely, low around 56. For your Thursday, sunny skies, expected high near 73.
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5: The State House Finance Committee continued discussion today on that possible constitutional amendment that would limit local property tax hikes. During public comment, Mark Swallow with Democracy Out Loud said the amendment is wrongheaded.
0: We all want lower property taxes, but let's take a look where that money is being spent. 25 to 55% across all 100 counties is going to public schools. Human Services, 15 to 35%.
5: The committee approved the bill on the amendment, and it now heads to the Rules Committee. North Carolina lawmakers are nearing a deal on state employee raises, potentially breaking a year-long budget stalemate. Harnett County Representative Howard Penny tells WPTF News.
3: Well, we were told Thursday, the Speaker and the President Pro Tem of the Senate are very, very close on the big numbers between the two, what we call corner offices, if they get that worked out. But we feel comfortable that we are going to have a budget by the end of June.
5: Roughly 3% raises for most state employees and around 8% average increases for teachers. Negotiations are ongoing regarding additional bonuses and specific funding levels for teachers, law enforcement, and retirees. The North Carolina Department of Health and Human Services is monitoring the recent hantavirus outbreak aboard a cruise ship with news that one of the Americans in quarantine in Nebraska for the mysterious new virus is from North Carolina. Some are worried about the possibility of another pandemic, but Dr. David Wohl with UNC Health tells WRAL-TV.
4: It's not something that's as easy to catch as flu or COVID, which travels in the air for a really far distance.
5: And we're going to get a look at conditions on the stock market right now. We've got the latest information.
7: This is the Closing Bell Report brought to you by Raleigh Wealth Solutions. I'm Bruce Farrell. Mixed market today as the Dow adds 56 to 49,760. The S&P drops 11 to 7,401. NASDAQ down 185 to 26,088. Charlotte City Council has rescinded its support of a plan to build toll lanes on I-77 from uptown to the South Carolina state line. The motion, favored by 6 of the 11 council members, directed its representatives on a Metro Transportation Board to withdraw the city's support. Business NC reporting that Wilmington-based Live Oak Bank has ended a deal with North Carolina that could have seen it receive more than $1.5 million over 12 years if it could hit job growth targets. The EPA has agreed to North Carolina's request to eliminate vehicle emissions testing in 18 counties, including Wake, Durham, Forsyth, and Guilford, saying the inspections are no longer needed to meet federal air quality standards. Mecklenburg County would likely continue testing under a separate state law. Recapping the markets, the Dow up 0.11%, the S&P down 0.16%, and the NASDAQ down almost 0.75%. That's the Closing Bell Report, powered by Raleigh Wealth Solutions, home of Raleigh's retirement coach. Tune in every Sunday at 1 on WPTF.
5: 4:08 the current time. Let's get a look at the roads on this Tuesday afternoon. Kyle Nasheim's in the Johnson Hyundai Traffic Center. Good afternoon, Kyle.
11: Good afternoon, John. Looking at a little bit of slowdown on 440 eastbound. This is starting just past Capitol Boulevard as you're approaching New Bern Avenue. Right now, adding about 5 minutes to your commute. 40 eastbound stop and go conditions starting in Durham around 885. It's an extra 5 minutes as you're approaching South Miami Boulevard. Slowing down again around the airport exits and add in at least 5 minutes to your ride as you're approaching North Harrison Avenue. 885, it's that time of the day. You are barely getting above 25 miles an hour in both directions. Add in at least 5 to 7 minutes to your commute, whether you're heading towards downtown Durham or you're heading towards I-40. Also seeing some slowdowns over in Cary, US 1 South, northbound actually, had an 5 minute delay starting just past Cary Parkway as you're trying to merge onto I-40 East. Drive into Johnson Hyundai this May. 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That's the latest from the Johnson Hyundai Traffic Center.
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5: 4:11 on the WPTF Afternoon News. They say laughter is the best medicine. And this guy, this guest that I'm about to talk to, has the right prescription. Joining us now is comedian Jack Crissey, who's performed everywhere, from clubs across the U.S. to stages overseas in Asia. And he's open for big names like Russell Peters, Dave Attell, and so many more. Now he's bringing a new comedy experience to Cannonball Music Hall every Wednesday night with Hijack Comedy. It's an open mic and live talk show style comedy event where comics not only perform sets, but they also sit down for interviews afterward in a format that some fans are already comparing to the wildly popular Kill Tony podcast. Jack, welcome to the show.
19: Thank you for having me, John.
5: Now, taking a look at the comedy scene in the Triangle, there's always something going on.
19: Something popping up every day.
5: Every evening. Lots of great shows in this area. Do you think this area is becoming more appreciated as a good place for comedy?
19: I definitely think Raleigh is a bigger comedy market than it used to be. You know, traditionally it competes between Atlanta and D.C., but now it's really coming into its own.
5: Now, you've opened for some huge comics. Who have you learned the most from just watching or interacting?
19: Well, withholding specific names, I think I've learned the most from watching comics bomb, you know? Because most of the time when you're doing stand-up comedy, you're going to watch people bomb. And if they're not bombing, they're going to be doing just okay. And you see plenty of that. So when you actually see a top-level comedian at their game, you learn a lot from that, but you don't know how to do that. Easier to see someone being dumb and go, well, I'm not doing that. Easy enough.
5: Now, tell us more about Hijack Comedy at Cannonball Music Hall. What makes it different from a normal open mic?
19: So, it's a full talk show setup on stage. We got the red curtains like the talk shows of the 70s and 80s. We got the lights, full rig. It's actually a music venue. But I'm running the weekly comedy show there on Wednesdays. What makes it different is that it offers amateur comedians of the local area and ones passing through the area a chance to perform their material and also get on stage in like a quasi-TV format.
5: That's cool. That's cool. Now, is this taped for a podcast or anything?
19: Yes, we do tape it, and we're starting to put it online. If you follow at Hijack Comedy on Instagram and Facebook, you can see all the latest updates.
5: Now, the interview portion after the sets, it sounds really dangerous, but in a great dangerous way. Have people handled it well so far, or how does it?
19: Well, some people have all the poise in the world when they're telling their jokes, mm-hmm. and then when they sit down and you ask them a real question, they lose everything. I know me personally, it's hard when someone asks me a question, you know, what time of day it is, and I'm thinking about like a burrito I ate yesterday, right? I'm thinking, boy, I can't wait to get home and eat that burrito again. That'll be good. So you sit these people down and you really hammer it into them. You can sometimes get some true gold out of them, John.
5: Right, right. Now, what kind of comments are showing up to the show? Are you getting more total beginners or a lot of experienced people, some completely unhinged folks, or is it just
19: a
5: mix?
19: Well, unhinged, like you said. Most comedy open mics, mine included, it's a good mix of seasoned veterans and serial killers. Potential ones, at least, you know? We think if we can at least get them in there, I can ask them some questions that might, you know...
5: Yeah, tip them off.
19: Yeah, exactly.
5: Tip off our buddy Cash Patel. Now, is bombing actually part of the fun? I think you were just saying you learn a lot.
19: Not when you're bombing.
5: You know.
19: If you're another comic watching another comic bombing, that is hilarious. It's great. It's like a perverse pleasure, you know? But when you're up there and you're bombing, there's no love. That's not why you do it, right? We as comedians, we don't do it because we have all of our screws tightly bolted in.
5: That's a good point. That's a good point. Now, do you think stand-up comedians are getting more fearless right now with the world the way it is, or do you think people are being more cautious?
19: I think the comics that are funny are getting funnier, and the comics that got to say things like, you know me, I'm fearless, I say anything. Not as funny.
5: Right, right, right. Now, what's the best Triangle Area city for comedy crowds? Is there...
19: Raleigh, hands down. So, Raleigh has the best comedy crowds. Durham has more of an indie scene. You can get more unique shows there. You go to Chapel Hill, it's kind of like a comedy wasteland. Unless you want to do improv. This is just my personal opinion.
5: Oh, yeah. Personal opinion.
19: Hey, please book me in Chapel Hill and Carrboro. I'll say this.
5: Now, what are some... Give me a comic that you'd want to judge your set.
19: Wow. You know, I've learned, like you said, a lot from being around real headlining comedians. Mm-hmm. And I love to rub elbows with them because you almost learn as much off stage as you learn on, just from demeanor. Because all of the nicest professionals I've ever met are just regular human beings. But sometimes, you know, I wouldn't want them to watch me do comedy because, like, I think, like, anybody that's creative in this life, I, you know, I'm horribly insecure, John, right? So, like, would I want Conan O'Brien to watch me do comedy? Yeah, if it means a chance. But if someone said, hey, Conan's going to watch you tonight, I'd probably explode.
5: Understood. Now, if someone's trying to stand up for the first time Wednesday night, what advice would you give them?
19: Just do your jokes, do your best, try to have fun, and try to be funny.
5: Now, give people all the details. Where and when does Hijack Comedy happen, and what can they expect if they come out?
19: Hijack Comedy is a weekly stand-up comedy experience at Cannonball Music Hall every Wednesday at 8 p.m. The sign-ups open at 7:30. We run late. Sometimes we've run to 11 and 11:30. It's a lot of fun. There's a full bar, and if you want to find more information on it, follow at Hijack Comedy on Instagram or Facebook.
5: Now, again, tell them, where can people follow you online and keep up with future shows?
19: You can follow me at Jack Crissy. You know, Jack, last name Crissy, C-R-I-S-S-E-Y. Sorry, John, working on my radio jingles, you know?
5: You got to get those jingles going. I'll tell you what, you're a talented guy.
19: Thank you.
5: Jack Crissy, comedian, actor. You're in an independent film that I've seen and I know a guy in, and you're doing really great. And we're glad you're here.
19: Thank you. Good luck
5: with the show, Jack, and thanks for coming in.
19: Thank you very much, John.
5: 4:18 is the current time. Let's get a look at the roads. Kyle Nash, I'm in the Johnson Hyundai Traffic Center.
11: Got some slowdowns on 440 eastbound. This is due to a reported accident as you're approaching the New Bern Avenue exit. Right now, the accident has been moved over to the shoulder with some more of an onlooker distraction, but those delays are starting just before Capitol. Boulevard. 540 eastbound, stop and go condition starting at Creedmoor Road. It's an extra 5 minutes as you're approaching Falls of Noose Road. 40 eastbound around the airport exits through to Cary exits. Right now, an extra 5 minutes, barely getting above 35 miles an hour. But once you pass Carytown Boulevard, you're back up to the posted speed limit. Over towards the Bull City, it's that time of the afternoon, barely getting above 25 miles an hour. Whether you're heading towards downtown or heading towards I-40, adding at least 5 to 7 minutes to your commute. Some slowdowns on 85 north. We're looking at a 5 minute delay leaving the Bull City as you are approaching the Glen School Road exit. Also seeing some slowdowns on 40 westbound. It's an extra 5 minutes from 54 all the way towards Highway 86. That's the latest from the Johnson Hyundai Traffic Center.
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12: Clear conditions through midweek in your WPTF forecast. Overnight low 53, sunny on Wednesday, high 80. Thursday, sunny, high 73, 78 and sunny on Friday, and sunny at 88 on Saturday.
5: 422 on the WPTF afternoon news. The cost of the Iran war is drawing scrutiny in Washington, D.C., as Defense Secretary Pete Hegseth faced sharp questioning today from both Republican and Democrats on Capitol Hill. Lawmakers pressed Hegseth over the Trump administration's long-term strategy, the impact on U.S. weapons stockpiles, and the mounting price tag of the conflict. Pentagon officials say the war has now cost nearly $29 billion, much of it tied to replacing missiles and other munitions used in the fighting. Meanwhile, tensions in the Middle East are escalating further. Kuwait now accuses Iran of attempting an armed infiltration of an island there, a strategically important site where China is helping build a major port. Kuwaiti officials say four members of Iran's Revolutionary Guard were captured while two escaped. The accusation comes just ahead of President Donald Trump's trip to Beijing for talks with the Chinese president. Back in the U.S., Americans are beginning to feel the economic effects of the Iran conflict. The Labor Department says inflation rose 3.8% over the past year, largely driven by surging energy prices. Gasoline prices alone jumped more than 5% last month, helping push consumer costs higher nationwide. Rising oil prices also rattled Wall Street today, with the S&P 500 falling 1% and the NASDAQ dropping 2% as technology and AI-related stocks slid sharply. And now, we turn the pages of North Carolina history with Bruce Farrell.
9: May 12, 1954, Clyde Huey died in his office in the U.S. Capitol. A native of Shelby, Huey married Bess Gardner, sister of Governor O. Max Gardner, and is counted as part of the Shelby dynasty that dominated state government for two decades. Huey served as governor from 1937 until 1941. Until his bid for governor, he concentrated on his law practice and worked as a lobbyist. Like his predecessors, the conservative Huey gave priority to a balanced state budget and exhibited little enthusiasm for the New Deal, which by the late 1930s was no longer a major political force in North Carolina. In 1944, Huey defeated former Governor Cameron Morrison in a race for the U.S. Senate. His election secured his place in history as only the second North Carolinian to serve as governor in both houses of the state legislature and in both houses of Congress. Today, Huey is remembered for his oratory, courtly manner, long white hair, and distinctive style of dress, which included swallowtail coat, striped pants, wing collar, high top shoes, and flower in his lapel. As we salute America 250, this day in North Carolina history, presented in cooperation with the North Carolina Department of Natural and Cultural Resources. Find out more at dncr.nc.gov. I'm Bruce Farrell.
5: A big night from Rod Brindamore led the Carolina Hurricanes to the brink of the Eastern Conference Finals 24 years ago. Jeff Hamlin has details in this day in North Carolina sports history.
13: On this day in 2002, Rod Brindamore scored his third playoff goal of the 2002 postseason as the Carolina Hurricanes cruised past the Montreal Canadiens 5-1 at PNC Arena in Raleigh. The Canes took a 3-1 lead in their best-of-seven series with Montreal. The Hurricanes stormed out to a 4-0 lead with Martin Gélinas scoring the opener. Rod Francis, Bape Spataglia, and Tommy Westland added goals for the Canes. Brindamore added an assist on Francis' power play goal that opened the third period. On this day in 1992, Larry Johnson was named the NBA Rookie of the Year. Johnson of the Charlotte Hornets received 90 out of 96 votes from a nationwide panel of sports writers. Johnson played in all 82 of Charlotte's games and averaged 19 points and 11 rebounds per contest. He helped Charlotte win 31 games, which at that point was a franchise record. And that's this day in North Carolina sports history. I'm Jeff Hamlin.
5: Thanks so much, Jeff. Congrats to a young man from Raleigh who's been a guest on the WPTF News several times. He's been on shows with Jeff as well as myself. Greer Webb graduated this weekend from Emory Law School in Georgia and spoke at the commencement. Here's a portion of his address.
14: When the class of 2026 arrived at school just 3 years ago, we were called not just to learn the law, but to use the law in a way that helps others. Put simply, we were called to lead. To build tables where none exist, to pull up chairs for those who have been cast aside, to use our voices not simply to argue, but to advocate, because that is what it takes to lead in a changing world. People, place, promise. The people brought us here. This place has shaped who we've become, and the promise we were given 3 years ago now sends us forward. Class of 2026, we've earned this moment, but we did not arrive here by accident. We were admitted to Emory Law School with the charge to lead in a changing world. So lead with courage, even when it is easier to remain silent. Lead with principle, even when it is easier to compromise. And let us lead with conviction, even when it is easier to retreat.
5: And his brother Mitch graduated from NC State's Ag Institute a few days ago as well. Awesome young folks. Right now, 428, let's get a look at the roads. Kyle Nasheim is in the Johnson Hyundai Traffic Center.
11: Still looking at an accident over into Bull City. This is on 440 eastbound. Right lane is blocked at the New Bern Avenue exit. Right now causing delays of at least 10 to 15 minutes. Those delays are starting all the way back at Glenwood Avenue. And it looks like I got another reported accident. This is over into Bull City on 85 southbound. Looks like the road is closed just past the Club Boulevard exit. We're seeing slowdowns of at least 25 minutes stretching all the way back towards Red Mill Road. Make sure you're following all on-site detour information. Some residual northbound delays of at least 5 minutes starting at the 885 exit. Speaking of 885, barely getting above 20 miles an hour in both directions, adding at least 5 to 7 minutes to your commute. And some slowdowns around the airport exits of 40 eastbound. A 6 minute delay, barely getting above 40 miles an hour, starting at 540 as you're approaching North Harrison Avenue. Over in South Raleigh, some slowdowns on 40 eastbound. A 5 minute delay starting at Carytown Boulevard as you're approaching Gorman Street, and some slowdowns on US 1 North adding 5 minutes heading towards I-40. That's the latest from the Johnson Hyundai Traffic Center.
5: 429. Checking the WPTF forecast. Mostly clear tonight with a low around 51. Mostly sunny on Wednesday with a high near 79. Some showers for Wednesday overnight, and thunderstorms likely low.

0: part in the conflict. Charles de Ledesma reporting the leader of Lebanon's militant Hezbollah group is calling on the government to withdraw from direct talks with Israel.
1: Naim Qassem says in a letter directed to Hezbollah group officials that direct negotiations benefit Israel and that they are concessions by Lebanese authorities. He said Lebanon's government should instead resort to indirect negotiations with Tel Aviv, as in previous years, such as when a ceasefire was reached in November 2024. Lebanon and Israel are scheduled to hold 2 days of talks in Washington starting Thursday, in an attempt to end the latest fighting that broke out 2 months ago following the Iran war, and discuss the future of relations between the two sides that have been at war since Israel was created in 1948. I'm Charles de Ledesma.
0: Debate over property taxes on the agenda during a State House Finance Committee meeting. The panel heard comments on a proposed constitutional amendment placing limits on what property taxes local governments can assess. Jason Melber with Americans for Prosperity says property taxes are outpacing inflation.
2: 82% of Republicans and 63% of Democrats said that their property taxes were too high. 79% of voters said that they would support this constitutional amendment.
0: The committee approved the bill, setting the stage for the amendment. It heads to another committee. Greensboro Police swearing in their new chief on Tuesday. Manager Trey Davis chose Cameron Offsall to take the helm of the police department following the retirement of former police chief John Thompson earlier this year. You are listening to NCN News. Prosecutors filing criminal charges against the operator of the ship that crashed into Baltimore's Francis Scott Key Bridge in March 2024, leading to the deaths of six construction workers. A key employee also charged. Federal prosecutors announcing the indictments on Tuesday, naming Synergy Marine, based in Singapore, and Synergy Maritime, based in India. Speaking to reporters, special agent in charge of the FBI, Jimmy Paul, says the Key Bridge collapse was preventable.
3: We know, as is laid out in this indictment, the collapse should never have happened. As alleged, the bridge was struck and collapsed because those who were responsible for the ship's operation deliberately cut corners at the expense of safety.
0: State Auditor Dave Bolick releasing a report outlining improper charges made by the former town manager of Pilot Mountain, Michael Boaz, during his tenure. Bolick was in Winston-Salem to make the announcement.
4: Even if you don't make all the best decisions, sometimes you make a decision on behalf of the public and you're doing it for the right reason. It may not work out. That's one thing.
0: The grand jury in the Superior Court has indicted Boaz on a charge of embezzlement by a public officer. Charlotte's Mayor Vi Lyles addressing her resignation for the first time Monday, releasing a statement last week saying she's stepping down to spend more time with her family. She spoke at a council meeting.
5: Me making a decision that was probably the most difficult thing that I've ever had to do. But if you saw my little girls, oh my gosh, you'd just know I was doing the right thing. So thank you all.
0: She will resign June 30th. Rex Reed, the prominent and outspoken film critic and journalist, has died at age 87. Reed died at his Manhattan home after a short illness, according to a publicist. In a career spanning more than six decades, Reed became one of the most well-known voices in cultural criticism. Bruce Farrell, NCN News.
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10: WPTF News Time 4:36. Breaking news from the General Assembly. After nearly a year without a state budget, Senate President Pro Tem Phil Berger and House Speaker Destin Hall say they are set to announce that a deal has been reached. Representative Brendan Jones made the first announcement on social media, saying that the NC House and Senate had come to a budget deal, and a press conference will take place this afternoon. We'll bring you more information as it becomes available this afternoon. Again, after nearly a year without a state budget, it's been said that the Senate President Pro Tem Phil Berger and House Speaker Destin Hall are set to announce that a deal has been reached. We have more information on this, a breakthrough on the long-delayed state budget. They've appeared to jointly announce that they have an agreement on a state budget framework. Hall says they will address teacher salaries.
11: The average teacher pay raise in our budget will be 8%. It will take starting teachers to number one in the South when you're including the local supplement.
10: Again, stay with WPTF News for the very latest, and we'll bring you that news conference if it takes place today. That's right. 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Time is 4:38. Let's get a look at the roads. Kyle Nash, I'm in the Johnson Hyundai Traffic Center.
12: Still looking at this accident. Has the right lane blocked on 440 eastbound at the New Bern Avenue exit, causing slowdowns of at least 20 to 25 minutes. That delay starting all the way back at Glenwood Avenue. 540 eastbound stop and go conditions. A 15-minute ride starting at Glenwood Avenue. 40 eastbound, we're seeing slowdowns coming from the Bull City through the airport exits, barely getting above 45 miles an hour, adding at least 5 to 8 minutes to your ride as you're approaching all the way towards Lake Wheeler Road. Delays on US 1 North, an extra 5 minutes coming off of Cary Parkway. Got some good news over in Durham. All lanes are now open on 85 South. It had an accident that was on the exit ramp from 85 South onto 885 South. That has been reopened. All lanes are open and you are going right now. It's still looking at about a 5-minute delay. That delay is starting all the way back at Red Mill Road. Some residual northbound delays of at least 5 minutes leaving 885 as you're approaching Club Boulevard. Drive into Johnson Hyundai this May. 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That's the latest from the Johnson Hyundai Traffic Center.
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19: Clear conditions through midweek in your WPTF forecast. Overnight low 53. Sunny on Wednesday, high 80. Thursday, sunny high 73. 78 and sunny on Friday. And sunny at 88 on Saturday.
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10: For first responders, hearing isn't just important. It can be the difference between seconds lost and lives saved. Yet daily exposure to sirens, alarms, and emergency equipment puts them at significantly greater risk of hearing loss than the general workforce. Tony Rigsby talked with Dr. Ryan Potter, Director of Audiology for Hearing Life.
20: This is also National Police Week and National EMS Week is coming up next week. May is also Wildfire Prevention Month. And there are a lot of things that we're doing to think about first responders this morning, and we're joined now by Dr. Ryan Potter, who is a doctor of audiology and vice president of audiology, Hearing Life, discussing some of these weeks and the hearing dangers for some of our first responders. Dr. Potter, thank you so much for joining us this morning.
21: Thanks so much for having me, Tony.
20: A lot of times we don't think about hearing dangers for our first responders. We think about a lot of the breathing dangers that they face and the other things that are just challenges of their jobs. But the hearing thing is something that many of us haven't thought about.
21: Yeah, for sure. I mean, I've seen so many first responders throughout my career, and you know, there's just a much higher prevalence of hearing loss for people working in those professions. And, you know, as many as 80% of long-term law enforcement officers, 40% of firefighters, 45% of EMS providers, they suffer from hearing loss just because of that noise exposure while they're on the job.
20: It's interesting that the highest would be for the long-term law enforcement officers.
21: Yeah, you know, prolonged exposure over a period of time, that's what really culminates in ending up with a hearing loss. It's typically not just one incident that occurs. And so, yeah, I think that's probably why we see that statistic there.
20: You know, we've heard so much about cancer dangers and other things that first responders face, particularly firefighters. The hearing loss, maybe we haven't thought about. So what are some of the first signs that first responders should look for if they might be suffering from hearing loss?
21: Yeah, so for first responders, really anybody, you know, if you're starting to feel like you're missing details out of conversations, I think one of the most common things that I hear from patients is, I'm hearing people talk, but it's just not clear. I'm not catching the conversation. And so, you know, that's an early indicator. And then also, some people become cognizant of it, others don't. But when you have hearing loss, you just start working really hard to pull the conversation together and fill in those blanks of what you're not hearing.
20: What treatment is available if a person is suffering hearing loss?
21: Yeah, so for most people who have hearing loss, it's because the nerves of hearing are not functioning like they should. And that type of hearing loss can really successfully be treated with hearing aids. And, you know, that's what we do at Hearing Life. And we have an initiative going on right now where we are supporting our first responders, and we're trying to help make care more accessible for them by offering a 10% discount for our first responders and supporting the work that they do.
20: I would think that hearing is especially important for first responders, because in many of these jobs, if you can't hear, you really can't do the job.
21: You're so right. And, you know, as I mentioned earlier, it's that effort of hearing, that effort of listening, trying to pull the conversation together and figure out, you know, what was being said. And for first responders, you know, those seconds matter when they're in a situation, and that can mean, you know, saving a life or not. And so it is really, really critical that, you know, we support our first responders and make sure that we take care of this for them.
20: The agencies that the first responders work for, be they police departments or fire departments or ambulance services, any first responders, are these organizations themselves becoming more aware of the dangers of hearing loss and cooperating on efforts to help out?
21: Yeah, I think there's an awareness. You know, in general, I think we see increased awareness around hearing loss. And, you know, some agencies do have regulations around hearing abilities that are required to be able to do the job. The good news is that a lot of times in those cases, someone can meet those requirements by treating their hearing loss with hearing aids. And so that's why awareness is really important. Taking that first step, getting a hearing evaluation of someone suspecting that's going on, and when treatment is recommended, going ahead and getting that treatment.
20: For first responders, and really for anyone, is hearing loss a natural part of aging, or is it something that can be averted?
21: Yeah, so a lot of times you do see an increased incidence of hearing loss with aging. Some of it can happen and occur naturally with aging, but really it's expedited by exposure to noise. And, you know, as we're talking about, our first responders just really have that increased prevalence of noise exposure, you know, routinely in the work they're doing, and that can accelerate it. So, you know, for them, if they're doing things where they are in a situation, maybe they're, you know, at target practice. And so wearing hearing protection in an environment like that where they can utilize hearing protection becomes really critical and important.
20: Well, Dr. Prater, thank you so much for taking time to join us this morning to talk about the dangers of hearing loss for our nation's first responders.
21: Thanks so much, and anyone can go to hearinglife.com and get more information or schedule their next appointment with us.
10: 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Let's get a look at the roads. Kyle Nasheim's in the Johnson Hyundai Traffic Center.
12: Got some good news over in Raleigh. All lanes are now open on 440 eastbound. You're still looking at about a 10 to 15 minute delay. That is starting all the way back at Lake Boone Trail. 540 eastbound, slowdowns of at least 15 to 20 minutes starting at Glenwood Avenue. You're not back up to the posted speed limit until you reach Falls of Neuse Road. And we're also seeing some outbound delays of Lewisburg Road, an extra 10 minutes from Spring Forest Road as you're approaching Forestville Road. Also seeing some slowdowns a little further on 540 eastbound, a 5 to 7 minute delay from Lewisburg Road as you're approaching Buffalo Road. In Wake Forest, got an accident on Creedmoor Road. This is causing delays in both directions around the Falls Lake area. This is near the Highway 50 boat launch recreational area. Make sure you give them first responders enough room to operate. And over in Hillsboro, 85 South, accident on the shoulder is causing delays of at least 20 minutes. Drivers are giving up the right lane just past Old Highway 86 as you're approaching the 8540 merge. 885 barely getting above 20 miles an hour in both directions, barely adding at least 5 to 7 minutes to your commute. And 40 eastbound stop and go conditions from 751 all the way through to Cary exits as you're approaching Lake Wheeler Road, barely getting above 45 miles an hour. That's the latest from the Johnson Hyundai Traffic Center.
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19: Clear conditions through midweek in your WPTF forecast. Overnight low 53. Sunny on Wednesday, high 80. Thursday, sunny high 73. 78 and sunny on Friday, and sunny at 88 on Saturday.
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10: North Carolina legislative leaders have announced that a new deal has been reached on the framework of a long-awaited state budget. State House Speaker Destin Hall and Senate President Pro Tem Phil Berger appeared jointly to announce they've resolved major issues on taxes and spending. Berger says the plan includes significant salary hikes for those in law enforcement.
22: The agreement includes a average, including steps, 20.3% raise for SBI and ALE officers. SBI civilian personnel will also receive a substantial raise. Also includes an average 17.7% raise with step increases for state highway patrol officers.
10: There will also be a raise for corrections officers of about an average 15.4% on the salary hike there. In April, Governor Josh Stein released his budget proposal. North Carolina is the only state in the nation that suffered without a newly adopted budget, but that seems to be in the rearview mirror now. The company behind the Canvas online learning platform says hackers have agreed to delete stolen data following a cyber attack that disrupted access for thousands of schools, including districts across North Carolina. Wake County schools say Canvas access has now been restored for students and staff that experienced outages during finals week. New inflation numbers show Americans are paying more for everyday essentials as the ongoing Iran war drives up energy costs. The Labor Department says consumer prices rose 3.8% over the past year, the biggest increase in 3 years, with gasoline prices up sharply nationwide. Economists say higher fuel costs are now putting financial pressure on many middle and lower income families already struggling with the high cost of living. The current drought in North Carolina has been causing issues for Christmas tree farmers. Larry Smith has been growing his own Christmas trees since 1977. He tells Spectrum News One, Mother Nature usually provides the water he needs.
23: In farming, you know, it's always too hot, too cold, too much water. You know, we had 20 feet in this river down here a year and a half ago, and now we need water.
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24: The latest research is in on the airline flights that are the most turbulent in the U.S. So which are the bumpiest flights in America? The short 400-mile route between Denver and Jackson Hole, Wyoming. And the next most turbulent flights, including Denver to Albuquerque, Salt Lake City, and Bozeman, Montana. Other high turbulence flight candidates, Boise, Idaho to Bozeman, Denver to Las Vegas, and Las Vegas to Salt Lake City. 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I'm Peter Greenberg, and this is today's Eye on Travel Minute.
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28: A new book entitled The Unit by Adam Gamal and Kelly Kennedy describes life inside the DOD's most secretive unit.
2: Special Forces veteran Jack Murphy describes when he crossed paths with one of these covert operators.
4: Found myself up at an observation position overlooking the Pakistan border. And up there was one American. He was wearing like a uniform top and jeans, as I recall. And he had like these hemp necklaces on. Totally different vibe than, you know, us, like a bunch of Rangers. The American seemed like a really nice guy, but you could tell he'd been left out there maybe a little bit too long.
5: It's one of the most successful law and justice programs in television history that continues to uncover the truth and investigate true crime cases. 48 Hours, CBS Saturday, and streaming on Paramount Plus.
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6: Yeah, it's a concern for everybody, for real hard-working American families, but I'm very confident we'll be able to bring those prices down as soon as we get the Strait of Hormuz straightened out, and we're bullish about that.
10: Right now, 4:55, let's get the latest in entertainment news from CBS.
7: This is the CBS Entertainment Report. How about a trip to the museum with the Beatles? To catch, you'll have to travel to London. The first official Beatles fan experience is coming. The location, 3 Savile Row. That's the building where their iconic rooftop gig happened in 1969, the Beatles' last public concert ever. It's also the former HQ for their label Apple Records. Fans will get to go on the rooftop, explore all 7 floors of the legendary building. There'll be plenty of exhibits and a recreation of the studio where their last album, Let It Be, was recorded. That opens in 2027. For CBS Entertainment, I'm Matt Wolf.
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10: In Los Angeles, commuters braved long lines for the chance to win free gas this morning. This included resident Hosey Smith, who says he's choosing between food and fuel right now. Reporter Amanda Starantino explains.
11: So this free gas giveaway comes at a time when many Southern California drivers say filling up has become a financial strain. The average price for a gallon of regular gas in LA County is now just over $6.20, more than 23 cents in the last month, and more than a dollar higher than this time last year. Analysts say the recent spike is being driven by global concerns over oil supply and ongoing tensions in the Middle East.
13: So I have to pick between food and gas, either driving home or I just wait till I get home and eat.
10: Tough choices. 4:57. Here's a birthday cut. Singer Steve Winwood was born on this day, May 12th, 1948. That's 78 years ago.

0: also known for his time with the legendary band Traffic. 4:58, the current time. Let's get a look at the roads. A time to get a check on traffic with Kyle Nasheim. He's in the Johnson Hyundai Traffic Center.
1: Got a couple accidents to look at. One in Raleigh. This is on 540 eastbound, just past Lewisburg Road as you're approaching Buffalo Road. A vehicle on the shoulder right now causing more of an onlooker distraction, but a five-minute delay starting at Lewisburg Road. Over in Wake Forest, accident has both lanes of Creedmoor Road slowed down. Right now, this is an extra 5 minutes. This is near the Falls Lake area, the Woodpecker Ridge area. Make sure you give them first responders enough room to operate. Over in Hillsboro, accident on the shoulder and it's causing delays of at least 30 minutes now. Those delays stretching all the way back towards US 70. Drivers are giving up the right lane, making sure first responders have enough room to operate. 885 into Bull City, barely getting above 20 miles an hour, both directions, adding at least 7 to 10 minutes to your commute. 40 eastbound stop and go conditions around the airport exits, adding 10 minutes to your commute from 540. You're not back up to the posted speed limit until you reach Lake Wheeler Road. That's the latest from the Johnson Hyundai Traffic Center.
0: 4:59, your WPTF forecast. Tonight, mostly clear with a low around 51. For your Wednesday, sunny with a high near 79. Wednesday night, overnight showers and thunderstorms are likely, low around 56. For Thursday, count on sunny skies with a high near 73. Here's CBS News is next. Time at the tone will be 5 p.m.
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3: I'm Jennifer Kuiper. Inflation accelerated in April, the highest since May 2023, as the Iran war pushed up energy costs and more. CBS's Jared Hill.
4: Costs are definitely getting high.
5: Yeah.
4: Gas prices, grocery store prices.
6: The consumer price index rose 3.8% in April compared to the same time last year, up from 3.3% in March.
7: The war with Iran continues to push up gas prices. Now that's trickling into other areas like plane tickets and food.
6: Groceries increased by 0.7% in April after actually dropping in March.
3: President Trump is on his way to China for a summit with Xi Jinping and says they will have a long talk about Iran.
8: They get a lot of their oil from that area. We've had no problem, and he's been a friend of mine. He's been somebody that we get along with.
3: The head of the World Health Organization says global leaders should prepare to see more cases of hantavirus amid ongoing efforts to contain the virus. CBS's Ian Lee has heard from WHO Chief Tedros Ghebreyesus.
9: The World Health Organization has tied a total of 11 reported cases of the virus to the ship, the latest discovered in a passenger quarantined at a hospital in Spain.
10: Given the long incubation period of the virus, it's possible we might see more cases in the coming weeks.
9: One American who tested positive but is not experiencing symptoms is currently being held in a biocontainment unit at the University of Nebraska Medical Center.
3: 18 U.S. citizens are being monitored at facilities in Nebraska and Georgia. An Epstein survivor identified as Rosa has given powerful testimony. Democrats on the House Oversight Committee held the field hearing in Florida as part of the investigation into the handling of the Jeffrey Epstein case and document release. Rosa noted that her modeling firm, run by convicted sexual predator and modeling agent Jean-Luc Brunel, relocated her to Miami, where she says
11: Jeffrey Epstein was under house arrest for the molestation of underage girls at the exact time he was abusing me.
3: Despite efforts to protect her identity, her name appeared more than 500 times in court records when the Justice Department released the Epstein files. Medical examiner Sterling McLaren says of the 41-year-old man who scaled a Denver airport fence on Friday, crossed a runway, and was struck and killed by a Frontier Airlines plane.
12: The best way to determine manner is to evaluate the totality of the investigation, scene findings, circumstances, and history. And based on all of those findings together, we determined the manner of death to be suicide.
3: The collision sparked an engine fire, and the plane was evacuated after the cabin filled with smoke. 12 passengers suffered minor injuries. This is CBS News.
13: I want to know what's going on in the world.
14: I'm Tony.
13: There are big questions that all of us are asking. 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
3: A chemical that helps give New York bagels and pizza their unique taste may soon be banned.
14: Most New York bakers use flour that contains potassium bromate.
15: It's sort of a hack to make your pizza dough and bagels more consistent.
14: But CBS News contributor Dr. Mark Hyman says studies have found it's a possible carcinogen. A bill that would ban the chemical has arrived at New York Governor Kathy Hochul's desk. Hyman says unbromated flour should not raise prices.
15: General Mills sells brominated and unbrominated flour for the same price.
14: But bakers say they would have to hire more skilled workers to keep their dough consistent. Michael Wallace, CBS News, New York.
3: A sudden halt for tech stocks put the brakes on Wall Street's record-setting run. The Dow closed up 56 points, but the Nasdaq tumbled 186 points, and the S&P 500 dipped 0.2% from its all-time high set the day before. Stocks that had roared higher in the AI boom were some of the market's heaviest weights. Oil prices rose about 3%. Jennifer.
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17: 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We're at 5:05, 73 degrees with sunny skies. Overnight low about 47. I'm here in the WPTF News Studio with Charles Hadley in operations and traffic reporter Kyle Nasheim.
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17: Oh, a breakthrough on the long-delayed state budget. State House Speaker Destin Hall and Senate President Pro Tem Phil Berger appeared jointly to announce they have an agreement on a state budget framework. Hall says they will address teacher salaries.
18: The average teacher pay raise in our budget will be 8%. It will take starting teachers to number one in the South when you're including the local supplement.
17: North Carolina is the only state currently without a full budget. Hall says the process will take weeks to finalize. The North Carolina Department of Health and Human Services is monitoring the recent hantavirus outbreak on board the MV Hodeas cruise ship, with news that one of the Americans in quarantine for a mysterious new virus is from North Carolina. Some are worried about the possibility of another pandemic. But Dr. David Wall with UNC Health tells WRAL-TV.
19: It's not something that's as easy to catch as flu or COVID, which travels in the air for a really far distance.
17: As for travel risks, Raleigh Durham International Airport told WRAL it has not been contacted by public health officials about any potential risk. But officials say they will follow any guidance that's provided should that time come. Well, some Wake County residents are voicing concerns about the proposed 2026-27 fiscal budget there. The Wake County Board of Commissioners is considering a $2.2 billion budget that could come with a 2% property tax increase. Monday night, the board heard from the community. Gary, a Wake County resident, spoke at the meeting.
20: And I know the planning and budgeting is difficult and a demanding process, but I also know that one of the responsibilities of the commissioners is to ensure that the budget reflects the priorities of Wake County citizens.
17: Commissioners say that the state is not meeting budget demands and the proposed property tax increase would generate an additional $62 million. They are set to vote on the budget on June 1st. Well, the company that operates the educational platform Canvas, which serves school districts in North Carolina, announced Monday that stolen data from hackers in April's cybersecurity threat was deleted. Instructure Incorporated, parent company of Canvas, said the data was returned and they received digital confirmation that the logs of stolen data were shredded by the hackers. The stolen data potentially included personal information of current students and staff. A message from the hackers was plastered on school districts' website, saying that data would have been leaked on Tuesday today if a ransom was not met. WPTF News Time, we're at 5:08, time for a look at traffic from the Johnson & Dave Traffic Center. Here's Kyle Nash. I'm Kyle, what's going on out there?
1: Looking at a couple incidents around the triangle. Got an accident. This is on the shoulder of 540 eastbound, just approaching the Buffalo Road exit. Causing more of an onlooker distraction, at least a 5-minute delay starting at Lewisburg Road. Some slowdowns on 540 eastbound. This is starting over at Lumley Roads, an extra 16 minutes as you're approaching Falls of Neuse Road. 440 eastbound delays of at least 17 minutes all across the Beltline, starting at Lake Boone Trail. Delays on 40 east around the airport exits, adding at least 12 minutes to your ride. This is starting at 885 as you're approaching North Harrison Avenue. Also got some slowdowns in South Raleigh on 40 east. It's an extra 8 minutes from Carytown Boulevard as you're approaching Lake Wheeler Road. In Durham, 885 barely getting above 20 miles an hour in both directions. An accident has been cleared out of the shoulder of 85 south over in Hillsboro, where you're still looking at a 30-minute delay starting at US 70. And over in Wake Forest, accident on Creedmoor Road in the Falls Lake area. This is causing delays in both directions, adding at least 10 minutes to your commute. 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That's the latest from the Johnson Hyundai Traffic Center.
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23: Clear conditions through midweek in your WPTF forecast. Overnight low 53, sunny on Wednesday, high 80. Thursday, sunny, high 73, 78 and sunny on Friday, and sunny and 88 on Saturday.
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17: Well, the president calls Iranian proposal garbage, Trump headed to China, and a proposal to suspend the federal gas tax. Tony Rigsby talked with CBS News White House correspondent Aaron Navarro.
24: Aaron, thank you so much for joining us.
25: Hey, thanks for having me.
24: Great to have you with us as the president gets ready to head for China.
25: That's right. He'll be heading at some point this afternoon to China, his first meeting with Chinese President Xi Jinping since the two met on a military airport base in South Korea last October. There are some trade deals that the president certainly wants to work out with China, especially when it comes to soybeans and beef. Though there's also expected to be a lot of pomp and circumstance. There will be a summit at the Great Hall in China, a state banquet, tea and lunch, which will be an interesting image, especially considering earlier in the president's second term, how he really viewed China as a really big adversary and launched this trade war that seems to have been on the truce the past couple of months.
24: And yesterday he seemed to have a lot of praise for President Xi yesterday in his comments.
25: That's right. And he also noted how Xi Jinping has also played a role in helping de-escalate the war in Iran. And we're expecting President Trump to potentially put some pressure on China to put some pressure on their ally of Iran, try and get to a peace deal and agree to what President Trump wants. China is the world's biggest buyer of Iranian oil, And that's something that the administration has been watching closely as they put sanctions just a couple days ago on Iran's oil.
24: Do you anticipate that in this summit there will be pressure from the Chinese for the U.S. to lessen its ties with Taiwan?
25: Unsure. The administration in preview calls, I think just Sunday, did not signal any sort of change when it comes to their stance on Taiwan. That being said, the president did say he would raise the case of Jimmy Lai, the pro-democracy media tycoon who has been jailed the past 20 years out of suspicions of colluding with foreign forces. So we can expect that to potentially raise some eyebrows in China.
24: And at the same time, with the situation with the Iranian war, yesterday we seem to have alternated between optimism and pessimism. Yesterday, the president sounded very pessimistic, saying that the ceasefire is on life support.
25: That's right. He said it was on life support, called the proposal that they received from Iran stupid, in his words, and really berated them for not acquiescing to what he wanted. We don't have full details yet on what the response from Iran was, but it seemed clear they did not meet his red line about committing to never build a nuclear weapon and enriching the uranium to that level. Iran's parliament speaker in response said the longer it takes to reach a deal, quote, the more Americans will pay for it, citing the rising gas prices here domestically.
24: And speaking of gas prices, the president has signaled his support for suspending the federal gas tax, but he can't do that unilaterally, right?
25: He will require an act by Congress. That being said, there does seem to be bipartisan support. Democrats, before the president raised it, had been floating bills to potentially do this, but Republicans, now that President Trump has given the idea his blessing, seem primed to do it. You are expecting to see a bill from Congresswoman Anna Paulina Luna in the House, Missouri Senator Josh Hawley in the Senate. We will see if Democrats stick to what they've said before and decide to vote for it. But we'll also see if this makes any impact. It's 18 cents per gallon of gas. Democrats have said it's just simply not enough and have called for the war to end entirely.
24: Well, Aaron, thank you so much for taking time to join us as we preview that China trip and a deal with gas and Iran at the same time. Talk to you again soon.
25: Thanks for having me.
17: And our thanks to Tony and to Aaron for that. And speaking of Trump's trip to China, somewhat unrelated story, a local mayor in California has admitted to spreading propaganda on behalf of the Chinese government. Eileen Wang agreed to a plea bargain just 3 months after she became mayor of Arcadia. CBS News Homeland Security correspondent Nicole Skanga has more.
0: Prosecutors say between 2020 and 2022, the 58-year-old and her former fiancé operated a website called U.S. News Center that looked like a legitimate outlet for the local Chinese-American community. Wang admitted she received directives through the messaging app WeChat from Chinese government officials, posting pre-written articles denying human rights abuses in China and reporting back to her handlers on how many people viewed them. In one case, a Chinese official sent Wang an article saying in part, "There is no genocide in Xinjiang. There is no such thing as forced labor in any production activity, including cotton production." Wang reposted it on her own website, and a PRC official responded, quote, "So fast, thank you everyone." Wang never disclosed that the Chinese government told her to post the content, according to the court documents.
2: At this point, it's not entirely clear why Eileen Wang conducted these activities.
0: CBS News national security contributor Sam Vinograd.
2: There are specific requirements for U.S. citizens who are conducting activities on behalf of a foreign government. You can actually spread narratives on behalf of the Chinese government. You just have to register as a foreign agent.
17: Coming up next on WPTF's Evening News, the latest economic headlines. But first, it's 5:17, coming up on 5:18, and that means it's time for traffic. We've got Kyle Nasheim in the Johnson & Day Traffic Center. A lot going on out there, and Kyle is the one to tell us all about it. Make sure that you get home safe or wherever, from work or wherever you're coming from. Kyle, what's it look like out there?
1: Looking like a lot of brake lights in front of you. Still looking at this accident on the shoulder on 540 eastbound as you're approaching Buffalo Road. More of an onlooker distraction starting at Lewisburg Road, adding about 5 minutes to your commute. Still looking at this accident in Wake Forest at, right now on Creedmoor Road around the Falls Lake area. The delays in both directions barely get added at least 10 minutes to your commute. Make sure you give them first responders enough room to operate. Got some slowdowns on 540 eastbound. This is starting around the airport exits. Right now, a 17-minute delay from Lumley Road as you're approaching Falls of Noose Road. 440 eastbound. Stop-and-go conditions is an extra 20 minutes all across the Beltline starting at Wade Avenue. 40 eastbound, we're looking at slowdowns starting at 540 of at least 10 minutes. Barely get it above 20 miles an hour. You're not back up to the posted speed limit until you reach Lake Wheeler Road. US 1 northbound. Heading towards I-40, it's an extra 6 minutes. Starting at Cary Parkway, southbound delays of at least 6 to 8 minutes. That's starting just after Walnut Street. Over in Holly Springs, 55 bypass, we're looking at slowdowns of at least 10 minutes. Starting at the 540 interchange, heading east towards South Main Street. Over in Eastern Wake County, got some slowdowns on 87 north coming off of 440. It's an extra 5 to 7 minutes as you're approaching 540. Over into Bull City, 85 south, heading towards Hillsboro. Accident has cleared. Still looking at a 20-minute delay from the Durham Freeway all the way towards Highway 86. And 40 westbound, we got some slowdowns of at least 6 to 8 minutes from Highway 54 as you're approaching 15501. That's the latest from the Johnson Hyundai Traffic Center.
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17: In statewide news, the North Carolina legislative leaders are expected to announce that a deal has been reached on the framework of a long-awaited state budget. State House Speaker Destin Hall and Senate President Pro Tem Phil Berger appeared jointly to announce they have resolved major issues on taxes and spending. Hall says they will address teacher salaries.
18: Giving increases all across the salary schedule for teachers, as best we can tell, the largest average teacher pay increase at least since 2006, and one of the largest that we've seen in probably the last 30 years or so.
17: North Carolina is the only state currently without a full budget. Hall says that the process will take weeks to finalize. Well, Charlotte Mayor Vi Lyles addressed her resignation for the first time Monday night. She released a statement last week saying she's stepping down to spend more time with family. She said this last night during a council meeting.
5: I've got a little bit of a change in my life, and I just want to make sure that all of you are aware, and I'm just so grateful for the number of people that have been so supportive.
17: This is the mayor's first meeting since her announcement last week that she will resign on June 30th. Well, State Auditor Dave Bolick has released a report outlining improper charges made by the former town manager of Pilot Mountain, Michael Boaz, during his tenure. Bolick was in the town north of Winston-Salem on Monday and said,
6: "Even if you don't make all the best decisions, sometimes you make a decision on behalf of the public and you're doing it for the right reason. It may not work out. That's one thing."
17: A grand jury in the Superior Court has indicted Boaz on a charge of embezzlement by a public officer.
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11: President Trump Monday told CBS News he's interested in temporarily pausing the national gas tax as the war with Iran continues to cause prices at the pump to soar. Since the weekend, the average price of a gallon of regular unleaded gasoline has hovered above $4.50. Experts say suspending the tax would only save drivers roughly 18 cents per gallon on gas and around 24 cents per gallon for diesel. The move requires congressional action. And Hershey's Kisses is calling on all Pokemon fans to catch them all with their repeat collaboration. The joint venture celebrates 30 years of the beloved Japanese franchise with 151 Pokeball foil designs. I'm Jesse Mitchell.
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17: WPTF News Time, 5:24. Now more from the world of business and the economy. Inflation accelerated last month to 3.8%, according to the Consumer Price Index released today. That's the highest level since May of 2023. More from CBS News Money Watch correspondent Kelly O'Grady.
13: People are really feeling that at the gas pump, but we're starting to see it seep into other parts of the economy. You know, the White House is telling folks to be patient, that they knew that this would happen. But, broadly, we have heard the White House talk about suspending the federal gas tax. I think that is an indication that they are understanding that there is some frustration from Americans, especially as things are costing more going into a very important midterm election.
17: The Labor Department says energy prices accounted for 40% of the CPI increase. Well, the State House Finance Committee continued discussion on that possible constitutional amendment that would limit local property tax hikes. During public comment, Mark Swallow of Democracy Out Loud said the amendment is wrongheaded.
26: We all want lower property taxes, but let's take a look where that money is being spent. 25 to 55% across all 100 counties is going to public schools. Human services, 15 to 35%.
17: The committee approved the bill on the amendment, and it heads to the Rules Committee. And the current drought in North Carolina has been causing issues for Christmas tree farmers. Larry Smith has been growing his own Christmas tree since 1977. He tells Spectrum News One Mother Nature usually provided the water he needs.
27: In farming, you know, it's always too hot, too cold, too much water. You know, we had 20 feet in this river down here a year and a half ago, and now we need water.
17: The North Carolina State Farm Extension said there is a fall planting window, giving tree farmers another opportunity to plant later this year if conditions improve.
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17: WPTF News Time, we're at 5:28. That means it's time for traffic on the 8s, and we've got Kyle Nash. He's in the Johnson Hyundai Traffic Center with the latest on what's happening on your ride home. Kyle, what can folks see? You said there were some red lights out there the last time. Is that people moving along finally?
1: They are moving along at a very brisk and slow pace across a lot of the main roads here in the Triangle. We've seen some slowdowns on 540 eastbound. This is at a 17-minute delay starting at Lumley Road. As you're approaching Falls Noose Road, accident on the shoulder of 540 East approaching Buffalo Road a little further down, but that's causing more of an onlooker distraction. 440 eastbound, a 20-minute delay from Wade Avenue all across the Beltline as you're approaching I-87, and some slowdowns on I-87 northbound of at least 10 minutes as you're approaching 540. 40 eastbound, stop-and-go conditions. This is starting at 885, barely getting above 25 miles an hour as you're approaching North Harrison Avenue, adding at least 11 to 15 minutes to your commute. 885, barely getting above 15 miles an hour. We're looking at slowdowns of at least 8 to 10 minutes, whether you're heading towards downtown Durham or heading towards I-40. Heading towards Orange County, we're looking at a 10-minute delay on 40 West. Started at Highway 54, 85 South, looking at a 15-minute delay coming off the Durham Freeway as you're approaching Highway 86. And over in Wake Forest, accident in the clearing stages on Creedmoor Road at the Falls Lake. Make sure you give them first responders enough room to operate. That's the latest for the Johnson Hyundai Traffic Center.
17: Thanks a lot, Kyle. WPTF forecast, looking at an overnight low of 47 degrees, a high tomorrow up to 79 with sunny skies and a low of 58. But we do have showers and thunderstorms likely tomorrow night, but that'll clear up by Thursday for sure. We're giving us temperatures in the 70s. Right now, it's 72. And now it's time for news of North Carolina and the world from NCN News. 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
23: NCN News, I'm Bruce Farrell. President Trump is heading to China. As he was departing, Trump says Chinese President Xi Jinping has been relatively good on Iran.
24: We have a lot of things to discuss. I wouldn't say Iran is one of them, to be honest with you, because

0: Dr. Haley Simpson at Chapel Hill Oncology spoke at a press conference and says this testing can help doctors tailor patient care.
1: In some cases, this might lead us down a new treatment path, like immunotherapy or targeted pill treatments rather than traditional chemo. In other cases, it might give us reassurance to move forward with the treatment plan we were already considering.
0: Memphis Grizzlies forward Brandon Clark has died. According to the team, he was 29. No further details released. Bruce Farrell, NCN News.
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3: NCN Sports, I'm Kyle Nash. I'm the Savannah Bananas. Two-game stop at Keenan Stadium last month generated an estimated $24.4 million in economic impact for Chapel Hill and the surrounding area. UNC officials say more than 100,000 fans attended the sold-out event, which brought in over $17 million in direct visitor spending on hotels, restaurants, and local businesses. The NFL continues rolling out parts of its 2026 schedule ahead of Thursday's full release. The season's first Monday Night Football matchup will feature the Denver Broncos against AFC West rival Kansas City. Patrick Mahomes' status for their opener remains uncertain after suffering ACL and LCL injuries last December. Elsewhere, Dallas hosts Philadelphia on Thanksgiving while Buffalo opens its new stadium against Detroit in the first Thursday night football game on Amazon. Memphis Grizzlies forward Brandon Clark died at the age of 29, his agency announced Tuesday. Clark spent his entire NBA career with Memphis after being selected in the first round of the 2019 NBA draft. The former Gonzaga standout became a valuable contributor off the bench before injuries limited much of the later part of his career. In the NBA playoffs, Oklahoma City eliminated LeBron James and the Los Angeles Lakers last night, completing the sweep with a 115-110 win. The Thunder now wait for their Western Conference Finals opponent. Tonight, San Antonio and Minnesota meet in a pivotal Game 5, with that series tied at two games each. In the WNBA tonight, Atlanta visits Dallas in a battle of 1-0 teams. Minnesota travels to Phoenix and Portland hosts New York. Both the Lynx and Fire are looking for their first victory of the season. A Florida judge has approved prosecutors' request to subpoena Tiger Woods' prescription drug records following his DUI arrest in March. Woods' attorneys argued the records were private, but the court ruled they could be reviewed under a protective order. Woods faces misdemeanor DUI and distracted driving charges after a rollover crash near his Florida home. On the ice, Montreal looks to take a 3-1 series lead over Buffalo at the Bell Center, while Anaheim faces Vegas in Game 5 with the series tied at 2. 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
4: Thanks a lot, Kyle. WPTF News time. We're at 5:38, so that means it's time for Kyle to come back for traffic on the 8th. Kyle is in the Johnson Hyundai Traffic Center right about now to tell you what your evening commute looks like. Kyle, you ready?
3: I'm ready. And also seeing a lot of slowdowns across the triangle. People clocking out and heading home 40 afternoon. 440 eastbound all across the Beltline. A 20-minute delay from Wade Avenue as you're approaching I-87, and some slowdowns on I-87 north.

0: span of at least 10 minutes. Once you pass Midfield Road, you're back up to the posted speed limit. A 540 eastbound, we're looking at delays of at least 20 minutes. This is starting at Lumley Road as you're approaching Falls and Noose Road. 40 eastbound, delays starting at South Miami Boulevard, adding at least 11 minutes to your commute, barely getting above 25 miles an hour as you are approaching North Harrison Avenue. Slow down in South Raleigh on 40 eastbound. It's an extra 10 minutes starting at Carytown Boulevard. If you're headed towards I-40 from Cary, US 1 North is adding at least 10 minutes to your ride. That's starting at the Tryon Road US 64 exits. And also seeing some southbound delays of at least 10 minutes starting at Walnut Street. 885 barely getting above 20 miles an hour in both directions, adding at least 10 minutes to your commute. Whether you're heading towards downtown Durham or heading towards I-40, 40 westbound, a 10-minute delay heading towards Orange County. 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That's the latest from the Johnson Hyundai Traffic Center.
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6: Checking your WPTF forecast, mostly clear overnight with a low around 53. For your Wednesday, sunny skies with a high near 79. Wednesday night, showers and thunderstorms are likely with a low around 58.
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7: North Carolina legislative leaders are expected to announce that a deal has been reached on the framework of a long-awaited state budget. State House Speaker Destin Hall and Senate President Pro Tem Phil Berger appeared jointly to announce they have resolved major issues on taxes and spending. Hall says they will address teacher salaries.
8: Giving increases all across the salary schedule for teachers. As best we can tell, the largest average teacher pay increase at least since 2006, and one of the largest that we've seen in probably the last 30 years or so.
7: North Carolina is the only state currently without a full budget, and Hall says the process will take weeks to finalize. The North Carolina Department of Health and Human Services is monitoring the recent hantavirus outbreak on board the MV Hondius cruise ship. Now, with news that one of the Americans is in quarantine for a mysterious new virus, it's from North Carolina. Some are worried about the possibility of another pandemic. But Dr. David Wall with UNC Health tells WRAL-TV.
9: So the good news is this is not COVID.
7: Well, as for travel risks, Raleigh-Durham International Airport told WRAL it has not been contacted by public health officials about any potential risk. But officials said they will follow any guidance that's provided should that time come. And the company that operates the educational platform Canvas, which serves school districts in North Carolina, announced Monday that stolen data from hackers in April's cybersecurity threat was deleted. Instructure Incorporated, parent company of Canvas, said the data was returned and they received digital confirmation that the logs of stolen data were shredded by the hackers. The stolen data potentially included personal information of current students and staff. A message from the hackers was plastered on school districts' websites saying that data would have been leaked on Tuesday if the ransom was not met. WPTF News Time coming up on 5:44.
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7: Well, taking a look at national news, President Trump is heading to China where trade tariffs and the effects of war in Iran will all be on the agenda. CBS's Linda Kenyon reports from the White House.
11: The latest U.S. government report shows prices rose sharply last month, especially oil prices, amid the U.S. war against Iran. When asked a question about whether his economic policies to lower prices are working, President Trump characteristically took aim at the reporter who asked it.
12: We had a choice. Let these lunatics have a nuclear weapon. If you want to do that, then you're a stupid person, and you happen to be.
11: The president also said prices will come down when the war is over. And when it comes to oil,
12: you're going to have so much oil, you're going to have a gusher of oil like you've never had before.
11: Linda Kenyon, CBS News, the White House.
7: Well, President Trump, as we said, is on his way to China, where the fighting in Iran is going to be one of the biggest topics of discussion. Now, the president says the ceasefire between Iran and U.S. is on life support, and after he rejected Iran's response to the latest peace proposal. Defense Secretary Pete Hegseth and Joint Chiefs Chairman General Dan Kane faced lawmakers today as part of the budget hearings. Natalie Brand has more details from the White House.
13: Defense Secretary Pete Hegseth answered questions on Capitol Hill about the status of the ceasefire with Iran and the administration's next steps.
14: A negotiated settlement could be the outcome here, where Iran does not have nuclear capabilities. And from the Department of War perspective, we're here to support those options.
13: The Pentagon also gave lawmakers an updated estimate for the cost of the war, now said to be around $29 billion. Natalie Brand, CBS News, The White House.
7: Well, President Trump's FDA commission is cut, is out. Excuse me, FDA commissioner is out. CBS's Linda Kenyon is back with that report from the White House.
11: Marty McCary is resigning as head of the Food and Drug Administration. He was an outspoken opponent of COVID measures during the pandemic. But in recent weeks, health industry executives, abortion opponents, and others complained about him. Most recently, vaping lobbyists said he was blocking approval of fruit-flavored e-cigarettes, flavors which sometimes appeal to children. When asked about his resignation, President Trump praised McCary and said, quote, he's a terrific guy and that he's going to go on, he's going to do well. Linda Kenyon, CBS News, The White House.
7: Well, the head of the World Health Organization says global leaders should prepare to see more cases of hantavirus amid ongoing efforts to contain the virus. So far, the WHO has confirmed 9 cases of the Andes strain of the virus linked to the Dutch cruise ship. 18 U.S. citizens are now being monitored at facilities in Georgia and Nebraska. CBS's Ian Lee reports.
15: While the Andes strain responsible for the deadly outbreak can spread from person to person, experts stress this is not the start of another pandemic.
16: It is less infectious. COVID was airborne. Most of the transmissions with hantavirus are direct intimate contact.
15: Health officials say symptoms of the virus can appear up to 42 days after exposure, but they insist the risk to the public remains low.
7: And 7 Americans who flew home from the cruise earlier are being monitored locally. So far, none has reported any hantavirus symptoms. Now, one of the patients is from North Carolina. Survivors of Jeffrey Epstein's crimes testified in an unofficial field hearing in Florida today. They questioned how the late disgraced financier was able to secure a controversial plea deal in Palm Beach County years ago, a deal critics say allowed him to continue abusing young girls. CBS's Christian Benavides reports from West Palm Beach.
17: Jeffrey Epstein survivor Courtney Wilde told Democrats on the House Oversight Committee the abuse she suffered as a 14-year-old was only the beginning of her ordeal.
18: What happened to me was terrible, but what happened after that by our own government changed my life just as much.
17: Tuesday's hearing focused on how the powerful financier was able to secure a secret deal in 2008 where he pleaded guilty to lesser prostitution-related charges in Florida, avoiding federal prosecution.
7: The Department of Justice said it had collected more than 6 million pages potentially related to the case, but in January, the DOJ released what it says was its final batch, bringing the total to 3.5 million pages. WPTF News Time, we're at 5:48, the latest in news and entertainment on the way. But first, let's take another look at the roads. We've got Kyle Nashheim in the John Sunday Traffic Center with the latest on your ride home. Kyle?
0: Still looking at slowdowns across the triangle as people are clocking out and heading home for the afternoon. 5:40 eastbound, we're looking at delays of at least 17 minutes starting at Glenwood Avenue. All across the Beltline, 4:40 eastbound, a 17 to 20 minute delay starting at Wade Avenue. And if you're getting off of 4:40 on 87 North, is going to add another 10 minutes to your ride. Once you pass 5:40, you're back up to the posted speed limit. Over in South Raleigh, 40 eastbound, an 8 to 10 minute delay from Carytown Boulevard all the way towards Rock Quarry Road. A little further back around the airport exits, adding at least 10 minutes to your ride from 5:40 as you're approaching North Harrison Avenue. 40 westbound, heading towards Orange County, we're looking at delays of at least 10 minutes, starting at 751, 88 barely getting above 20 miles an hour in both directions. It's an extra 6 to 10 minutes whether you're heading towards downtown Durham or heading towards I-40. And some slowdowns on 85 South. We're looking at a 5-minute delay coming off the Durham Freeway as you're approaching US 70. That's the latest for the Johnson Hyundai Traffic Center.
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7: Law enforcement agencies across the state are stepping up efforts this week to remind drivers about North Carolina's move over law. Highway Patrol Trooper Rogers tells WBTV.
20: When you see red lights, yellow lights, blue lights, or amber lights, you are to move over. Give a full lane for the first responders to work with.
7: The law applies to a wide range of roadside vehicles, including law enforcement, fire and EMS, NCDOT and IMAP trucks, tow trucks, utility crews, and highway contractors. Officials say drivers should stay alert, avoid distractions, and watch for workers who may be outside their vehicles. Once past the scene, motorists can safely merge back and resume the posted speed. And the new era of license plate reader technology has begun, this time using artificial intelligence to fight crime. The Burlington Police Department has specialized flock cameras of the most recent examples that recently crossed state lines. David Turner, administrative lieutenant for the Burlington Police Department.
21: It's been a huge breakthrough in the efficiency of investigations.
7: Several agencies have also community camera registries where you can add your home or business camera footage to the law enforcement database. That data will only be summoned if a crime occurs near your cameras. Find out how you can be part of those registry efforts. WPTF News Time, we're at 5:51, time for a look at entertainment news. A longtime movie critic has died. CBS's Deborah Rodriguez looks back.
22: Rex Reed was a quick-witted entertainment critic who courted controversy with his caustic quips.
23: We have Best Picture of the Year, Hello, Dolly. Yay! That's because the only person who saw Hello, Dolly, I think.
22: When he started out, he offered sexier, edgier alternatives to staid norms of the 1960s.
23: I really have the terrible, lurking, poisonous suspicion that John Wayne will win the Academy Award.
22: Reed wrote for the New York Daily News, Post, and Observer, and contributed to scores of other publications. In the 70s, he served as a judge on The Gong Show and acted in the movie Myra Breckinridge, then went on to give it a bad review. Rex Reed died at his home in Manhattan at the age of 87. Deborah Rodriguez, CBS News, New York.
7: Well, there was a short court hearing for Tiger Woods today after his March arrest for suspicion of driving under the influence. CBS News correspondent Kemi McCormick reports.
24: Tiger Woods' prescription drug records will be handed over to prosecutors. They had issued a subpoena for all of his prescription medication records from the start of the year through March. Defense attorney Doug Duncan argued Woods had a right to privacy.
25: I'm asking for a protective order to govern who can view these records.
24: Prosecutors agreed to limit access to the information.
7: And Harvey Weinstein's defense has urged jurors to put an end to a Me Too era rape case that has gone to trial three times. An attorney for Weinstein argued today that the former Hollywood honcho should be acquitted. Prosecutors will get their turn later today to make their case to the jury. Weinstein is accused of raping a woman in a New York hotel in 2013. His lawyers say the encounter was consensual. Whatever the outcome of the trial, a former movie producer and studio boss still will stand convicted of other sex crimes in New York and California. He's appealing those convictions. And 100 days after Nancy Guthrie's disappearance, Pima County Sheriff Chris Nano says that his department is closer to solving the case, and it could be all be dependent on a single strand of hair. CBS News' Anna Schechter reports.
1: It could take months. So while it's very quiet right now, it seems, well, they have no idea, nothing's happening. That's not true. There are scientists at the most state-of-the-art lab in the world in Quantico, Virginia, right now, doing that painstaking work. And it takes time because new people are uploading their DNA to these companies every day. So there's always new things to chase down. Now, unfortunately, my reporting indicates that when they're chasing these down, they're not leading anywhere.
7: And the 2027 Grammys are scheduled for February 7th at the Crypto.com Arena in L.A. Now, AP correspondent Ed Donia reports that there's a return of the Oscars host.
2: Conan O'Brien will return to host the Oscars next year. He's led the last two shows.
3: I am Conan O'Brien, and I'm honored to be the last human host of the Academy Award. Yes! Yeah! Next year, it's going to be a Waymo and a Tux.
2: Film Academy leaders Bill Kramer and Lynette Howell Taylor say they're looking forward to Conan superbly leading the celebration with his brilliance and humor. The reviews for O'Brien have been positive. The TV ratings dipped this year, but there was an increase in social media participation. The 99th Oscars will be broadcast live on ABC next March. I'm Ed Donahue.
7: And the 79th Cannes Film Festival has kicked off today, marked the start of 12 days of nonstop premieres that will culminate on May 23rd with the presentation of the prestigious Palme d'Or Prize. The festival's first day was eventful. Peter Jackson was given an honorary Palme d'Or. The festival was declared open by Jane Fonda and Gong Li. Talk of politics and artificial intelligence dominated the introduction of the jury. Guillermo del Toro presented a restored Pan's Labyrinth, and James Franco, largely left out of, in Hollywood, walked the red carpet. Well, a man has pleaded guilty to an auto break-in last year in Atlanta that police say resulted in the theft of unreleased music by Beyonce. 41-year-old Kelvin Evans entered guilty pleas today in Fulton County Superior Court to entering an automobile and criminal trespass. News outlets say he was sentenced to 2 years in prison. He was scheduled to go on trial this week. In July, Evans broke into a parked Jeep Wagoneer rented by a choreographer and a dancer for Beyonce. Stolen items included hard drives containing the unreleased music, footage plans, and concert set lists. Atlanta police have not recovered the items. And actor Nick Pasquale, whose credits include a role on How I Met Your Mother, was convicted of the attempted murder of his ex-girlfriend, Hollywood makeup artist Ally Sheehorn. Following a jury trial, the 36-year-old Pasquale was also found guilty on Friday, May 8th, of injuring a spouse or partner, first-degree burglary and rape. The Los Angeles Times reported this, citing court documents. Now, prosecutors said Pasquale stabbed Sheehorn multiple times inside her home in the Shadow Hills neighborhood of Los Angeles in May of 2024. He attempted to flee California but was stopped at a border checkpoint in Sierra Blanca, Texas. Well, get out your aviator. CBS's Deborah Rodriguez is headed to the movies.
22: Lieutenant Pete Maverick Mitchell is celebrating a milestone, and you're invited to the party.
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22: Top Gun and the sequel, Top Gun Maverick, are headed back to the big screen tomorrow to mark 40 years since the original took flight.
5: It's emotional, it's nostalgic, and it entertained the world.
22: The movies will be in theaters across the country for 1 week. Deborah Rodriguez, CBS News.
7: And rappers 50 Cent and Nelly, along with the Chainsmokers, headline a new World Cup concert series by Sports Illustrated. SI Beyond the Pitch will bring concerts and VIP experiences to Los Angeles, Dallas, Miami, and New York during the global soccer tournament. The series kicks off June 12th in Los Angeles with Nelly. Dallas hosts Gordo on June 20th. Miami features the Chainsmokers, and June 26th in New York concludes the series at July 18th with 50 Cent and Diplo. This marks a major push by Sports Illustrated into live entertainment tied to major sports events. And here's something fun. Freddie Hendrix, a middle school teacher, theater teacher in Georgia, is getting a Tony Award. Hendrix is receiving a special Tony that honors educators. He founded the Youth Ensemble of Atlanta and has been an arts educator for over 30 years. He estimates that between 20 and 28 of his students have gone on to Broadway. The award includes a $10,000 prize for Utopian Academy and tickets to the June 7th Tony ceremony. Hendrix emphasizes self-love and creating a safe space for his students. Two of his former students will be at the Tonys with him, sound designer Justin Ellington and performer-producer Candy Burris. WPTF News Time 5:58, time for a look at the roads. We've got Kyle Nash. I'm very talented, although I don't know if he can sing. It's all right, but he's in the Johns Manville Traffic Center with the latest.
0: No singing. No singing.
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0: We are seeing some slowdowns over on 540 eastbound, starting at Glenwood Avenue, and now about a 15-minute delay as you're approaching Falls and Neuse Road. 440 eastbound, stop and go across the Beltline, a 10-minute delay starting at Wade Avenue, and some I-87 northbound delay is coming off of 440. It's an extra 7 minutes as you're approaching 540. US 1 North heading towards the Bull City. We're looking at a 5-minute delay starting at Cary Parkway. 40 eastbound in South Raleigh from Carytown Boulevard as you're approaching Gorman Street at about 5 minutes to your commute. 40 eastbound around the airport exits. Those delays are starting at South Miami Boulevard, adding an extra 10 minutes to your ride as you're approaching North Harrison Avenue. 885 barely getting above 20 miles an hour in both directions, and slowdowns on 40 westbound headed towards Orange County, a 10-minute delay that is starting at 751. That's the latest from the Johnson Hyundai Traffic Center.
7: Thanks a lot, Kyle. WPTF forecast overnight low 47. Right now it's 72 and sunny. CBS News is next. WPTF News time at the tone, 6 o'clock.
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6: I'm Jennifer Kuiper. President Trump says he's looking forward to his visit to China. CBS's Linda Kenyon reports.
8: Speaking to reporters at the White House before the start of his trip, the president was optimistic.
9: This is going to be a very exciting trip. A lot of good things are going to happen.
8: When questioned if he will ask China's President Xi for help in ending the war against Iran.
9: Well, I don't think we need any help with Iran. We'll win it one way or the other. We'll win it peacefully or otherwise.
8: China buys a lot of its oil from Iran, and some members of the Trump administration have been urging President Xi to exert his influence over that country to help end the war. Linda Kenyon, CBS News, the White House.
6: Defense Secretary Pete Hegseth headed back to Capitol Hill to defend the Pentagon's $1.5 trillion budget request before the House Appropriations Subcommittee on Defense. Some lawmakers have requested more details about the cost of the war with Iran. California Democrat Pete Aguilar has asked Secretary Hegseth.
12: Is the theory to create more ceasefires or more projects just to evade the War Powers Act?
13: The theory of the entire case is to prevent Iran from having a nuclear weapon.
6: President Trump's plan to put weapons in space will come with a much heftier price tag than he originally said, and CBS's Cammy McCormick reports.
14: A Congressional Budget Office analysis suggests the cost could be $1.2 trillion for 20 years. That's significantly higher than what President Trump mentioned last year, $175 billion. The system is inspired by Israel's Iron Dome and would detect and intercept missiles at all stages of an attack. Trump wants it to be operational when his term ends in 2029.
6: After 10 weeks of the war with Iran, the Consumer Price Index shows that inflation is accelerating. This puts the Federal Reserve in a position where it's unlikely to lower interest rates anytime soon. CBS News business analyst Jill Schlesinger.
26: Clearly, they are monitoring whether the inflationary impact of the war will bleed through for a longer period of time and impact other parts of the economy. For now, prices are higher and wages overall are not keeping up with this recent spike in prices.
6: Colorado authorities identified the man who was fatally struck by a plane on a runway at Denver International Airport last Friday. The Frontier Airlines plane, attempting to take off, hit 41-year-old Michael Mott after he scaled a perimeter fence. The medical examiner rules Mott's death a suicide. Denver Police Chief Ron Thomas adds,
11: as we speak, investigators are out continuing to contact family and others who knew him to see if there are additional information that we can learn about his motivations.
6: Stocks closed mixed on Wall Street. This is CBS News.
15: What is going on?
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19: 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Come on.
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6: The Iran war has jacked up prices for gas and other goods. Now it's draining the color from snack packaging. CBS's Deborah Rodriguez has details.
27: Consomme, consomme, consomme panci.
26: A Japanese company called Calbee says chemical shortages triggered by the closure in the Strait of Hormuz are making it difficult to manufacture paints and printing ink used on potato chip bags. So for the time being, they'll switch from bright orange, yellow, green, and blue bags to shades of black and white. The Wall Street Journal says last month a Japan-based manufacturer announced it was planning to raise prices for printing ink, or naphtha, by 20%. Deborah Rodriguez, CBS News.
6: Conan O'Brien's era as Oscars host is becoming a trilogy. Film Academy leaders say the Emmy-winning comedian will host the 99th Academy Awards in 2027, which will be broadcast live on ABC. Jennifer Kuiper, CBS.
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7: Good Tuesday evening, everyone. WPTF News time. We're at 6:05, 72 degrees with an overnight low of 44. I'm here in the WPTF News studio with Charles Hadley in operations and traffic reporter Kyle Nasheim.
10: Here's the top story on the WPTF Evening News.
7: Well, North Carolina legislative leaders are expected to announce that a deal has been reached on the framework of a long-awaited state budget. State House Speaker Destin Hall and Senate President Pro Tem Phil Berger appeared jointly to announce they've resolved major issues on taxes and spending. Berger says the plans include significant salary hikes for those in law enforcement.
28: The agreement includes a average, including steps, 20.3% raise for SBI and ALE officers. SBI civilian personnel will also receive a substantial raise. Also includes an average 17.7% raise with step increases for state highway patrol officers.
7: Now, there will also be a raise for corrections officers of about an average 15.4% salary hike. In April, Governor Josh Stein released his budget proposal. North Carolina is the only state in the nation without a newly adopted budget. Well, some Wake County residents are voicing concerns about the proposed 2026-27 fiscal budget there. The Wake County Board of Commissioners is considering a $2.28 billion budget that could come with a 2 cent property tax increase. Monday night, the board heard from the community.
29: In our petition, we highlight the staffing crisis in our libraries, which has become increasingly severe over the past 2 years. Most recently, with a 30% cut to our temporary staff hours at the beginning of fiscal year 2026.
30: Housing prices in Wake County have risen so dramatically in just the last few years that even people with steady jobs are struggling to keep up.
7: Commissioners say that the state is not meeting budget demands and the proposed property tax increase would generate an additional $62 million. They are set to vote on the budget June 1st. And the North Carolina Department of Health and Human Services is monitoring the recent hantavirus outbreak and on board the MV Hondius cruise ship, with news that one of the Americans in quarantine for a mysterious new virus is from North Carolina. Some are worried about the possibility of another pandemic. But Dr. David Wall with UNC Health tells WRAL-TV.
1: It's something that probably you have to be much closer to that person, touch their fluids, or if they're coughing, get droplets, not little airborne particles, but droplets.
7: And as for travel risk, Raleigh Dormant National Airport told WRAL it has not been contacted by public health officials about any potential risk, but officials said they will follow any guidance that's provided should that time come. And law enforcement agencies across the state are stepping up efforts this week to remind drivers about North Carolina's move over law. Highway Patrol Trooper Rogers tells WBTV.
2: When you see red lights, yellow lights, blue lights, or amber lights, you are to move over. 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
7: WPTF News Time, 6:08. Time for another look at the roads. Here to tell you about all those lights from the Johnson Hyundai Traffic Center is Kyle Nashheim. Kyle?
0: All right, still looking at some slowdowns on 40 eastbound. This is starting in Durham around the airport exits at about 8 to 10 minutes to your right as you're approaching North Harrison Avenue. You're slowing down again in South Raleigh. This is starting at Carytown Boulevard. It's an extra 7 minutes as you're approaching Rock Quarry Road. Delays heading towards Apex on US 1 South, an extra 5 minutes from looks like Cary Parkway as you're approaching 1010 Road. Some delays on 540 east. A 7-minute ride from Glenwood Avenue as you're approaching Falls and Noose Road. Seeing no slowdowns on 440 at the moment, but 87 north, we're looking coming off of 440, an extra 7 minutes as you're approaching 540. Heading over towards the Bull City, 885 northbound, barely getting above 15 miles an hour. It's a 10-minute ride from I-40 as you're approaching Ellis Road. Southbound, leaving the Bull City, going about 25 miles an hour. Now only about a 5-minute delay as you're heading towards I-40. And 40 westbound, headed towards Orange County, an extra 10 minutes. That's starting at 751 as you're approaching Highway 86. 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That's the latest from the Johnson Hyundai Traffic Center.
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4: Thank you.
3: I look up to you. 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I need to be doing the same thing with my money.
4: Mom used to say if you had a bad apple in with the other apples, all the other apples would get bad.
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4: So I am in a lot of folks' circle when it comes to retirement, because I do plans, and when the plans that I put in writing, they actually come true. 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
21: Mostly clear overnight with a low around 53. For your Wednesday, count on sunny skies, expected high near 79. Wednesday night, showers and thunderstorms likely. Mostly cloudy otherwise with a low around 58.
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7: Well, June 1st is the start of the U.S. hurricane season, and residents need to prepare way ahead of these weather events occurring to help avoid property damage and prevent personal injury. President and CEO of the Federal Alliance for Safe Homes, Leslie Chapman Henderson, talked with Tony Rigsby.
23: Well, hurricane season is sneaking up on us. It'll be here in 2 weeks, and it's not too early at all to start those preparations.
5: You couldn't be more correct, and that is why we're so excited to be with you today to talk about some of the new tools and new ways, because there are a lot of things that have to go well, as you know, for you to become what we call hurricane strong. But we've got a new tool for everyone called the Strong Home Scale, and it's a free online tool that you can use your address and get a recipe for your home to figure out where you might be able to do some retrofitting or upgrades. The answer, the number one question we hear is my house going to make it?
23: And I know that you've come up with what were called five steps: preparedness, resilience, insurance, and service.
5: That's right. So the first thing is, of course, is safety. You need to know your zone. Is it going to flood where you are? And even if you're inland, as you guys are, you may see flooding from rising water, so you need to be aware of that to be safe.
23: And we certainly saw that 2 years ago with Hurricane Helene that devastated western North Carolina, where no one would have thought that a hurricane would do any damage at all.
5: That's right. We can't outthink Mother Nature or the weather, so the only answer to that is to just be ready.
23: And some of the basics that should be part of any emergency kit as we look at the possibility that we might have to deal with a hurricane, maybe not, but it's always better to be prepared.
5: That's right. So we want you to be safe and you'll know your zone. The next step is we want you to be comfortable so you can stay home and hunker down and you don't need to worry about, first responders who may need to be elsewhere. So we want you to have food, non-perishable, lots of water, pet food, medicine, all those different elements that are going to keep you home and safe and comfortable. One of the things we remind people about is cash, because sometimes while you may be able to get to a restaurant, they may not have Wi-Fi for you to pay with a credit card. So little things like that are going to go a long way to keeping you comfortable. Obviously, insurance is important. This is a great time to call your company and get a checkup. Hey, what's my deductible? How much is it? And then do I have enough reserve to pay that deductible if it's triggered by a claim? Another great thing to do that you can do this morning is take your cell phone and walk around your house and do a home inventory. Just talk into the video on your cell phone and say, hey, you know what? We just got a new stereo or a new television, and take a picture of the back. Get the serial number. Just keep that video file up on the cloud. And if you do have to make a claim, it's going to really smooth out the process. The biggest question people... Oh, sorry, go ahead.
23: Now, I was going to say, you mentioned insurance, and one of the things there that a lot of people may not be aware that their homeowner's insurance is not going to cover flooding.
5: That is a critical point. Thank you for bringing that up. No, homeowner's insurance excludes floods. So you have to have a separate policy. And another thing to remember about flood insurance is it will have a 30-day waiting period. And another thing that can block you from getting it is once the tropical warnings and watches go up, they stop issuing policies. So right now, when the weather is good, is the time to get that flood insurance policy. And the thing about that, too, is if you're not required to have flood insurance and you're outside those hazard maps, it's a lot more affordable. And the peace of mind that comes with it is tremendous. People tell us all the time, I never thought it could flood here, but you know, there's a first time for every flood, and we want people to remember that, and that flood insurance will put you back in and make you whole.
23: And are there other steps that we can take should we be unfortunate enough to be impacted by a hurricane following the storm that can make it easier?
5: Well, one of the things that one last prep we really want to emphasize this year is your garage doors. So often overlooked, and the garage door is turning out to be kind of what we call the MVP of wind protection. But after the storm, of course, the first thing, go back to safety. Don't walk or go near any kind of standing water because it could be charged. Don't drive over places that have flooding because you don't know if the bridges have gone out underneath. Stay home, hunker down, be comfortable, and wait until you get the all clear from your local emergency managers who will be on the job making sure that it's safe to get around town. Downed trees, downed power lines, all those things present hazards. And unfortunately, we often lose more people after the hurricane than we do during because of things like that. As those hazards rise, it's also hot. You know, if the power is out, you need to stay home and stay cool so you don't have any stress, especially for the elderly.
23: And one other thing, too, is if the power is out, that's another reason why you should really gas up your vehicle ahead of time, because if the power is out, those gas station pumps aren't going to be working either.
5: That is right. And a lot of the gas stations have leaned in and gotten, you know, generators to make sure that they can provide the gas. But anything you can do right now that removes uncertainty is going to drive up comfort and confidence. You know, stay home, play board games with the kids, go back to old-fashioned card games, you know, play some Uno or Old Maid, and just let it happen, wait it out, be safe, be comfortable, and then come to our website at slash.org and put in your address, and we'll give you some tips on how to make sure that you've taken advantage of all the latest building codes and tips to make your house strong to minimize that damage, and then you won't need that money for your deductible.
23: Well, Leslie, thank you so much for joining us this morning for some of those tips on the upcoming hurricane season. Thank you so much.
5: Thank you, Tony.
7: And our thanks to Tony and to Ms. Chapman Henderson. Definitely need to know, with hurricane season coming up, whew, what to do and how to stay safe. WPTF News time, we're at 6:18. It's time for another look at the roads. We've got Kyle Nasheim in the Johnson & Day Traffic Center, keeping things battened down for what's happening out there on I-40 and I-540. What's going on, Kyle?
0: Well, batten down the hatches. It's an extra few minutes on 40 eastbound around the airport exits, looking at delays of at least 8 to 10 minutes from 540. As you're approaching North Harrison Avenue, slowing down again in South Raleigh, an extra 7 minutes on 40 East. This is starting at Carytown Boulevard. 87 North, coming off of 440. It's an extra 5 minute delay as you're approaching the 540 interchange. And speaking of 540, eastbound delays of at least 10 minutes, starting at Leesville Road all the way towards Falls of Neuse Road. Heading over towards the Bull City, 885 northbound, barely getting above 15 miles an hour, an extra 10 minutes coming off of I-40, and then 40 westbound, it's an extra 5 to 7 minutes headed towards Orange County from 751. Looking at no delays in Cary on US 1 in either direction between I-40 and 1010 Road. Holly Springs, we're going at the posted speed limit, but we're looking at some slowdowns heading towards Fuquay Marina. This is on North Broad Street, a 6 minute delay. Once you reach the Northwest Judge Parkway intersection, you're back up to the posted speed limit. And over in Johnston County, no slowdowns on 40 East from Garner in the US 70 exit all the way down towards Benson and I-95. Heading towards Wake Forest on Capitol Boulevard northbound, an extra 5 minutes approaching Burlington Mills Road. That's the latest from the Johnson Hyundai Traffic Center.

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4: In state news, North Carolina legislative leaders are expected to announce that a deal has been reached on the framework of a long-awaited state budget. Now, House Speaker Destin Hall and Senate President Pro Tem Phil Berger appeared jointly to announce they have resolved major issues on taxes and spending. Berger says they have resolved a sticking point on tax rates.
5: We're repealing the personal income tax rate triggers for the near term and setting a new schedule. In tax years 27, 28, and 29, the tax rate will be 3.49%.
4: In April, Governor Josh Stein released his budget proposal. North Carolina is the only state in the nation without a newly adopted budget. And the debate over property taxes was on the agenda during a State House Finance Committee meeting. The panel heard comments on the proposed constitutional amendment placing limits on what property taxes local governments can assess. Mark Swallow with Democracy Out Loud said if lawmakers want to limit property taxes, the state needs to provide more funding for basic needs.
6: The property taxes have been increasing because the services people rely on are not getting funded by the state, and therefore must be funded by the counties. If you really want to cut property taxes without a constitutional amendment, then fulfill your constitutional responsibilities and fully fund public education in a past budget instead of this election year gimmick.
4: The committee approved the bill on the amendment, and it heads to the Rules Committee.
3: CBS Money Watch.
7: President Trump Monday told CBS News he's interested in temporarily pausing the national gas tax as the war with Iran continues to cause prices at the pump to soar. Since the weekend, the average price of a gallon of regular unleaded gasoline has hovered above $4.50. Experts say suspending the tax would only save drivers roughly 18 cents per gallon on gas and around 24 cents per gallon for diesel. The move requires congressional action. And Hershey's Kisses is calling on all Pokemon fans to catch them all with their repeat collaboration. The joint venture celebrates 30 years of the beloved Japanese franchise with 151 Pokeball foil designs. I'm Jesse Mitchell.
8: I'm Adriana Diaz.
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4: WPTF News Time, 6:24. Now more from the world of business and the economy. After 10 weeks of the war with Iran, the Consumer Price Index shows that inflation is accelerating. This puts the Federal Reserve in a position where they are unlikely to lower interest rates anytime soon. CBS News' Kelly O'Grady reports.
9: That money is going towards fixing roads, mm-hmm. fixing things like that. And so everyone always complains, oh, my potholes. And you want that money to be going to its designated place. Here's the thing, though. I heard this, and I go, well, that's not going to help the national debt. This might be a way to show voters as we go into the midterm elections that we hear you. We're not just dismissing the pain. It's not going to bring it down to less than $3 a gallon where it was before the war.
4: The Iran war has jacked up prices for gas and other goods, as Kelly said. Now it's draining the color from snack packaging. CBS's Deborah Rodriguez has details.
10: A Japanese company called Calbee says chemical shortages triggered by the closure in the Strait of Hormuz are making it difficult to manufacture paints and printing ink used on potato chip bags. So for the time being, they'll switch from bright orange, yellow, green, and blue bags to shades of black and white. The Wall Street Journal says last month a Japan-based manufacturer announced it was planning to raise prices for printing ink, or naphtha, by 20%. Deborah Rodriguez, CBS News.
4: And a new lawsuit against ChatGPT. A family says the artificial intelligence chatbot gave advice to their teenage son that led to his fatal overdose. Sam Nelson's family says he used the chatbot for everything from his homework to questions about pop culture. The lawsuit claims he followed dangerous tips which caused his deadly drug overdose. CBS News correspondent Jolene Kent spoke with his mother, Leela Turner Scott.
11: Sam's mom and stepdad, Angus, knew he'd been struggling with alcohol and experimenting with drugs and took him to get help. They said on the night of his death, it was ChatGPT version 4.0 that's now no longer available that recommended specific dosages, including a fatal combination.
12: He wanted to do it safely, and he would ask it questions about what he could take. That night, it advised him that it was okay to take kratom with Xanax, and Sam had done that.
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4: WPTF News Time, 6:28. It's time for another look at traffic. We've got Kyle Nasheim in the Johnson Hyundai Traffic Center, as always, with the latest. Kyle?
20: All right, still looking at some slowdowns on 540 eastbound. Started at Creedmoor Road now. It's about a five-minute delay. Once you pass Falls of Noose Road, you're back up to the posted speed limit. No delays on 440 east, but some slowdowns coming off of 440 on 87 north. A six-minute ride as you're approaching the 540 exit. Over around the airport, exits 40 eastbound delays of at least 7 minutes starting at 540. 885 northbound slowdowns of at least 10 minutes coming off the I-40 as you're approaching Ellis Road in downtown Durham. 40 westbound heading towards Orange County, we're looking at slowdowns of at least 5 to 6 minutes from 54 as you're approaching Highway 86. And also a little bit of slowdown over in Cary, US 1 north, about a 2 to 3 minute delay as you're approaching Walnut Street. That's the latest for the Johnson Hyundai Traffic Center.
4: Thanks a lot, Kyle. WPTF forecast, we're looking at an overnight low of 47, clear skies. A high tomorrow, 79 and sunny with a low of 58, but showers and thunderstorms are likely. Right now, it is 72 degrees and sunny. Now it's time for news from around the state and around the world. 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
0: NCN News. I'm Bruce Farrell. North Carolina legislative leaders announcing a deal has been reached on the framework of a long-awaited state budget. State House Speaker Destin Hall and Senate President Pro Tem Phil Berger appear jointly to announce that they have resolved major issues on taxes and spending. Berger says the plans include significant salary hikes for those in law enforcement.
5: The agreement includes a average, including steps, 20.3% raise for SBI and ALE officers. SBI civilian personnel will also receive a substantial raise. Also includes an average 17.7% raise with step increases for state highway patrol officers.
0: There will also be a raise for corrections officers of about an average of 15.4%. Denver airport workers initially missed a security breach by a man who scaled an 8-foot perimeter fence and crossed a runway where he was hit and killed by a plane with 231 people on board. Authorities said the 41-year-old man entered the airport and crossed a runway as a Frontier Airlines plane attempted to take off. Lisa Dwyer with details on charges for those involved in that fatal bridge collapse in Maryland.
21: Federal prosecutors have announced criminal charges in the 2024 collapse of Baltimore's Francis Scott Key Bridge, accusing a Singapore-based ship operator and a senior employee of making critical decisions that caused the vessel to crash into a support column of the bridge, killing six people and covering up what happened. U.S. Attorney for the District of Maryland, Kelly Hayes, has announced the charges against
22: Synergy Marine Private Limited, Synergy Maritime Private Limited, and Radhakrishnan Karthik Nair with crimes related to the disaster.
21: I'm Lisa Dwyer.
0: One North Carolinian has now been confirmed as a passenger on that Hunter virus ship. You're listening to NCN News. A sudden halt for technology stocks put the brakes on Wall Street's record-setting run. The S&P 500 dipping 0.2% Tuesday from its all-time high set the day before. Dow Jones Industrial Average adding 0.1%. NASDAQ sank 0.7. An online learning system has reached a deal with hackers. Here's Mike Empin.
23: Data stolen from an education platform is deleted in a deal with hackers. The company that operates the online learning system Canvas says it has reached a deal with hackers to delete the data they stole in a cyber attack last week that created chaos for many students. Instructure, the parent company of Canvas, hasn't provided any details of the deal, including whether a payment was involved. A hacking group named Shiny Hunters claimed responsibility for the breach. The data has been returned to Instructure, but the company says there is no way to know whether the data was erased for good. I'm Mike Hempen.
0: Charlotte Mayor Vi Lyles addressing her resignation for the first time, releasing a statement last week saying she's stepping down to spend more time with her family. She spoke at a council meeting.
24: I've got a little bit of a change in my life, and I just want to make sure that all of you are aware, and I'm just so grateful for the number of people that have been so supportive.
0: Her resignation effective June 30th. A judge has ruled that Tiger Woods' prescription

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3: NCN Sports, I'm Kyle Nash. I'm the Savannah Bananas. Two-game stop at Keenan Stadium last month generated an estimated $24.4 million in economic impact for Chapel Hill and the surrounding area. UNC officials say more than 100,000 fans attended the sold-out event, which brought in over $17 million in direct visitor spending on hotels, restaurants, and local businesses. The NFL continues rolling out parts of its 2026 schedule ahead of Thursday's full release. The season's first Monday Night Football matchup will feature the Denver Broncos against AFC West rival Kansas City. Patrick Mahomes' status for their opener remains uncertain after suffering ACL and LCL injuries last December. Elsewhere, Dallas hosts Philadelphia on Thanksgiving while Buffalo opens its new stadium against Detroit in the first Thursday night football game on Amazon. Memphis Grizzlies forward Brandon Clark died at the age of 29, his agency announced Tuesday. Clark spent his entire NBA career with Memphis after being selected in the first round of the 2019 NBA draft. The former Gonzaga standout became a valuable contributor off the bench before injuries limited much of the later part of his career. In the NBA playoffs, Oklahoma City eliminated LeBron James and the Los Angeles Lakers last night, completing the sweep with a 115-110 win. The Thunder now wait for their Western Conference Finals opponent. Tonight, San Antonio and Minnesota meet in a pivotal Game 5, with that series tied at two games each. In the WNBA tonight, Atlanta visits Dallas in a battle of 1-0 teams. Minnesota travels to Phoenix and Portland hosts New York. Both the Lynx and Fire are looking for their first victory of the season. A Florida judge has approved prosecutors' request to subpoena Tiger Woods' prescription drug records following his DUI arrest in March. Woods' attorneys argued the records were private, but the court ruled they could be reviewed under a protective order. Woods faces misdemeanor DUI and distracted driving charges after a rollover crash near his Florida home. On the ice, Montreal looks to take a 3-1 series lead over Buffalo at the Bell Center, while Anaheim faces Vegas in Game 5 with the series tied at 2. 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
4: Thanks a lot, Kyle. Appreciate the sports report. Now let's go to the John Sunday Traffic Center, where we'll see you doing the traffic report. It's 6:38. It's time for traffic. What's happening out there?
3: Well, we're starting to see some delays ease up a little bit around the triangle. No delays on 540 or 440. About a 5-minute delay on I-87 north coming off of 440. But once you pass the 540 interchange, you're back up to the posted speed limit. Looks like we have a reported accident. This is on outbound Creedmoor Road near the Norwood Road intersection. Right now, it's only added about 2 to 3 minutes to your commute. Make sure you're giving first responders enough room to operate. On 40 eastbound around the airport exits, 5 minutes added to your commute starting at 540. 885 northbound, an extra 5 minutes as you're approaching Ellis Road, and still seeing some slowdowns over on 40 westbound, an extra 5 minutes headed towards Orange County starting at Highway 54. Also on northbound 15501, we're looking at a 7-minute delay. That is starting just past Garrett Road as you're approaching the 751 exit. 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
4: Checking your WPTF forecast, mostly clear overnight with a low around 53. For your Wednesday, sunny skies with a high near 79. Wednesday night, showers and thunderstorms are likely with a low around 58.
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5: Well, some say laughter is the best medicine, and this guy's bringing a full prescription. Comedian Jack Christie, who performed everywhere from comedy clubs across the U.S. to stages overseas in Asia, sharing bills with names like Russell Peters and Dave Attell, joins John Champion to discuss a new show he's bringing to Raleigh, where comics do more than perform.
4: Taking a look at the comedy scene in the Triangle, there's always something going on.
7: Something popping up every day.
4: Every evening. Lots of great shows in this area. Do you think this area is becoming more appreciated as a good place for comedy?
7: I definitely think Raleigh is a bigger comedy market than it used to be. You know, traditionally it competes between Atlanta and DC, but now it's really coming into its own.
4: Now, you've opened for some huge comics. Who have you learned the most from just watching or interacting?
7: Well, withholding specific names, I think I've learned the most from watching comics bomb. You know, because most of the time when you're doing stand-up comedy, you're going to watch people bomb. And if they're not bombing, they're going to be doing just okay. And you see plenty of that. So when you actually see a top-level comedian at their game, you learn a lot from that. But you don't know how to do that. Easier to see someone being dumb and go, well, I'm not doing that. Easy enough.
4: Now, tell us more about Hijack Comedy at Cannonball Music Hall. What makes it different from a normal open mic?
7: So, it's a full talk show set up on stage. We got the red curtains like the talk shows of the 70s and 80s. We got the lights, full rig. It's actually a music venue, but I'm running the weekly comedy show there on Wednesdays. What makes it different is that it offers amateur comedians of the local area and ones passing through the area a chance to perform their material and also get on stage in like a quasi-TV format.
4: That's cool. Now, is this taped for a podcast or anything?
7: Yes, we do tape it, and we're starting to put it online. If you follow at Hijack Comedy on Instagram and Facebook, you can see all the latest updates.
4: Now, the interview portion after the sets, it sounds really dangerous, but in a great
7: dangerous
4: way. Have people handled it well so far, or how does that?
7: Well, some people have all the poise in the world when they're telling their jokes, mm-hmm. and then when they sit down and you ask them a real question, they lose everything. I know me personally, it's hard when someone asks me a question, you know, what time of day it is, and I'm thinking about like a burrito I ate yesterday,
4: right?
7: I'm thinking, boy, I can't wait to get home and eat that burrito again. That'll be good. So you sit these people down and you really hammer it into them. You can sometimes get some true gold out of them, John.
4: Right. Now, what kind of comics are showing up to the show? Are you getting more total beginners or a lot of experienced people, some completely unhinged folks, or is it just
7: a
4: mix?
7: Well, unhinged, like you said. Most comedy open mics, mine included, it's a good mix of seasoned veterans and serial killers. potential ones at least, you know? We think if we can at least get him in there, I can ask him some questions that might, you know.
8: Yeah, tip him off.
7: Yeah, exactly.
8: Tip off our buddy Cash Patel. Understood. Now, is bombing actually part of the fun? I think you were just saying you learn a lot.
7: Not when you're bombing.
8: You know.
7: If you're another comic watching another comic bombing, that is hilarious. It's great. It's like a perverse pleasure, you know? But when you're up there and you're bombing, there's no love. That's not why you do it, right? We as comedians, we don't do it because we have all of our screws tightly bolted in.
8: That's a good point. Now, do you think stand-up comedians are getting more fearless right now with the world the way it is, or do you think people are being more cautious?
7: I think the comics that are funny are getting funnier, and the comics that got to say things like, "You know me, I'm fearless, I say anything," not as funny.
8: Right. Now, what's the best Triangle area city for comedy crowds? Is there?
7: Raleigh, hands down. So Raleigh has the best comedy crowds. Durham has more of an indie scene. You can get more unique shows there. You go to Chapel Hill, it's kind of like a comedy wasteland. Unless you want to do improv. This is just my personal opinion.
8: Oh, yeah. Personal opinion.
7: Hey, please book me in Chapel Hill and Carrboro. I'll say this.
8: Now, what are some... Give me a comic that you'd want to judge your set.
7: I've learned, like you said, a lot from being around real headlining comedians. Mm-hmm. And I love to rub elbows with them because you almost learn as much off stage as you learn on, just from demeanor. Because all of the nicest professionals I've ever met are just regular human beings. But sometimes, I wouldn't want them to watch me do comedy because, like, I think, like, anybody that's creative in this life, I'm horribly insecure, John, right? So, like, would I want Conan O'Brien to watch me do comedy? Yeah, if it means a chance. But if someone said, "Hey, Conan's going to watch you tonight," I'd probably explode.
8: Understood. Now, if someone's trying stand up for the first time Wednesday night, what advice would you give them?
7: Just do your jokes, do your best, try to have fun, and try to be funny.
8: Now, give people all the details. Where and when does Hijack Comedy happen, and what can they expect if they come out?
7: 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We run late. 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
7: You can follow me at Jack Crissy. You know, Jack, last name Crissy, Crissy. Sorry, John, working on my radio jingles, you know?
8: You got to get those jingles going. I tell you what, you're a talented guy.
7: Thank you.
8: Jack Crissy, comedian, actor. You're in an independent film that I've seen and I know a guy in, and you're doing really great. And we're glad you're here.
7: Thank you. Good luck
8: with the show, Jack, and thanks for coming in.
7: Thank you very much, John.
5: And our thanks to John for that. And, of course, to go see Mr. Crissy for that. It should be a lot of fun. WPTF News Time. We're at 6:48. Another person who's a lot of fun is Kyle Nasheim. He's in the Johnson and Day Traffic Center. What's the evening commute look like now? Is any fun out there?
9: Well, on most of the major highways, you are seeing a lot of fun because you're seeing no delays. 540 and 440 still going at the posted speed limit. 40 eastbound from Durham, Chapel Hill and Durham through the airport exits, you're going at the posted speed limit. Little slow down on 885 north. It's an extra 5 minutes. Once you get past Ellis Road, you're back up to the posted speed limit. But we do have an accident to talk about. This is northbound Creedmoor Road at the Norwood Road intersection, causing at least a 10-minute delay from 540. Make sure you give first responders enough room to operate. That's the latest from the Johnson Hyundai Traffic Center.
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5: In national news, President Trump is heading to China to discuss several issues, including trade, tariffs, and the war against Iran. Speaking to reporters at the White House prior to his departure, the president said what it will take to end the war.
13: It's very simple. Iran cannot have a nuclear weapon. They will not have a nuclear weapon. They know that. They've agreed to that. And then that's not what they said to me when it came to pay. We don't play games. They're not going to have a nuclear weapon.
5: The president spoke as the latest government report showed a sharp rise in consumer prices amid the war against Iran, mostly due to a jump in oil prices. And the head of the Food and Drug Administration resigned today. CBS News White House reporter Olivia Rinaldi has more on the departure of Marty McCary.
14: One of the reasons I'm told that he is out at that post is over youth vaping, because there was an effort to start approving, reapproving some of these flavors that could be seen as appealing to younger members.
5: McCary also drew complaints from health industry executives and anti-abortion activists during his tenure. WPTF News Time, we're at 6:53. It's time for some tech talk with America's digital goddess, Kim Komando.
15: 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I'm Kim Komando for ExpressVPN. 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The shape is not changing, but within a year, AI will make your phone virtually unrecognizable from the inside out. It won't sit in your pocket waiting. 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My take, there is no after the iPhone. 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Here's something they don't teach you in school. Until the 90s, the U.S. government classified encryption as munition. Literally, it was on the same restricted list as firearms and explosives. 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
5: WPTF News Time, 6:55, time for entertainment news. 100 days after Nancy Guthrie's disappearance, Pima County Sheriff Chris Nano says that his department is closer to solving the case, and it could all depend on a single strand of hair. See

day should start today. Planning for that and, in fact, living some of the things that you want to do are something that should be an ongoing part of our lives. We can't wait until the very end to do all of the things that we dreamed about. They won't get accomplished. And he or she that dies with the biggest pile of money is ultimately not the winner. So we need to do some of the things that we envision, that we hope for, that we dream about along the way. But the only way that we can do that is through the confidence of having a plan in place that will last us across as many someday's as we are going to encounter. And that's why we put together the optimized retirement plan for our clients so that you can start living that someday today. If you'd like to find out more, visit our website, RashawnPlanning.com. It looks like RichOnPlanning.com. If you would like to get your optimized retirement plan put together, pick up the phone, give me a call, 919-300-5886, 919-300-5886. We were voted the best of wealth management in Wake County in the Voters' Choice Awards on WRAL, as well as in the News and Observer, best of the best in wealth management. We have received Maggie Awards. So we pride ourselves in the job, the work, the responsibility that we take on for our clients and the results that you ultimately achieve. And if you would like to see what responsibility looks like with an advisor, again, I welcome you to give me a call, Peter Rashawn. And in fact, if you'd like to just text your name to that phone number, we can get in touch with you that way as well. So 919-300-5886. Over the last couple weeks, we talked about a webinar that we recently held. We have another one coming up here, the third Friday of each month. So this will be coming up on Friday, May 15th. And if you would like to attend, it is Retirement Income Strategies That Hold Up in Market Volatility. And if you'd like to learn more about retirement income strategies that hold up in the midst of market volatility, I do encourage you, sign up and join us on the webinar. The last one was very well received, and it was about understanding retirement income, the dynamics of when the money changes directions. And if you'd like to review that presentation, along with all of the slides and graphs that show what happens when your money does change directions, again, give me a call or shoot your name in a text message to 919-300-5886. Or if you'd like to sign up for our next webinar coming up Friday, May 15th, on retirement income strategies that hold up in the midst of market volatility, again, just text your name to 919-300-5886, 919-300-5886. I guess a little bit of a sneak preview and a look back at the previous webinar, Understanding Retirement Income. We talked about a couple different approaches to retirement income, the bucket strategy, the time-optimized strategy, the different types of money, bucketing qualified, non-qualified, Roth money. We talked about a protect the principal and live off the interest kind of approach. And a couple of the questions that we got, in fact, several of the questions that we received were about annuities' role in any of those strategies. And look, annuities are a tool. I am agnostic to the tools that are out there until they show themselves to be appropriate or inappropriate. Meaning, when I say that, there is no tool that is always wrong that you should always stay away from. There is no tool that is always the right approach. There is almost always never a tool that should have all of your money. It is not a plan. An investment vehicle, a single tool, a single annuity especially, is not the right place for all of your money, but it can be a valuable component to these strategies for retirement income. And we've put together a pretty cool tool available to you that if you are considering, or if you already own an annuity, or you're thinking about the possibility of doing so, you should check it out. It is topannuityincome.com, topannuityincome.com. You can put some of your information in there. Are you single? Are you married? How old are you? How much income you're looking for, or how much are you looking to deposit? And a couple different types of annuity approaches will come back for you. Whether you want to maximize income with a lifetime guarantee, or you want the protect the principal and live off the interest kind of approach, or if you just want something for safe growth and accumulation for a shorter period of time, say 3 to 5 to 7 years, those are all there in a
great calculator online, topannuityincome.com, topannuityincome.com. It's just one of the tools that we try to make available for

0: proactive planners, savers, and investors to become more informed and make educated decisions about the tools that we do have available. I've got another tool online. It is the Retirement Tax Bill Calculator. Most people can tell me how much they have in their tax-deferred retirement account within a pretty close margin of error, but almost nobody has been able to tell me with any degree of certainty or accuracy, any confidence, how much will you pay in taxes on that balance. And we've got a calculator online. It is at 919retired.com, 919retired.com, where you can look at how much will I ultimately probably likely pay in taxes on this account if I defer and default to the IRS's plan versus how much could I potentially bring that tax bill down to. Often there is a pretty significant difference there if we are proactively planning and managing that tax bill effectively. One of the biggest responsibilities that we have alongside with our clients. If you'd like to take a look at that for yourself, your situation, again, that's 919retired.com. And I know I'm throwing a number of different websites out here, but 401kdistributions.com. If you've got a 401k and you are thinking about or looking at accessing that, rolling it out, transferring it, withdrawing it for whatever reason, whether it's an older 401k you left behind at a previous employer, if you have hit 59 and a half and you now have access to that 401k, which not a lot of people realize is a thing at 59 and a half, even if you're still working, or if you are retiring or retired and looking at now creating your own retirement accounts, not just a participant in your company's plan, retirement accounts that you own, individual retirement accounts, your IRA, and you want to take control of your money for all of the different choices and options and abilities that you have to select investments that are outside your company's plan, to consolidate and make things a little neater, to begin to control that tax bill. That's a reason why you might want to consider a 401k distribution. And we have created a customized guide based on the specifics of what you are looking to do that is available there at 401kdistributions.com. 401kdistributions.com, 919retired.com, topannuityincome.com, or of course, just be in touch with us and we can lead you to the right resource if you get in touch with us at rashanplanning.com or by calling 919-300-5886, 919-300-5886. But before we get into our topics of the program today, which include the retirement expenses that keep climbing, which include the decision of claiming and collecting Social Security late, early, full retirement age, what are you giving up, including how inheritances are disappearing through improper planning in the great wealth transfer. So these are some of the topics we'll be talking about today. And again, if you would like to join me for my upcoming webinar, Retirement Income Strategies That Hold Up in Market Volatility, just give a call, 919-300-5886. But again, of course, as always, the true value, the top service that we think we provide is through designing cohesive plans that incorporate all the five essential pillars of true planning, which is income, investments, taxes, healthcare, and legacy, bringing all of those pieces together cohesively, comprehensively with the optimized retirement plan. And that is a service that we do offer at no cost because we believe everybody deserves and should have a plan in place. And if you'd like to get your optimized retirement plan, 919-300-5886, 919-300-5886. You'll talk directly with me, Peter Rashan, and my team at Rashan Planning. All great folks, very helpful, and looking forward to speaking with you, helping any way we can. So once again, give a call or text your name if you'd like to be pointed in the direction of resources appropriate for you. 919-300-5886, and look forward to hearing from you, helping any way we can. Talk to you soon.
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2: Peter, so good to see you. Welcome back, everyone. A really popular topic today. We are talking about claiming Social Security at 62, but you're really giving up. So starting benefits early, of course, sounds appealing, but the trade-offs can be bigger than people expect, especially if you're a high earner. So, Peter, a lot of people think they can claim Social Security early and invest the checks. I've heard that a lot. Why doesn't that strategy work as well as it sounds on paper?
0: Well, we need an income. So under the premise of that thought, we would be working at the same time to provide the income that we need to live off of, as well as, in addition, collecting Social Security, thinking that we would invest those checks. But the reality is that that does not work as effectively as a lot of people think for numerous reasons. Number one, the penalty for claiming early and working, which I'm sure we'll get into some details on that. Mm-hmm. Number two is that you're locking in a lifetime of lower benefits. And one day you will stop working and you'll need to replace the income. Well, if you've made the decision to claim and collect Social Security early when you didn't really need the income, if it's a necessity, that's one thing. But if you're capable, able-bodied, and still working and didn't really need the income, well, now you've locked in a lifetime of lower income. And as a result, we'll have to draw more from your savings and investments. And over the course of a life expectancy, on average, we're going to more than eat up the additional income that we would have received from Social Security during those years. You're giving up more tax-free income because only 85% of your Social Security is taxable. So 15% of it is tax-free. If you lock in a lower benefit, that means that less of your income is tax-free. Also, the same cost of living adjustment on a lower dollar amount is less dollars. So as the years go by and we get these cost of living adjustments that are supposed to account for inflation, your benefit will receive less of a pay raise for you. Mm-hmm. So numerous reasons why you probably should not rush out and claim Social Security early if it is not a necessity.
2: Mm-hmm. Right, because the longer you delay, at least you get a guaranteed increase as well. Yeah. I can't do that with the market.
0: No, and you're right. You cannot do that with the stock market. Rather unpredictable what the increase is going to be there. But with Social Security, it is guaranteed. And you reduce your benefit by about 30% if you claim early. And then every year you wait past full retirement age, it's an 8% guaranteed increase in your Social Security benefit amount. So, yeah, you cannot guarantee that with the stock market, Aaron. Mm-hmm.
2: Okay, so you touched on the earnings test. Let's dive deeper into that. Walk us through the earnings test. How does the $1 for every two rule affect someone who's still working while claiming Social Security?
0: Well, again, if you claim and collect early, not out of necessity, meaning you are working and earning an income at the same time, but choose to go out and claim your Social Security before full retirement age, for every $2 that you earn over the earnings limit amount, and this year that is $24,480, for every $2 you earn above that, they take back a dollar of your Social Security as a penalty for double dipping, essentially, in the government's eyes. Mm-hmm. Now, that stops when you do turn full retirement age, but in the year that you turn full retirement age, there might be some time before that, and you still have an earnings test the year that you turn your full retirement age, which means if you've got an early birthday in the year, maybe not a big deal if it's, you know, in the first half of January. But if it's later in the year, certainly the potential for earning more even in the year that you turn your full retirement age. So we've got to be careful about that. And sometimes it makes sense. You know, I've even seen cases where we wait until the next full calendar year before claiming just to avoid this penalty.
2: Right. Okay, so you were talking about kind of percentages and what you give up a second ago. What is the real cost of claiming at 62 versus waiting until full retirement age, or of course, even 70 if you're able?
0: Well, it is a reduced benefit. You reduce your benefit by about 30% when you go and claim at 62. Now, every year that ticks by, the decrease is a little less impactful. But again, you're locking in a lifetime of lower benefits by making this decision. And that's your personal benefit. That's only you. You made that decision. Well, what if we take Social Security at face value for what they've been telling us for a couple decades here, and the system-wide has to also reduce benefits in 2033, like they say, and will only pay out about 77 or 75 cents on the dollar. Well, now we are reducing an already reduced benefit. And so this really could have big impacts, not only on you individually because you made that decision, but doubling down if the system has to subsequently reduce benefits as well. But I mean, there's numerous reasons here. Again, part of Social Security is tax-free. Wouldn't we want more tax-free income? The break-even point, claiming early versus full retirement age versus all the way till 70, is usually right there around 79 to 81. That's where all the lines sort of converge. Mm. Well, average life expectancy is much longer than that these days. And so every year that you pass that point of convergence, it's more profitable to have waited and delayed on your Social Security. Now, I'm not necessarily saying everybody should wait till 70. In fact, that's not the case. Not everyone should wait till 70. Not everyone can. Right. I think that Social Security is an effective tool that we should use. And used effectively, it would be to protect your personal wealth and personal assets as best as possible. Keep your money going as long as you would need it to.
2: Right. One of the reasons I always enjoy speaking with you, Peter, is because you're always thinking about the whole family, right? Also legacy, but specifically with family and for those who can wait until 70, can you explain how claiming early affects your spouse, particularly when it comes to survivor benefits?
0: Sure. Well, all these pieces fit together, right? We're making decisions at 62, 65, 67, 70 that ultimately impact us for life all the way through our 80s and into our 90s, and not even just through our lives. It echoes through the lives of our spouse and our children and our beneficiaries. So these are big decisions that, again, play into that lasting legacy that you will have. The legacy that you create for your spouse can be impacted pretty significantly by your decision on Social Security. Between two people, a married couple, you receive two Social Security checks. But if one person out of that couple passes away, the survivor only gets one Social Security check. One person, one check. They do bump up to the higher amount from between the two spouses, but they would lose as little as one third to as much as one half of their Social Security income. And what is known as the widow's penalty, simultaneous to losing that income, all of the thresholds for our tax brackets also adjust to single head of household, meaning the bracket level thresholds move down, meaning that surviving spouse actually probably bumps up paying higher taxes. And your IRMA levels for your health care, your Medicare premiums also adjust to single. And so that surviving spouse also might end up paying more in Medicare premiums. So it's there's numerous reasons why you need to think through this decision. And again, all of these pieces are interconnected. And that's why we try to bring them all together when we put together that optimized retirement plan for our clients at Rashan Planning.
2: Right. And again, talking it through, clearly this is a puzzle, all different size pieces, and it's going to be different for everyone how it comes together. So, Peter, if somebody would like to talk through when they should claim Social Security and how it fits into their retirement income plan, what's the best way to reach you?
0: Well, as you said, Erin, a wildly popular topic because it applies to almost everyone.
2: Right. Mm-hmm.
0: Everyone is going to go through this question, but not everyone puts some time into understanding this, right? We've worked for 30, 35 years to build up these benefits. It's worth 30, 35 minutes to really understand how you could be impacted by the decision that you're making and educate yourselves on it. And that's why, it, again, it is part of the plan that we put together. And if you would like to get that optimized retirement plan or even just look at your Social Security, we got some great calculators that will help you arrive at a good conclusion on that and begin to incorporate the rest of your financial picture and your goals. So if you would like to take advantage of that, no cost, no obligation. It's a courtesy service that we offer at Rashan Planning to do the Social Security Optimizer and put together that optimized retirement plan. Give me a call, 919-300-5886, 919-300-5886. You can also go online, rashanplanning.com. It looks like Rich on Planning, my last name, rashanplanning.com. You can email me, peter@rashanplanning.com. You can also text your name, by the way, to that number. If you want to just get in touch with a text, text your name to 919-300-5886. Important topic, though, Erin.
2: Absolutely. Peter, thank you so much for your time today. I really appreciate it.
0: Always good seeing you.
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2: Peter, good to see you. I love today's topic, how to make sure your inheritance doesn't disappear. So I was really surprised by this study, Peter. I know that maybe you were a little less so, but this study found that 42% of heirs see their net worth fall back to or below pre-inheritance levels within just 1 year. This blew my mind. The average inheritance studied in this data, $133,000 gone in 1 year. So again, I was kind of, my jaw fell. What is driving this behavior, and why were you not as surprised?
0: Yeah, I was not as surprised, and I don't mean this in a demeaning way. Hopefully it does not come off that way, but a lot of times when we see this kind of, we'll call it a windfall, that gets blown through rather quickly, it's because the people who receive it did not exemplify the behavior and the discipline that it took to build it in the first place. They were not used to or accustomed to dealing with wealth and having the behaviors and the discipline and the routines and the habits that got them to that point. And therefore, when they receive it, they go through it very quickly. And we've got a generation that is in the midst of what has been dubbed as the great wealth transfer, more personal net worth than ever in recorded history, that is, over the course of the next 20 to 30 years, changing hands from one generation to the next. And well, that next generation, if they are already on a path to financial success, probably in a place where they can handle that occurrence. But if not, you know, I've heard it called professional waiters. There are people who are professional waiters, and I'm not talking about in a restaurant. I'm talking about they're waiting around for their inheritance so that they can blow it. And if you don't fly first class, then your kids will, right? They'll blow it pretty quickly. Also, I don't know if you've ever seen the show The Lottery Ruined My Life, but the inheritance is not the only place where we see this happen. A lot of times when people receive a windfall, they do blow through it really quickly. Mm-hmm. Also, the 133,000 average that this article cites, well, is that IRA money? So the beneficiaries that are receiving it didn't actually even get 133,000 because the IRS hasn't even gotten their fair share yet.
2: Right.
0: Did the receiving generation have debts that they wanted to clean up? I see a lot of that happening. They receive an inheritance that say, well, this is a wonderful, meaningful gift. Now I'm going to clean up my own financial messes with this. So there's a number of reasons why I think that we are seeing inheritances spent through rather quickly. But the reality of that great wealth transfer, I think that probably we're going to see a third of that go to the IRS, a third of that go to the nursing home, and a third of that being split by the beneficiaries who are intended, unfortunately.
2: I'm glad you brought up lottery winners, though, because this study suggests that this behavior is more extreme than other financial windfalls. So why do you think an inheritance and how we spend that money is different?
0: Well, I think that in part, the beneficiaries do feel a little bit entitled to it. And again, they might be waiting around knowing that it's coming with some thought of what they're going to spend it on. And so when we've already got it in mind, and that's why during the planning process at Rashan Planning, we never really include an inheritance until it actually happens. Number one, you never know what end of life expenses might come up. You might not get the inheritance. They might have written you out. You don't know for sure. But a lot of times the receiving generation, the beneficiaries, do have some indication of what they will be receiving and may have already thought it through and mentally earmarked that I'm going to spend it on X, Y, and Z. And so it happens just as soon as they receive it. And I don't know. I've even seen in this generation where we've got a little bit of the prodigal son scenario where people are wanting their inheritance before their parents even pass away. I strongly discourage that because, again, we never know what expenses might come up in life, and whatever's left behind, fantastic, send that on to your beneficiaries. But make sure that you have the financial security in place to float your own boat as long as you need to float it before giving and gifting away an inheritance early.
2: So let's talk specifics then. What mistakes do you see families make when passing down wealth?
0: Not passing the right assets. When it comes to kind of the order of operation in what is best to be left behind, a lot of us have that a little backwards. And there are assets that are more advantageous to leave behind than others, generally not your IRA. And listen, I'm sure a lot of people listening to this, viewing this right now are saying, well, I don't plan on leaving a great deal of wealth behind, or I don't want to leave a large inheritance. I want to spend my money. Listen, not a selfish sentiment at all. I think that that is very appropriate, and responsible children would probably applaud that notion. But the reality is that if you've got a plan for your own lasting financial confidence, then more than likely something is also going to be left over. And why not order your affairs in such a way that what is ultimately left over is the most efficient for your beneficiaries, not in the best interest of the IRS. And so those IRAs, which are some of our largest assets, the tax-deferred retirement accounts, the 401ks, the IRAs that we've been building up in this generation over a lifetime of savings, often dwarfs the value of even our home, which used to be our largest investment. Now it's our IRA and 401k. But don't forget, you have not paid tax on that yet. Mm-hmm. The IRS will not forget that. Even if it changes hands and goes to your next generation and your beneficiaries, they're not going to forgive that either. They are one of the largest beneficiaries on IRA or any kind of tax-deferred accounts. Right. So stepped-up cost basis on real estate, stepped-up cost basis on non-qualified investment accounts, life insurance that passes tax-free, Roth IRAs, these are some of the more advantageous assets to leave behind. But there's even some rules and restrictions on some of those, like the Roth IRA has to be liquidated within 10 years. It falls under that Secure Act. Right. And I think that the lack of communication between generations also leads to some of the things that are left over not being handled in an appropriate way. So we're transferring value. We should also be transferring values and having discussions about what is being gifted essentially across generations well ahead of time.
2: Right. Good point. So again, I'd like to talk through specifics. What strategies can help ensure an inheritance actually lasts? Because of course, yes, having that conversation early and often is important, but what else specifically?
0: Well, I think there are different strategies, but do we want that inheritance to last? Some of us do. We want our children's children's children to benefit from what we've built up. Some of us just want to leave a nice head start. Some of us want to leave just what's left behind. So I don't know that everyone has that generational wealth building mentality. And again, not selfish if you don't, but I think that if there is a plan in place, your plan in place that gives you a sense of lasting financial confidence, that's the biggest step in ensuring also that you do leave some kind of meaningful, impactful gift of legacy behind. And having conversations about that ahead of time, I think, is vitally important for making the most and the best and the biggest impact. So talking with your children about what they are responsible for, what you intend, having your legal documents in place. Thank you. Yes, Aaron, the estate plan, as you see on the screen here, ladies and gentlemen, constitutes numerous things. Your beneficiary designations on your accounts, your legal documents, your will, things might end up going through probate. There are certain things that can bypass the probate process. Have you streamlined that so as much of your estate bypasses probate as possible? Death not being the worst of all possible outcomes, as uplifting as that statement sounds. If you are alive but not competent or capable for making decisions on your own behalf, have you appointed the right person as your power of attorney financially and medically? So all of these things constitute your estate plan. And too many people, too often I see they've been doing very well financially, but have ignored the need to get all of this in place and can leave a mess, can leave family disputes, can leave the IRS as the biggest beneficiary behind when assets pass. So
2: I feel like the unsaid thing in the room is when it comes down to estate planning and even inheriting money after somebody's passed, is this is all emotionally charged, right? Creating an estate plan means talking about death, receiving money after someone's passed. I'm going to be maybe emotionally wrecked and maybe not making the best financial decision. So I'm sure, Peter, in your experience that you recognize the importance of having a plan, especially when it comes to inheriting money.
0: It's going to make the emotional side of it that much easier.
2: Right,
0: though, Aaron.
2: Right.
0: And these things are the things that we cannot do the day after we need to have had them done. So deal with that emotion ahead of time, and there will be an easier time with the emotions ultimately when that time comes, mm-hmm. that these plans and these documents go into effect. So mm-hmm. yes, I get it. This, we're dealing with death. We're dealing with big decisions. And there is absolutely an emotional capacity here and portion of this that is going to be highly charged. But again, if you leave these decisions unmade now, then your beneficiaries not only have to deal with the decisions, but compound that with the emotions. When if you have your affairs in order, just as a reminder and a little gentle nudge and push, ladies and gentlemen, get those done, because then your beneficiaries can deal with the loss that occurs right. rather than having to scramble to make mm-hmm. financial decisions. And within a week of passing, conversations turn to finance and money.
2: Right.
0: I see it. It is almost universal.
2: And so, Peter, it can often help just to have a professional in the room with you when you have this conversation with your family, because it can lower the temperature,
0: yep.
2: help keep it to nuts and bolts, and making sure that everybody's on the same page, which is the goal everybody has in the end. So, Peter, if somebody would like you in the room with them, your help walking through these really important topics, what's the best way to reach you?
0: Yeah, and we coordinate our conversations. So we have professionals in the legal world that we can coordinate with, in the tax world where that is necessary. And we love generational planning conversations mm-hmm. when our clients bring in their parents or bring in their children or especially bring in their spouse. I think it's very important mm-hmm. for both spouses to be on the same page, which sometimes is not the case. But we love to have those conversations to make sure that these important topics are being addressed. And it's part of our process there to optimize all of this. And finally, that last pillar of planning legacy, that everything that we've worked so hard mm-hmm. for is put in order. And so if you would like to have those conversations, give me a call, 919-300-5886, 919-300-5886. 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
2: So important. Peter, thank you very much for your time today. I appreciate it.
0: Yeah, it is an important conversation. Thank you. 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
2: Peter, good to see you. Welcome back, everyone. Let's talk through those five retirement costs that just keep climbing. I mean, these are just costs that keep climbing. Even if you're not retired, this is going to hit you.
0: Only so five, Aaron? Just
2: diving right in here. Rising costs, throwing a monkey wrench in everybody's budget these days. But preparing for them now can help you build better and protect your nest egg as well. So, of course, number one, we have healthcare expenses, Peter. This is something that's hitting almost everybody, and it is the most unpredictable expense. And a reminder, Medicare does not cover everything.
0: Right. And we just did a separate segment on the rising cost of health insurance and the Affordable Care Act subsidy cliff and how, you know, it could easily be $30,000 to $40,000 pre-Medicare. Medicare, the premiums every year have that cost of living adjustment. So they go up in price every year. And then you get to long-term care and the average in our area in North Carolina can easily be $80,000 to $140,000 a year if you are in need of long-term care and depending on the varying degrees of care that you require. But aside from that, I mean, the cost of everything healthcare related is going up. Yeah, and you can see on screen that map there showing those costs from in-home care, you know, assistance a few hours all the way to actual nursing care need. And that is an accurate and scary depiction. I mean, like you said, Aaron, healthcare, one of our largest potential expenses in retirement, almost no telling what ultimately is going to be. But my wife has had some health issues, so I have spent more than my desired amount of time in the pharmacy lines. And I have seen people dealing with this in the real world, you know, up at the counter debating, are they going to buy their medicine or are they going to buy food that month? And it's very difficult here. So we just have to do our best to plan and prepare for the fact that this is an astronomical and ever increasing expense that we are having to shoulder all along the progression of our financial lives.
2: Absolutely. All right. Expense number two is home modifications for aging in place. According to a recent AARP study, 3 out of 4 adults age 50 plus want to stay in their current home as they age. But Peter, of course, that's going to take some changes around the house.
0: Yeah, that is costly to retrofit and make everything work and conducive for our aging needs and lifestyle, ambulatory needs, being able to get in and out of a home or room to room or into the shower or bathtub to bathe. All of these things are basically remodel renovations that are climbing in price. And of course, yeah, I understand that it's the desire for more people wish they could just stay in the comfort of what they know in their own home and what they are used to. But the reality is that in order to do that, it costs money. In order not to do that, it costs even more money. We've got to have a plan for how we are going to cover those costs for making our home space livable as we age and need more care and have different kinds of needs for just getting around in day-to-day life.
2: Number three on our list, car expenses. I feel like everybody listening can feel this one.
0: Yeah, absolutely. I mean, cars are getting more expensive. Actually, going back to that last point too, another thing I forgot, like we're paying for people to take care of services for us, like the yard care that we used to do. You outsource that and start paying for that too. Just like with the car expenses, some of the things that we might have used to have been able to do ourselves, you know, simple change of the oil, that used to be something that people often did themselves. And nowadays, you know, cars are computers more than they are engines almost. And a lot of people don't have the know-how to work on them or to do-it-yourself kind of fixes. And then the cars themselves, all of those parts are becoming much more expensive as well to upgrade or to change or replace or just maintain. And so, yeah, those car expenses, definitely an expense that continues to climb like every other expense, you know, it's a bigger ticket item, so we notice it more.
2: Right. Next, we have home insurance premiums. They're on the rise almost exponentially year after year. I feel like this one is tough to prepare for. And also, Peter, I'm sure you have the conversation often with people who want to perhaps pay off their mortgage in retirement. And this is a cost and expense that you can't run away from.
0: No, you still have to have insurance even when the home is paid off, and now you don't have that escrow, so you've got a budget for that being a rather large kind of annual payment that you are going to be responsible for. And when we have, you know, whole states where insurance companies are moving out of them or refusing to cover coastal areas, North Carolina here, we've got the mountains, we've got the coast. You wouldn't think hurricanes happen in the mountains, but we had Helene and toward the coast, there are companies saying, we just aren't willing to take this risk of a major storm hitting this area, and they are moving out of the state completely, which eliminates some competition and rises prices. Along with that, home values appreciate, the assessed tax appraisals go up, and therefore the taxes, the insurance, and everything that comes along with it. And then, of course, to do any of those modifications that we talked about, all of these things are interconnected, but they all are moving in one direction, and it's not one that is in our favor when we talk about inflation. These are some of the biggest items, and they do tend to hit seniors the hardest. I think inflation tends to hit seniors the hardest, as you know, they're not out in the workforce negotiating a salary to coincide with costs
2: right.
0: of living.
2: Right. Good point. And then last, we have relocation costs for those retirees who do want to move, right? In 2024, Americans spent an average of $2,050 on relocations. This is according to Anytime Estimates Moving Trends Survey. I feel like that is a very low number. I've moved a lot in my life, and boy, do I wish I could have spent $2,000 on it.
0: Yeah, that's like the Beverly Hillbillies moving company or something, where you know, you just strap all your belongings on the back of your pickup truck.
2: Yep.
0: Because I've hired movers before, and it's nowhere in this kind of neighborhood. So I think this may be, you know, just the simple crosstown moves are included in that average number. But I agree with you, Aaron. I think that number is exceedingly low. But moving is expensive. And I do see that more people are moving, get closer to the grandkids, get further away from the grandkids, get, you know, somewhere where they've always dreamed of going. Oh, I've always wanted to have a house on the coast, so we're going to sell our house here and move down there. Relocating is expensive. There are a couple other additional big expenses. I know you've got your list of five here, which I think are appropriate, but kids and grandkids, I think, are continually an expense item that more and more people are dealing with.
2: Yeah.
0: And certainly taxes are probably our largest known expense in retirement. And people end up being shocked by how much they pay in taxes in retirement.
2: Right. No, I mean, we could have done a list of 20 or 25 expenses.
0: It would have been a long segment.
2: Yeah, it would have been. But, you know, I think, again, it comes down to proactive planning. I'm glad you mentioned taxes, though, because that, of course, will affect healthcare costs and retirement as well. There's so much proactive planning that can be done. If somebody would like to sit down with you, Peter, talk through these expenses, how to prepare for them or mitigate them in retirement, how can they reach you?
0: Well, give me a call, 919-300-5886, 919-300-5886. And in my conversations, I'm often talking to people who have done a good job of earning income and getting some of that income put into investments and building there. But a lot of times those people have never reversed the flow and started creating income from their investments and understand how we have to make that last and increase over time to account for these items getting more expensive. And inflation is the silent thief. It's going to rob our purchasing power over time. Taxes is one of our largest known expenses. Most people have not quantified how much they'll pay in taxes. And
2: right.
0: most people do not have a nest egg set aside to cover the extent of what healthcare can cost people into and throughout retirement, especially if we do encounter long-term care, which the stats on that are scary as well. So you
2: Absolutely.
0: Need to have a plan that maps all of that out, reversing the direction, taxes, healthcare, ultimately legacy. That's what we call the optimized retirement plan, and that's where we start our conversation there.
2: Great. Peter, thank you so much for your time today. I really do appreciate it.
0: Thank you, Aaron.
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2: Peter, so good to see you. Welcome back, everyone. Today, we're going to talk about the ACA cliff, the $1 income mistake that could cost you thousands in health insurance. One of the biggest surprises people face when retiring early has nothing to do with investments. It's actually health care. And starting this year in 2026, a little known rule under the Affordable Care Act is creating a really shocking outcome. In some cases, earning just one extra dollar of income could trigger tens of thousands of dollars in additional premium costs. Peter, can you explain this for us? What's changed?
0: Well, so a provision of the Affordable Care Act expired.
2: Okay.
0: And I think that they played this game with legislation in Washington where they put these expirations on certain things so that the next person can say, well, I didn't do that. That was already part of the law that went away. Or they could blame it on the next guy and say, well, look what he did to healthcare premiums. But regardless of the game, the provision expired where we had this gradual increase of income and correlating subsidies that went along with it. And now it is a hard cliff. If you earn $1 more than 400% of the federal poverty level, then you do not qualify for ACA subsidies. So for a single individual, that's like $62,000. And for a married couple, that's somewhere between $84,000 to $128,000 of income, depending on how they're filing and their situation. But basically, you earn a dollar more than that, and you no longer qualify for those subsidies. You have hit the ACA subsidy cliff,
2: yeah.
0: And you will be paying full price for your health insurance, which is expensive.
2: Yikes. Okay. So then to see kind of what that cliff looks like, here it is. As you mentioned, the ACA subsidy cliff was removed. What does this mean then for people who need health care before they are eligible for Medicare, which as we know starts at 65?
0: Right. Or are not covered under a workplace plan, right?
2: Right.
0: So
2: yes.
0: A lot of times who I am talking to, who I am dealing with as we are planning and mapping out retirement, we are talking about maybe a pre-Medicare retirement age and how to cover healthcare costs in the donut hole. But it could be anywhere along the way of your progress if you are not covered by some kind of workplace or for younger folks, even on their parents' healthcare plan. That means that you will be paying full price for health insurance. And for married couples, you know, who are thinking of early retirement, maybe you waited until 59 and a half or 60 or 62. You should have an expectation of maybe $3,600 a month. I'm seeing anywhere from $30,000 to $40,000 a year that we need to budget for health insurance premiums alone. And I'm not even talking about copays and deductibles and out-of-pocket expenses. I'm talking about the premiums for the insurance coverage. Could be anywhere from $30,000 to $40,000 if you are in that donut hole.
2: Okay, it really is kind of shocking to look at what used to be a nice little curve there, jump right up. So,
0: it jumps right up and it hits people very hard. People are surprised by this, especially because for the last several years, I can't remember exactly when the ACA went into effect, but we've had this gradual increase of income that we still had subsidies. And then December 31st, 2025, that provision expired, and the cliff went into full effect January 1st, 2026.
2: I think the buffer was put into place around COVID.
0: Yeah.
2: Yeah. Okay. So, Peter, talk me through who gets hit the hardest with this.
0: Well, I think anyone who is pre-Medicare age, anyone who is a dollar over this limit is getting hit pretty hard, unfortunately. And it is something that we do need to think about and plan and prepare for whenever possible. I don't think anyone is going to argue against the fact that healthcare in this country is a broken system, right? So I think that at some point in time, we do revisit this. I hope we do and figure out some other solution. I don't know if any of the extreme proposals on either side of going universal healthcare for all or completely private pay, let competition sort this whole thing out. I don't think that either of those like make complete sense or will be a reasonable solution, but there's got to be some reconciliation here and meeting in the middle. Otherwise, you know, those bureaucrats that make the laws keep on with their private health insurance coverage and us norms in general society have to deal with this huge out-of-pocket expense, which, by the way, is prohibitive from younger people making the retirement planning progress that they should otherwise be making.
2: Right. I always like to say our healthcare system is great until you're sick.
0: Right. Yeah. Or in this case, Aaron, even if you're not. Again, these
2: are not
0: the sick payments
2: so
0: anymore.
2: Broken.
0: These are the payments that you make just to have the coverage in case you get sick.
2: Yeah. So you touched on proactive planning being key here. What can people do now to avoid this income trap?
0: Be aware of this and plan ahead. If you are planning on retiring early, HSAs, Roths, non-qualified assets, even certain strategies with loans from life insurance might be reasonable strategies to avoid your income on the books going over that cliff. And, you know, with Roth withdrawals, like you're seeing with the little Mr. Piggy Bank there on the screen, they go in and you pay taxes on those up front, and then you can withdraw those dollars and all the gains that they've made tax-free, and they don't go into the equation for possibly putting you over this ACA income subsidy cliff. So anything that is going to basically be tax-free income above the fold, above the line on your tax return, would be a reasonable solution here. Non-qualified assets that maybe you can just harvest capital gains, or have a piggy bank there that you're removing funds that you've already paid tax on from, are going to be, I think, our only solution here, at least for the foreseeable future, until something gets addressed here.
2: Mm-hmm. And just real quick, I did have that HSA visual that I threw up without you knowing, but explain the tax benefits of that, please.
0: Yeah, so it's triple tax free. You put the money in, you get a deduction, it grows tax deferred, and then you can withdraw it for qualifying healthcare expenses and not pay tax on it. So it is a fantastic opportunity there.
2: Yeah, for everyone.
0: And you know, this is why I think it's so important for everyone to have a plan that incorporates not only just like what is your investment rate of return and how do you have access to the market, but how are you going to create income in retirement, how it is going to be taxed, and how your healthcare expenses are going to be impacted.
2: Mm-hmm. So just to say it again, proactive planning is critical. Income, just not just about taxes anymore. This is going to directly affect your healthcare, especially for those in our audience who want to retire early.
0: Yeah, in that donut hole, but even thereafter, Aaron. I mean, a lot of people don't realize that your Medicare premiums, even once you are on Medicare, are also income tested, IRMA, income-related monthly adjustment amount. And if you've got a large IRA and have to take your RMDs, that might trigger IRMA and your healthcare premiums for Medicare to go up exponentially more than they need to. So all along the way, how much you pay for healthcare is now a byproduct of how much income you earn or have. And we need to look at that and strategize carefully on how to control not only the taxes, generate the income you need, control the taxes, but also control the impacts that that income is going to have on your healthcare premiums before Medicare age and lasting for the duration of your life, even after Medicare age.
2: Right. Yeah. It's wild. It's almost like an 8-point scale, like adding onto this plate and moving something over here. There's probably a better analogy that I could come up with.
0: Well, and I fear that the government is figuring out that the subsidy systems, the trust funds that are supported by these income related penalties are the ones that are doing the best. And they did not have to actually enact a total new tax code for that. They just tacked this on to us. They're going to look at that and say, well, it's working over here. Why don't we try this in other places? Mm-hmm. Is my fear as I sort of look forward down the road. And so all of that to me just continues to indicate that now is the optimal time to do some tax and income and healthcare management planning, and why we put together for our clients that optimized retirement plan at Rashawn.
2: Yeah. Prepare for the worst. Always good advice. Peter, if somebody would like to sit down with you, either they would like to retire early or just talk about a plan for healthcare in retirement, which, as you mentioned, is so important, what's the best way to reach you?
0: give me a call, 919-300-5886, 919-300-5886. We have professionals on our network of our team of network that do nothing but help people with Medicare, if that is where you are at in your progress, do nothing but help people with health insurance if you are pre-Medicare age. And we coordinate efforts right there side by side with them to make sure that the finances are working congruently to give you the best prices that we can possibly achieve for you for the coverage that you need. 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No cost, no obligation. 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And just text your name to that number too. You can get in touch that way.
2: Great. Peter, thank you.
0: All right. Thank you, Aaron.
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13: I'm Jennifer Kuiper. President Trump heads to Beijing to meet with his Chinese counterpart, saying that they're going to have a long talk about the war with Iran, among other things. CBS's Anna Korin is already there.
14: When President Trump lands in Beijing for this year's most consequential summit, he'll face a very different environment to when he last visited in 2017, with Iran at the top of the list. Trump had postponed the trip back in March, expecting the conflict to be over by the time he met with President Xi. Instead, it's following him to China.
13: Before leaving for China, President Trump is asked by a reporter that when negotiating with Iran, to what extent are American financial situations motivating?
15: Not even a little bit. The only thing that matters when I'm talking about Iran, they can't have a nuclear weapon. I don't think about American financial situation. I don't think about anybody. I think about one thing. You cannot let Iran have a nuclear weapon. That's all.
13: President Trump adds, quote, every American understands. Data from the Labor Department shows inflation climbed 3.8%.